0: ABC Golf with Esperance Midwestern Whip, but with Chris behind the glass. It's been great having your company. We'll be back tomorrow for the final combined show. The time now, it is 8 o'clock. Have a great day.
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0: This is ABC News. Good morning, I'm Garrett Mundy. More than 2,000 international rescue workers and 100 sniffer dogs are continuing to search through rubble after Venezuela's twin earthquakes. More than 30 people have been saved over the weekend, but tens of thousands remain missing. The number of people confirmed dead is close to 1,500. Freddy Carreno is a university professor at La Guaira, one of the worst hit areas, and says the danger is not over yet.
1: Day after day, we've been feeling the little quakes. So every time we feel something, we have to leave the home. We're still sleeping on the floor in the living room with doors open. Whenever we feel something, we have to rush out of the apartment.
0: A flare-up in the Middle East is threatening to unravel the fragile ceasefire between Iran and the United States, with both sides trading fresh attacks. Bridget Rollison reports from Jerusalem.
2: Iran says it launched missiles and drones at US military bases in Kuwait and Bahrain in retaliation for American attacks. Washington says it hit more than a dozen sites in Iran after two ships were targeted in the Strait of Hormuz. The attacks in the strait came just hours after Tehran warned ships against using what it called an unauthorized route. Iran was meant to fully reopen the strait as part of a new ceasefire deal. But for Tehran, reopening the strait doesn't mean giving up control. It wants to dictate where ships can pass so it can keep the vital shipping way as a bargaining chip in negotiations.
0: The Royal Commission on Anti-Semitism and Social Cohesion returns to Sydney today to hold a third block of public hearings. Tony Ibrahim reports.
3: Prime Minister Anthony Albanese established the Royal Commission on Anti-Semitism and Social Cohesion weeks after two gunmen opened fire at a Jewish celebration on Bondi Beach, where 15 people died and dozens more were injured. The third round of hearings, which commenced today and last a fortnight, will focus on the dissemination of anti-Semitic content and hate speech. During the first week, testimony is expected from social media companies, including Meta, which owns Facebook, Instagram, and WhatsApp. While over the second week, the Commission will hear from traditional media outlets, including the ABC.
0: The state opposition says two Perth hospitals are yet to have their flammable cladding removed, 7 years after a statewide audit recommended its removal. The 2017 Grenfell Tower fire in London sparked an audit into the use of aluminium composite cladding. The audit found 11 public schools and 9 health buildings had the cladding installed, including Perth Children's Hospital and Fiona Stanley Hospital. 6 schools still use the cladding, although the government has deemed them low risk. Shadow Education Minister Liam Stoltari says the government's lack of urgency on the removals process is disrespectful.
4: Patients at Perth Children's Hospital and Fiona Stanley Hospital and students and teachers at our schools deserve better than having this material left in their facilities.
0: The state government has been contacted for comment. Karratha detectives are investigating the apparent theft of 4 enormous tugboat propellers from an industrial yard on the Burrup Peninsula. Police say unknown suspects gained entry to the yard and removed the propellers using heavy transport machinery sometime after the 18th of December last year. The propellers are made of a bronze nickel alloy, measure almost 3 metres in diameter and weigh about 2 tonnes each. Authorities are urging anyone with information, including around suspicious sales of scrap metal, to contact Crime Stoppers. 18-year-old Socceroos defender Lucas Herrington says he couldn't have imagined playing at a World Cup just 6 months ago. National Sport reporter David Mark has this story.
5: Herrington became the youngest ever Socceroo to start a World Cup game when he played against Paraguay. He's had a rapid rise to fame after leaving the Brisbane Roar for MLS side Colorado Rapids, where he's played on the likes of Argentinian superstar Lionel Messi.
6: It has happened quick. I definitely wasn't picturing this when I left Australia 6 months ago.
5: Now he's every chance to play in the Socceroos knockout match against Egypt on Saturday morning. David Mark, ABC Sport, Oakland.
0: Western Australia's weather: showers over the southwest and southern Gascoyne, the chance of some light rain or drizzle over the Goldfields, Eucla, southern and eastern interior and southwest Kimberley, and gusty thunderstorms possible along the coast between Rockingham and Walpole this evening. For Perth, a cloudy day with a very high chance of showers and a possible thunderstorm in the southwest this evening. West to northwesterly winds, 15 to 25 kilometres an hour, increasing slightly in the late evening. A forecast top of 18 degrees right now in Perth. It is 13.4 degrees. ABC News, it's now 8:05.
7: Good morning and welcome to AM. I'm Barbara Miller, coming to you from Gadigal Land in Sydney. On today's program, the government admits its tax changes may be having an impact as Australia's auction market cools. And heartbreaking stories from Venezuela as the desperate search for earthquake survivors continues.
8: They rescued him. He contacted his friends, the medical students. They were at the hospital. They were waiting for him, even the professors from trauma. But he didn't make it. He died on the way.
7: A Four Coroners investigation has uncovered new evidence about the scale of brain disease among former Australian rules footballers. Until now, only five players were known to have been diagnosed with chronic traumatic encephalopathy, or CTE, a degenerative brain disease linked to repeated head impacts. But Four Coroners can reveal that the number of Aussie rules players diagnosed after death is much higher. Among them, West Coast Eagles Premiership player Adam Hunter, who died last year. Jessica Halloran has this report.
9: Takes Hunter out with him.
10: Adam Hunter put his body on the line for years, playing for the West Coast Eagles.
9: He could be in trouble here, Hunter.
11: Well, as a mother, it made me feel sick and worried, but back then I didn't know what head knocks could do.
10: Adam had a starring role in the 2006 grand final, but his mother and stepfather, Joanne and Rod, started to notice changes in him soon after.
11: His personality changed, addictions started coming in.
10: Adam increasingly turned to drugs and he died early last year from an overdose. Adam's parents donated his brain and discovered he was suffering from a degenerative brain disease called chronic traumatic encephalopathy, or CTE. Until now, only five Australian rules football players have been known to have CTE. Four Corners can exclusively reveal the number is actually 33, six times higher than previously known. Michael Buckland is the director of the Australian Sports Brain Bank and diagnosed the players. He says all contact sports carry the risk of CTE.
12: The vast majority of cases of CTE in the Sports Brain Bank from people that have played collision sports, Australian rules football, rugby league, rugby union. However, we still have other donors with CTE that have played other sports that have had lots of head impacts.
10: The disease is caused by repetitive hits to the head and body and can cause problems with mood, memory, and impulse control. It can only be diagnosed after death. Adam's parents told Four Corners about his symptoms.
11: Addictive behaviour.
13: Lack of confidence.
11: Yeah, and not fully being able to concentrate on things.
10: The Australian Sports Brain Bank needs more donors in order to achieve a more accurate view of how common CTE is in Australian rules footballers. On the other side of the world, in her Boston Brain Bank, Dr. Anne McKee has been working on the holy grail of a diagnosis of CTE in life. She says the discovery would be revolutionary for people experiencing symptoms they can't explain.
14: I expect to be able to diagnose CTE during life within the next 3 years. To understand that there is a disease, a brain injury that is causing these symptoms, that realization is extraordinary for patients.
10: We asked the AFL's CEO, Andrew Dillon, to be interviewed for this story. He declined. Instead, AFL executive Laura Kane spoke to Four Corners. She says the AFL has brought in 30 rule changes over the past decade and has a long-term study into brain health underway.
15: We're committed to a long-term study that includes brain donation, and we will make sure that we deliver that research program with the overlay of brain donation if our players want to, in the safest way possible.
10: Adam Hunter's mother, Joanne, says the AFL must act to protect the game's most precious asset.
11: The players are the game, and without the players, you're not going to have a game.
7: That report by Jessica Halloran, and you can see her Four Coroners tonight at 8:30 on ABC TV or anytime on ABC iView. Property sales around the nation continue to cool, with the auction clearance rate in the country's biggest market, Sydney, now at its lowest level in more than 6 years. Data from home auctions held at the weekend shows Melbourne and Brisbane have also suffered a big slowdown in activity. AM's Nick Grimm joins me now with more. Nick, what's happening out there in the property market?
13: Yeah, g'day, bub. The country's hottest markets are currently anything but right now, with data from the property research firm Catality showing that the auction clearance rate has slid to just 49.2% in the past week. That means fewer than one in every two homes up for auction at the weekend found a buyer. And Catality also cautions that that's only a preliminary result and that the true outcome is likely to be even lower once all the weekend's results are available. Breaking it down across the major cities, Sydney's clearance rate was 47.3%, while Melbourne was a little better on 50.2%, but that's still that city's worst result since the COVID lockdowns of 2021. Brisbane's clearance rate was the lowest for any capital city on 39.3%, though that's a slight improvement on last week. And Adelaide stood out for having the best outcome, with its clearance rate jumping 24% to nearly 69%. Now, a range of factors is being blamed for the cooling market, including events in the Middle East, rising interest rates, and changes to negative gearing in the capital gains tax discount introduced by the Albanese government in its federal budget. Labor frontbencher Murray Watt admits the tax changes may have played a role in the slump.
16: Obviously, interest rates have gone up in recent months, and that's likely to have had some effect. But it is quite possible that the changes that we've made to the tax system have had an impact as well. You know, we've said since we introduced and announced those tax changes that we did want to take a bit of the heat out of the housing market. The Treasury modelling shows that house prices are still likely to grow, but at a more sustainable rate compared to what we've seen in recent years. We do want to see more first home buyers be able to enter the market, and it appears that that is happening. And you know, I think most home buyers would be happy about that if they can get into the market for the first time.
7: Yes, Nick, while this might be good news for those first home buyers and any bargain hunters out there, it's a different story, isn't it, for anyone with their home on the market right now?
13: Yeah, that's certainly true, to the extent that many vendors out there might be finding that their property is simply not attracting the sort of vigorous bidding or offers that it might have received, you know, as little as 6 months ago. Some observers believe that many buyers are simply holding off on making offers or bidding at auction due to the uncertainty surrounding the market right now. And of course, the old maxim with real estate still applies. Fluctuations in price are less critical if you're selling and buying again in the same market. But for anyone counting on making a certain level of profit on their property sale, well, they might just have to revise down their expectations. The federal opposition is levelling blame for the downturn directly at the Labor government. Let's hear from Nationals leader Matt Canavan with his take on Seven's Sunrise program.
17: Everyone's a loser right now. There were auctions on the weekend when no one turned up. Tanya said first home buyers are back up. Well, when no one turns up, no one wins. The seller loses, the buyers aren't there. And the big problem now is the banks are pulling back finance. And I've heard this reported a number of times. I've done four small business roundtables in the last few weeks. And banks and real estate agents are reporting that they're pulling back. And that means first home buyers don't have the money to go to an auction and bid. That's why you're seeing these auction clearance rates really low. So it's just a complete misreading of the mood out there. If we don't have a healthy property market, everybody loses. Our economy loses, first home buyers loses, homeowners loses, everybody goes down. And this is the problem with raising taxes based on a lie.
7: Nationals leader Matt Canavan, and before him, Nick Grimm. You're listening to AM, where it's 13 minutes past eight. The stories of miracle rescues are becoming fewer and further between in Venezuela as a desperate search continues to find survivors of twin quakes that hit the country last week. The official death toll has now risen above 1,400, but is expected to climb significantly. North America correspondent Lauren Day is following the story. And Lauren, I guess hopes are really starting to fade now that more people will be pulled out. Lauren, it's been more than 3 days since these quakes struck. I guess hopes are starting to fade that more people will be pulled out.
18: Yeah, that's right, Barb. There's that crucial 72-hour window after any disaster that most experts and aid groups say is when most people can be saved. So it's really a race against time now for these thousands of international and local rescue workers who are picking through all the debris. They're using dogs to sniff out survivors. They're listening for any signs of life under those flattened buildings. And we're seeing a number of these stories of miracle rescues emerging, you know, babies and children trapped for days who are being dragged dragged out alive against the odds. But as we know, those stories are likely to become increasingly rare with every hour that passes. So the death toll at the moment stands at just above 1,400 people, although that hasn't been updated today. But thousands are injured and some 50,000 people remain unaccounted for. So the US Geological Survey is estimating that the death toll could reach more than 10,000 people.
7: And we're seeing some pretty harrowing scenes, aren't we? People still trying to sing out to relatives who they believe might be trapped.
18: Absolutely. It's devastating to watch people call out for their loved ones, trying to listen to any signs of life. But as well as that sadness, there's a lot of anger growing from citizens in Venezuela about what they say has been a really slow government response. You know, people poured towards La Guaira, the worst hit area, when this happened with their own aid, and volunteers came with picks and shovels to try to help the rescue efforts because they didn't trust the official response. But many of them have since been barred from some of the disaster zones by the military, and that's caused a lot of anger. That's because they were reportedly jamming up the roads and causing traffic chaos, and the official emergency vehicles couldn't get in themselves. So the leader, Delcy Rodriguez, who we know Donald Trump helped bring to power when US forces arrested Nicolas Maduro at the start of the year, has come under a lot of pressure, and this is going to be a major test of her very fragile government. She's been trying to comfort citizens. She's been touring these disaster zones, but she's been heckled by a lot of very angry citizens who say her government simply hasn't done enough. And the disasters also exposed just how shaky many of the country's institutions are. The hospitals are really at breaking point. This is a health system that's obviously been underfunded for years now, and it's having to cope with demand that would be tough for even well-functioning countries to cope with. So this disaster is going to be felt for a long, long time to come.
7: Lauren Day there. Dr. Andres Ortiz is a gastroenterologist based in Caracas. He's been volunteering at one of the city's hospitals through the UK-based charity Healing Venezuela. And while people are still being pulled from the rubble, not everyone who makes it to hospital pulls through.
8: Particularly, there's one story from my son that's a medical student. He had four friends who lived in an apartment down in La Guaira. And at the moment of the earthquake, the building collapsed and three of them died. And one of them survived. He was in the rubble for around 10, 12 hours. Then they rescued him. He contacted his friends, the medical students. They were at the hospital. They were waiting for him. Even the professors from trauma and trauma shock area were waiting for him, but he didn't make it. He died on the way.
7: Wow. And do you get the sense that hospitals have enough staff, enough resources to deal with the emergency?
8: It was really covered with personnel because all the medical students in the last year of the medical career were there, and it was pretty much covered. Now, talking about medical supplies, they did have a lot of deficit with medical supplies.
7: What's needed there?
8: A lot of things. I talked to the people in trauma shock area, and they wanted immobilizers. They wanted casks. And something he said that they needed a lot was hygiene products for the patients to sterilize the patients and all this. And they also needed detergent and bleach to sterilize the area because they didn't have enough sterilizing products for cleaning up the area
7: and those,
8: where they work.
7: Those are things that your charity is now going to try and send to Venezuela?
8: Yes, they already did send a first package with a lot of things. But now what we are concentrating for tomorrow, for next week, is blood banks. They're scarce with all the serological blood tests they have to do before they can administrate the blood to the patients. And also all the syringes they need and all the different specialized equipment they need for the blood banks.
7: And we also hear that some people are sleeping on the street. Have you seen that?
8: Yes. in the parks. There were people sleeping in tents. And a lot of those people who were sleeping in tents were people that lived in buildings that were affected by the earthquake, but they were waiting for specialized engineers, structural engineers, to tell them if their building was safe or not, so they can go back into the apartments. People are very, very nervous of the replicas.
7: The aftershocks, and there's a
8: university. Yeah, the aftershocks.
7: Have you felt much of aftershock?
8: Oh, yes. Oh, yeah. Oh, yeah. Yes, yes. I think it was yesterday, there was a 5.0 aftershock. We felt it pretty much.
7: It must be scary to be there now.
8: Yeah, and everybody has that trauma after that huge earthquake. Every time you kind of feel the earth shaking, people get really, really nervous.
7: That's Dr. Andres Ortiz from the Healing Venezuela charity speaking to me from Venezuela. Iran and the US are trading strikes and barbs despite ongoing attempts to flesh out a memorandum of understanding. Bridget Rollison reports from Jerusalem.
2: After days of relative calm in the Middle East conflict came this. Iran launching missiles and drones at US military bases in Kuwait and Bahrain in the first attack since the 60-day ceasefire deal was agreed nearly 2 weeks ago.
19: As we predicted from the outset and continue to do so, the enemy is deceptive, untrustworthy, and prone to breaking its commitments. We've repeatedly said that if the enemy once again breaks its commitments or violates the ceasefire, our response will be stronger than before.
2: Iran's Revolutionary Guards spokesperson, Hossein Mohebi, says Tehran was responding to US strikes on its missile factories and coastal radar sites. The US says those strikes were in retaliation for attacks on two ships in the Strait of Hormuz, hours after Iran warned vessels against using what it called an unauthorized route, hugging the Omani coast. Here's the Iranian Foreign Minister, Abbas Araghchi.
20: Any attempt to adopt new or separate arrangements from those currently being implemented by the Islamic Republic of Iran will only complicate the situation, delay the reopening of the Strait of Hormuz, and raise the level of tension.
2: Tehran was supposed to fully reopen the strait as part of the Memorandum of Understanding signed with Washington. The agreement stipulates Iran will use its best efforts to ensure ships could pass safely and work with Oman on the future administration of the waterway. But for Iran, reopening the strait doesn't mean giving up control, so it can keep the waterway as a bargaining chip in negotiations. These latest attacks signalling Tehran wants to decide which route ships can take. Principal freight analyst at Kipler, Matthew Wright, says that approach will make it harder for traffic to return to normal.
21: If Iran tries to maintain control, they will want vessels to take the Iranian route so that they can exert that control. There's a fundamental limitation in getting back to normal transits that way, because the navigation is trickier. You've got to go through tighter choke points around the islands.
2: The US Central Command insists ships are still moving through the Strait of Hormuz. Mr. Wright says traffic had climbed to its highest level since before the conflict, until these strikes put that progress at risk.
21: And there's still a higher level of distrust that the IRGC will be true to their word and say it's open, because we've had this before, right? We've had these false dawns where they think we're safe to go.
2: The ceasefire deal was meant to bring calm to the region. Instead, a dangerous back and forth is unfolding once again. This is Bridget Rollison in Jerusalem, reporting for AM.
7: New South Wales is adopting a high-tech approach to keep swimmers safe after a series of shark attacks. All Sydney beaches will have shark spotting drones from dawn to dusk in an effort to improve beach safety. Kimberly Price filed this report.
22: Massive great white.
23: Oh, is it?
22: Yeah.
23: Oh.
22: Massive.
24: Using drones to spot sharks along Sydney's beaches isn't new technology. Jason Eagledon runs Drone Shark app and has been uploading footage of his shark sightings for years. And the technology is used to warn beachgoers.
25: We've got a big great white out there. We recommend get out ASAP. There's a big great white shark out there.
24: After a recent spike in shark attacks around Australia, and 2 weeks after Sydney sider Leah Stewart was left critically injured by a suspected white shark while swimming at Coogee Beach, the New South Wales government is investing an additional $34 million into shark-spotting drone technology. From July, 70 of the state's beaches will benefit from year-round drone monitoring, and artificial intelligence will be trialled to improve shark detection.
1: This is a good example of how AI can make our lives better, make our lives safer.
24: Toby Walsh is the chief scientist at the University of New South Wales AI Institute.
1: I think the ultimate ambition is to have all of Sydney's beaches covered 24/7, and perhaps we don't have enough surf lifesavers to do that. So if we can get the drones to fly themselves and to identify the sharks themselves, we're going to be that much safer.
24: Professor Walsh believes artificial technology can further improve beach safety.
1: We're looking at how to spot rips using AI to help people identify rips. These technologies are going to be used not only to help us patrol beaches, but also to help us understand sharks and their prevalence.
24: Speaking to Sky News, Premier Chris Minns says his government is keen to understand bull shark numbers, and he isn't ruling out culling the unprotected sharks.
3: We're looking particularly at an audit of the number of sharks in Sydney Harbour. We want to keep people safe, particularly when there's a higher number of people in the water.
4: Drone technology will not be a silver bullet to understanding how many sharks there are. It'll be just one extra tool in the scientific toolbox.
24: Dr. Vanessa Perotta, a marine scientist at Macquarie University, says understanding marine population numbers is difficult, but technology is assisting.
4: Drones are a great eye in the sky. They can tell us information about sharks. They can be a game changer for human safety.
24: She believes Australia is leading the way in ocean surveillance.
4: Seeing drones from when I first did my PhD research. We literally had to build our own drones because they didn't have the tech or there wasn't the long battery life that would enable us to answer those types of questions.
24: Dr. Perotta hopes other states and nations follow with drone spotting investment.
7: Kimberly Price reporting there. Now, the end of the tax year is fast approaching and you might be tempted to get AI to help you complete your return. But the tax office is warning people to be mindful that they are responsible for any errors. Oliver Gordon reports.
5: Miriam Fiorenza is a bookkeeper by trade but runs a dog walking business on the side.
6: Today we did 10 different walks. They were all individuals.
5: It's a handy way to make some extra cash each week.
6: I would say between 300 to 500 per week before taxes.
5: But when it comes to tax time, having a side hustle can make things complicated. Miriam has used AI to help her work out how much tax she owes, but says she wouldn't rely on it totally.
6: I will always say you can rely 80%, but 20% I think humans still can get to finish off the job.
5: As the end of financial year draws closer, you may be tempted to use generative AI systems like ChatGPT or Google Gemini to help you file your tax return. RMIT University Professor of Finance Angel Zhong says that's a bad idea.
23: Even for the most simple tax situation, AI can't replace your judgment.
5: The professor's research has shown some mainstream AI chatbots are using old information.
23: Some AI platforms are trained on the previous 3 to 5 years of data.
5: Anita Challen is Assistant Commissioner with the Australian Tax Office and is warning the community to be mindful of information gathered through AI chatbots.
26: You're still ultimately accountable for what you put in your tax return.
27: And what should people with side hustle businesses be aware of when they go to file their tax return this year?
26: The first thing is to remember that you might be running a business if you're running a side hustle. And it's important to know because, of course, there are different tax obligations if you're running a business as compared to something that you might be doing just as a hobby or for recreational activity. There's some really great information on our website. You can type in, am I running a business? And that'll take you through a checklist that will give you advice with regards to whether or not the side hustle is a business and what those obligations are.
5: Assistant Commissioner Challen doesn't believe everyone selling items online is necessarily in business. But she says if you're making money ride sourcing through apps like Uber, it's probably a different story.
26: You probably are running a business. And the second is in terms of your obligations, you may need to register for GST.
5: The end of financial year is tomorrow.
7: Oliver Gordon. And briefly, in finance, the Australian dollar is lower. It's buying 69 US cents. That's AM for today. I'm Barbara Miller. It's 8:30.
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10: Good morning. Well, remember that stoush over court security between the police and the Justice Department? Not ideal. To put it mildly, more than 20 regional courts had to shut down at the start of this month. Well, I've got some breaking news on that story in just a moment, so stay with me. I would also love to know this morning whether you think fossil fuel companies have too much influence over our kids. 1300 22 1025 is the number. We've talked about this before with Woodside, for example, and it's sponsorship of the Nippers program. Well, a new report claims to expose the scale of this influence across the whole fossil fuel industry. So is there anything wrong with companies funding those sorts of programs for kids? 1300 22 1025. Tell me what you think. Plenty of time for your calls before 9 o'clock. And after 9 o'clock, I'll bring you the tragic case of baby Willow, who died at Kalgoorlie Regional Hospital last year at just 8 months of age.
11: It's something that needs to be spoken about. Speaking up about it has the chance to help further prevent it from happening to any other children. I think I want a little bit of justice for Willow, and her story deserves to be heard.
10: It certainly does. Her parents, Cadence and William, will be with me after 9 o'clock. Right now, though, let's take a look at the roads.
9: 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Traffic.
10: Hello, Nari.
12: Hi, Damien. There has been a crash in Bayswater. That's on Tonkin Highway southbound at the exit to Guildford Road. Towing services are on site. There are no traffic delays, but Main Roads advises to proceed with care because the vehicles are on a bend. A look at the freeways. Southbound is slow, Hepburn Avenue to Warwick Road and Millpoint Road to South Terrace. And on the Kwinana northbound, it's busy Thomas Road to Rowley Road, South Street to Mount Henry Bridge and at Canning Highway.
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10: Yes, don't panic. Don't adjust your set. Nadia Mitsopoulos will be back with you from next week. She's just taking a well-earned break this week. So I'm in the chair with you. Now, as you know, there was an extraordinary situation at the start of this month. 26 courthouses across regional WA had to shut down because of a stoush over court security and custodial services. So is there a resolution in sight? Well, let's ask the Attorney General, Dr. Tony Booty. Good morning.
14: Good morning, Damien, and to your listeners.
10: Now, these closures were due to run at least until the end of August. Is that still the case?
14: No, I'm really happy to announce today to your listeners and to everyone else, Damien, that through the hard work of the Department of Justice, working with the West Australian Police Force, that the courts will resume normal operations from the 3rd of August. So we're really pleased to announce that.
10: How have you been able to do that?
14: Well, through a lot of hard work and increasing funding. So there was an allocation of additional money end of last year for to bring on forward police auxiliary officers, or often known as POs. So they, there's six that are now being trained, are ready to go to these regional courts to provide the security, and another, there's funding up to 20, and they should be available from early August.
10: Okay, and how many of those have you been able to bring on in order to make this happen?
14: Well, there's six that are ready to go now, that are operational now. They went through their training school, so they're prepared. We're told by the heads of jurisdiction, the West Australian Police Force, that is enough to allow the opening of these courts. And as I say, the full complement should be available from August, but there will be further training schools, so we envisage that further payos will come on board over the next year.
10: Okay. How much is it costing?
14: Well, the actual amount that it's costing, that's really a police matter. So you would need to speak to the police commissioner about the costing. All I know is that the state government has provided the funding requested for the additional payos to be trained and brought on board.
10: Okay, so on the days when court is sitting in these smaller towns, and, you know, for reference, we're talking about places like Margaret River, Meekatharra, Fitzroy Crossing, Wyndham, these auxiliary officers, will they be driving in from nearby regional centres? Is that the idea?
14: Well, once again, that's an operational matter. It would be a combination, Damien. Some of them will be living in the regions. That's ideally what we'd want. But although some obviously may have to fly to the more remote courthouses or even drive in some cases. But that'll be a decision, an operational decision that the police service will determine.
10: Okay, obviously you'd be pleased that things are getting back underway sooner rather than later. Just to be clear, I guess, on what will happen to matters that were going to come up next month or in August, if there were trials listed, for example, in those circuit courts in August, will they be able to go ahead now or have they already been cancelled and moved to other courtrooms?
14: Well, that's a very good question, Damien. The Department of Justice is ensuring that matters that may have been cancelled, they're looking at the scheduling of those. If they need to be rescheduled to a different location, the parties involved will be informed of that as soon as possible. So it really just depends in regards to that. But as I say, from the 3rd of August, it is a normal business and that those remote communities or remote courthouses will be able to be utilised as they have been for a long period of time.
10: Is it fair to say that you would have preferred this not to have happened in the first place?
14: Well, obviously, someone in my position, the Attorney General, is never happy when access to courts are impacted in this way. And that's why we've been focused on trying to find a resolution and strengthening arrangements so we could resume earlier than was scheduled. So really pleased that we are able to bring that forward. And I can assure you we've been working in good faith with the police to ensure that these arrangements could be arranged and brought on earlier than was scheduled.
10: My guest on Mornings Today is Dr. Tony Booty, the Attorney General, and he wears a couple of other hats too, which I'll get him to put on in a few minutes' time. It's 24 minutes to 9 on 102.5 ABC Perth and across WA. Now, Attorney General, I appreciate that you weren't in that position 18 months ago, but police did make it known that long ago that they could no longer guarantee these services. Why weren't these auxiliary officers, you know, if they're the solution, trained up sooner and we could have avoided all of this disruption?
14: Yeah, look, that's a really good question, Damien, and I think your listeners deserve an answer to that, so I hope I can provide it. So in additional payos, so police auxiliary officers were utilised last year because previously most of this court security was provided by the police, but when they indicated that they were withdrawing those services, in regards to court security, payos were being utilised as of beginning of last year, plus there was expanded contract services with private organisations. That was all part of the 25-26 budget. Increased funding was also provided towards the end of last year for increased payos. The issue, though, became in April this year, Damien, when the police indicated they were withdrawing their services from court custody. So that's the operation of the lockups, and private security firms don't have the legislative powers to operate them. So it's only really in April of this year when the police withdrew their services from court custody that the heads of jurisdiction then made the decision that they needed to close these regional courts.
10: And the police didn't flag that in advance?
14: Well, they flagged that they wanted to remove themselves from court security, and but in regards to actually redrawing their services from court custody, we were only notified of that in April this year. I mean, obviously, police have indicated for a period of time they wanted to remove themselves from the court security arrangements, but as I said, it was only in April that we were notified about the court custody issue, and that's when the issue about the closure of those remote regional courts became an issue.
10: I guess the thing is it sort of reflects on, I mean, I appreciate there's other agencies involved, but because you're the Attorney General, you sort of have to wear it because the courts have ended up being closed. Are you embarrassed by that?
14: I'm not embarrassed. I'm not happy, as I said. The decision was made by the heads of jurisdiction. The heads of jurisdiction made this decision because they weren't confident in regards to security and safety of their courthouses. But as I say, the decision was made in April and we now have a solution in August. So while I would prefer there would have been no closure of any regional remote courthouse, I'm glad that we've been able to have them reopened earlier than was scheduled.
10: No, and that's certainly good news. I guess I'm just wondering if you as Attorney General take responsibility for those court closures.
14: Well, the heads of jurisdiction made that decision. It's not an issue about taking responsibility or allocating blame. What it is to try and find a solution. When the police indicated in April that they were removing their service from court custody, we had already dealt with the court security issue by increasing payos. We then immediately went to work to find a solution, and we have now got a solution, and these remote courthouses can resume normal operations from the beginning of August.
10: Okay. And those, to be clear, those police auxiliary officers, are they the permanent and ongoing solution? I've got people on the text line wondering if it's a waste even of auxiliary officers. You know, why not security officers?
14: Well, there's an issue about legislative powers, but leave that aside. The government is working, so the Department of Justice and the police and other government agencies are working towards a longer-term solution, and we hope that we'll be able to bring that long-term solution forward, but a lot of work has to be done on that, and as I say, Damien, watch this space.
10: Okay. Any indication about what that long-term solution might be?
14: Well, it's to ensure that we have a secure, permanent court security workforce.
10: Yes, but how you'll achieve that? Is it going to be what more auxiliary officers, or are you saying something different?
14: Well, all I say at this stage is that we work in the various options, and once we're in a position with confidence to say what we've determined, we'll disclose that.
10: Okay, watch this space indeed. Tony Booty, the Attorney General, is my guest on Mornings Today. Just to close off that topic, I suppose, Attorney General, are you confident there'll be no more regional court closures from now on?
14: Well, I'm confident with the allocation of additional payos and also the signing. There's also what happened on Friday was a signing of a memorandum of agreement between WA Police and Department of Justice in regards to responsibilities and so forth in regards to the court security system. So I am confident in respect to the signing of that memorandum of understanding that we can move forward in regards to court security and the operation of our courts in the remote regions.
10: Now, you are a very busy minister. You also are the Minister for Tertiary Education in WA. So if I can ask you about that for just a moment. Yep. I know Nadia has been very keen to get your thoughts about Notre Dame University and the fact they've halted their nursing enrolments for another 12 months. I believe you've met with them recently. I mean, what's your sense of what's going on there? Did they bite off more than they could chew?
14: Well, it was very concerning to hear about the situation down at Notre Dame University in regards to their Bachelor of Nursing program because, you know, students were seeking to enrol or had enrol, and to have that program now under threat is a real shame and disappointment, obviously. So, I met with representatives of the University of Notre Dame, and since that I've also written to the regulator, the Tertiary Education Quality and Standards Agency, on the issue. It is a private university, asking the regulator to look into the situation at Notre Dame. And as for the future in Western Australia, you know, nursing is an incredibly important workforce for our community, so there is a strong pipeline of nurses coming through the other universities. And I just want to ensure what happened at Notre Dame or what allegedly has happened at Notre Dame is being investigated, and that measures are put in place so we don't have a repeat of this.
10: Mm. And is there an opportunity to better coordinate enrolments between the universities? Is that something you could oversee so that collectively they're not taking on more students than there are placements available?
14: Well, the issue in regards to allocation of placements is a really challenging issue, Damien, and I think there is a role to play in seeking to coordinate that role. So we will be looking at that sort of issue going into the future.
10: We'll put that one in the more to come column as well then. You've also been looking at the idea of merging two or more of our public universities. You've had a report sitting on your desk since April. Any closer to a decision on that? Because, I mean, this is causing a lot of angst for staff and students. They just sort of want to know either way what's going to happen.
14: Yeah, look, I understand the uncertainty that some people in the university sector are feeling in regards to this. I can assure your listeners that we are working on that issue, and when we are ready to make an announcement, we will, and hopefully that is sooner rather than later.
10: Do you feel like it's more likely that there will be a merger of some kind between some of the universities?
14: Oh. When a decision is announced, Damien, you'll be told.
10: All right. I'll pop that one in the same column. Now, I noticed a story in The Australian today by Paul Garvey, which says survivors of child sex abuse in WA are routinely receiving lowball offers from your legal representatives and are subject to an adversarial approach. Hugo Seymour from Maurice Blackburn says the state has gone past

0: I've had a number of meetings with Hugo and other litigation firms. I mean, we should start from the premise that it was this government that actually allowed these cases to go forward by removing the limitation period for child sexual abuses in 2018, which was a move that the Liberals had blocked when they were in government. But look, the point is that we now, people that are victims of child sexual abuse now do have a legal avenue in order to make a claim. And to date, we've settled hundreds of civil child sexual abuse civil claims. The state's paid out over $110 million to successful claims for survivors. So look, this is an issue that if you're a survivor, it shows incredible bravery to take on this matter in the court system. It's better, obviously, for everyone concerned if we can reach settlement. In some cases, that is not possible. And we have an obligation also to, as a model litigant, to ensure that survivors don't suffer greater trauma than they necessarily would in a civil case. And obviously, we can reach a solution without having to go through a trial. That is obviously beneficial to the survivor and obviously to the state. But these are sometimes incredibly complex legal issues that sometimes have to go to a court to be determined or adjudicated on. But as I say, we have settled hundreds of child sexual abuse civil claims, and the state has paid out over $110 million so far.
1: Too adversarial, though? That seems to be the issue. Do you think you're too adversarial?
0: Well, I'm not. At the table itself, this is most of these are run by ICWA, the insurer for the state in these matters. I have spoken to Hugo on this, and it is important that we aren't overly adversarial. As I said, my preference is that we do reach settlement where we can, but sometimes that is just not possible.
1: One more for you, Attorney General, and you've been generous with your time this morning. I will be speaking after 9 o'clock to the Kalgoorlie parents, Cadence and William, after their 8-month-old daughter, Willow. They're seeking a coronial inquest. Would you support an inquest taking place in that situation?
0: Well, I heard a bit of your grab at the introduction to this morning's program, Damien, and incredible bravery by Willow's parents in respect to that. And my heart goes out to them and their family in respect to this, and that no parent should have to endure this. Look, I'm confident that the coroner will do a thorough determination on whether a full coronial inquest should take place. There has already commenced an internal health review in regards to what happened in this as a clinical review, and from that, obviously, there will be findings, and the government supports improvements that can be made in regards to this care. But it is important that the coroner is an independent body, that we allow them to do their work, and we will support any investigation that they determine.
1: Thank you very much for your time this morning. Do appreciate it.
0: Thank you, Damien.
1: Dr. Tony Booty there, the Attorney General, also Minister for Commerce, Tertiary and International Education, Clint from Mindari, saying it has occurred to him that it sounds like Tony Booty has a lot on his plate. Too many portfolios, potentially, says Clint, for one individual to look after. Look, they work him hard, that's for sure. But he's working for us, the public, so I suppose that's as it should be. Taylor and Coogee, what a politician's interview. This government is starting to really frustrate people. You asked so many important questions and they weren't answered. And this texter asking, even if there is a solution to the regional court security issue, why it'll take until the 3rd of August. Surely it can happen sooner. If you did miss that news at the top of the program, those regional circuit courts that were closed down at the start of this month will resume on the 3rd of August now, not the end of August. So that has been brought forward. 11 minutes to 9 on 102.5 ABC Perth and across WA. Do stay with me. Are you okay with fossil fuel companies funding education programs in our schools? Do they have too much influence on our kids? That is coming up in just a moment, and happy to hear from you on 1300 22 1025.
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4: 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You're listening to Mornings with Damien Smith.

0: Well, a report caught my eye this morning about the influence being wielded by mining companies, resources companies like BHP and Woodside on our kids through hundreds of programs and sponsorships with what this report says is very little oversight or transparency. Is there anything insidious about that? 1300 221 0025, that's the number to call. Belinda Noble is the founder of climate communications charity Comms Declare, and she joins me now. Hello, Belinda.
1: Hi.
0: Just first of all, explain what Comms Declare is. What do you do?
1: Yeah, Comms Declare, as you said, is a climate communications charity, and we represent hundreds of people in the marketing and communications industries that understand that marketing, communications, sponsorships, all those influence levers are very important tools of carbon polluters and climate polluters, and we're trying to reduce that influence.
0: So what sort of influence do those fossil fuel companies have over kids at the moment, in your view?
1: Well, it's pretty interesting. Our investigation found that children are being subjected to an unacceptable amount of coal, oil and gas marketing, with more than 200 programs across schools, museums and more. So we do believe that fossil fuel companies are marketing to us Australian children in trusted institutions such as schools, sports teams and museums, with not a lot of transparency and no federal oversight.
0: And this is obviously happening right around the country. Where does WA rank?
1: Pretty high. WA,
0: not surprising.
1: WA in Queensland ran pretty high. There's numerous programs in Western Australia where obviously the resources industry is deeply embedded in institutions, and children's institutions are no exception. We've seen the Energy Club, which is formerly the Petroleum Club, teach kids how to mine for oil using chalky milk and Tim Tams. We've got a program sponsored by Woodside, which is teaching kids to drill for oil using Vegemite sandwiches and sprinkles. And I think it's time that we had a good look at these sorts of interventions and decided, is this really charity? Is it education or is it marketing?
0: Well, that's a good question for our listeners. 1300 221 0025. I'd be interested to hear from them. And something we've talked about a lot in the past is Woodside, obviously, and its sponsorship of the Nippers program, the surf life saving here in WA. I mean, is there an issue with that? I mean, surely kids and parents can still have their own view about Woodside, even if the logo's on the shirt.
1: Yeah, that's true. But I mean, I know a lot of parents are very upset about the Woodside Nippers program. The children aged 5 to 12 are forced to wear the logo, and we're talking about over 8,000 children. And, you know, Woodside is about to develop the Northwest Shelf. It's an extraordinarily large carbon polluter. It's profiteering, polluting, not paying fair tax. And should they be allowed to market to children?
0: And you think the answer is no, they shouldn't be?
1: We believe they shouldn't be, yeah, obviously. But we do think a Senate inquiry is the right place to have a wholesome look at this, to see, you know, the different touch points that there are between children and fossil fuel companies, and indeed any private company. You know, we believe children should learn and play and grow in institutions that are free from corporate interventions, and we're particularly concerned about whether they're getting fulsome climate education and energy education when, you know, programs are being funded just by fossil fuel companies. Are they learning about other parts of the climate?
0: I mean, this sort of reminds me a little bit of the hullabaloo around the Dolomites program that CommBank was running until a couple of years ago, when that sort of got forced out of schools. Is there a parallel there for you? That sort of, do you think it's come a time when people don't want to see this stuff around kids anymore?
1: Yeah. 100%. I mean, ASIC did an extremely thorough investigation and found that, you know, banking programs were basically acquisition channels. They were using schools as acquisition channels to get future customers. You know, when you're reaching children, particularly under the age of 6, they don't have the ability to distinguish marketing messages from other messages, particularly if they're coming from schools or trusted institutions. And, you know, I think they need to be protected. So they get, a proper, wholesome education into these incredibly important issues of climate change and energy.
0: Belinda, thanks for your time this morning. Appreciate it.
1: Thank you.
0: That's Belinda Noble, founder of climate communications group Comms Declare, which has this report out today. What do you think? Insidious Well, no, 1300 221 0025. We have reached out to both the Minerals Council of Australia and the Chamber of Minerals and Energy to comment on the issues raised by Comms Declare this morning. The Chamber's Aaron Morey was not available to speak, but he provided us with this statement saying industry should be rightly proud of helping ensure every Australian child can access high-quality STEM education regardless of their postcode or school budget. John's in Woodvale. What are your thoughts on this, John?
2: Oh, hello. I'm sure I've missed your name. I know
0: that's okay. Sure. It's Damien. You can call me Daniel or Stanley or any of the others I've been called over the years. That's totally fine, John.
2: Damien for now. Thanks. Look, I was just a bit stunned that someone could achieve charitable status on the basis of promoting the only word that comes to mind is extremist type message, because mining and energy companies have got as much right as anybody else to participate in children's education, and to blank them out, it's a cancel culture big time that we're looking at here, and that they've achieved charitable status stuns me a little bit. Children deserve a good education, and if companies are willing to assist in that, I think that's fantastic. It's a little bit, the whole debate's a little bit like biting the hand that feeds you, isn't it, at the end of the day?
0: Thank you, John. A bit of cancel culture going on there, according to John. On the text line, Sebastian in Gidgeganup says, I think our kids are savvy enough to see through it, take for what they can whilst they can. And this one says, of course it's not okay. These companies aren't sponsoring because they want to sell their products directly to viewers of the sport, parents or children. They are trying to buy a social license, and we shouldn't let them. Isn't the brain damage through the sport of footy enough for these kids? Not sure where football comes into that. You've lost me a little bit there. Tim's in White Gum Valley. What do you make of this?
3: Yeah, very vexing issue indeed. I would even go one step further, and I'll probably be branded as some sort of extremist, but I actually call it this sort of indoctrination, a kind of criminal psychopathy, when you have a fossil fuel cartel, which is the exact kind of main driver of climate change, then allowing different kinds of cooking materials on climate change and omitting any mention of fossil fuels, and so kind of branding themselves as some kind of eco-friendly climate savior inside a classroom. It tries to, as the previous caller said, tries to buy a social license to operate, neutralises any kind of political will of future voters who otherwise demand the kind of urgency of the transition we need to renewable energy to get off these kinds of toxic drivers of our economy. That's my kind of key claim there.
0: Thank you, Tim. And I guess you could also argue, well, some of these community groups and schools and programs need the money, and where else are they going to get it from? If the government is not forthcoming with that money, they do seek sponsorship. Richard, you're in Joondalup and you want to broaden this out a little bit. Hello.
4: Yeah, thank you. Good morning. It's, ironic that in the sports era that things like cigarettes, alcohol and now gambling is all being banned and frowned upon. And yet one of the biggest crises of, childhood obesity and adult obesity. But the fast food companies, if I'm allowed to state them, McDonald's, KFC, Hungry Jack's, they're all sponsoring the major sports, the national sports, as well as all of the local kids, kick-arounds and Auskick, etc. I totally hear that, the mining companies, and it does seem that it seems to be companies with, extraordinary excesses of profits that can do this sponsoring, and we do need that in the community.
0: Yeah.
4: Without the marketing and the, the brainwashing that they are good for the environment.
0: Thank you very much for your call, Richard. Plenty more time after 9 o'clock, 1300 221 0025. I've got plenty of your text messages coming in as well. I'll go through some of them in just a moment. Do stay with me. It's time for the news now. It is 9 o'clock.
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7: This is ABC News. Good morning, I'm Garrett Mundy. WA's Attorney General says regional courts closed amid a stoush over security with WA police are set to reopen sooner than expected. The heads of the Supreme District Magistrate and Children's Courts last month announced plans to close more than 20 regional courts between the start of June and the end of August. They said WA police had been unable to guarantee services they had previously been providing. Attorney General Tony Booty has told 102.5 ABC Perth enough additional police auxiliary officers have now been trained to provide the required certainty and reopen those courts from August the 3rd.
8: The seats that are now being trained are ready to go to these regional courts to provide the security, and another, there's funding up to 20, and they should be available from early August.
7: Iran and the United States are engaged in a war of words as continued attacks by both sides put their ceasefire under ever-increasing strain. The Strait of Hormuz has not properly reopened as it was supposed to do under the recent peace memorandum. Iran's foreign ministry is urging other parties not to intervene in the country's administration of the vital shipping channel. The US ambassador to the United Nations, Mike Waltz, is accusing Iran of taking the strait hostage.
9: A UN record 143 nations have agreed with us that this is in violation of international law. Even the Chinese government has said you cannot be taking tolls or fees.
7: 11 people have died after a civilian aircraft carrying skydivers crashed in eastern France. Europe correspondent Elias Kluwer reports.
10: The plane was carrying a pilot and five skydiving instructors as well as five students. Everyone on board died when the aircraft crashed near the city of Tomblaine in eastern France. The skydiving students who died were reportedly nurses and had been gifted a tandem skydive experience. They were skydiving for the first time. One eyewitness said the plane appeared to drop vertically from the sky before it crashed in a built-up suburban area. An investigation is underway, with authorities saying it's still too early to determine what caused the crash. Elias Kluwer, ABC News.
7: Parts of New Zealand's Lower North Island have been shaken by a light earthquake. The magnitude 4.8 quake, which struck just after 11 p.m. local time, was centred 65 kilometres offshore of Levin. It was 54 kilometres deep and more than 5,000 people reported feeling the shake. Australia and Vanuatu are on the brink of finally signing a landmark strategic pact. Here's Foreign Affairs reporter Stephen Jegetts.
11: Vanuatu's Prime Minister Jotham Napat and Anthony Albanese are set to ink the Nakamal Agreement later today in Canberra, almost 10 months after Mr. Napat pulled out of a planned signing ceremony in Port Vila, citing concerns around sovereignty. Negotiations have been difficult, and clauses aimed at limiting Chinese investment in Vanuatu's critical infrastructure have been watered down. But it's still expected to cement Australia's strategic position in the country.
7: Vets say it's a good idea to keep an eye on household pets following the arrival of the H5 strain of bird flu in Australia. Four cases have been confirmed in wild seabirds, three in Western Australia and one in South Australia. The deadly virus has decimated animal populations overseas. President of the Australian Veterinary Association, Dr. Diana Barker, says cats are particularly susceptible to the disease.
12: So the things that we should be looking for in our cats is just respiratory signs, so stuffy nose, sneezing, but also they can get some weakness and lethargy and not able to walk properly. So those are the types of signs to see in cats. The risk is really, really low.
7: In sport, joyful Canada fans are celebrating their team's historic 1-0 win over South Africa at the FIFA World Cup in Los Angeles. The co-hosts are heading into the last 16 for the first time in their history. Canada will next face either the Netherlands or Morocco in Houston for a place in the quarterfinals. This fan says it's a dream come true.
13: Absolutely amazing. Great atmosphere. We stood up the whole game. People are watching it. You know, Canadians think they don't know football that well, but we're very informed. We're watching the game. We're commenting. As a laughing guy beside me, we had a great time. Friendship in the beautiful game.
7: Monday's weather: showers over the southwest and southern Gascoyne, also the possibility of a light shower or drizzle over the Goldfields, Eucla, southern and eastern interior, as well as the southwest Kimberley. Some gusty thunderstorms likely along the coast between Rockingham and Walpole this evening. Cloudy in Perth, a very high chance of showers and a possible thunderstorm this evening. A forecast top of 18 degrees. Right now in Perth, it is 14 degrees. ABC News, it's 9:05.
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0: Hey, nice to be with you on this Monday morning. I'm with you all week until Nadia returns next Monday. So please get in touch with the program, 1300 221 1025. Love to talk to you all this week on mornings. Christian Horgan, of course, with you on Perth Breakfast. Joe Trilling's here for afternoons still. And Geraldine Mellett will be with you for the Perth Drive program as well. So a few shifting chairs this week on 102.5 ABC Perth. Next, you'll hear from the Kalgoorlie family struggling to process the loss of their baby daughter last year in a public hospital. Could she still be with us today? We may never know the answer to that question, but they want to make sure no other family goes through this. Don't miss that interview. Have a listen to their experience. That's coming up in just a moment. And if you want to reflect on what you hear, 1300 221 1025. Mitch Turner will be in for sport too. I can't believe Ben Stokes is retiring from Test cricket. Maybe I shouldn't be surprised. I mean, he struggled with a lot of injury over the years. Fair few adverse headlines as well. And to do it in the way he did as well, in the middle of a test that they're playing. Yeah, interesting. He got a wicket with the very next ball after the announcement came out. So maybe he should announce his retirement more often. Wimbledon about to get underway too, and the Dockers train just keeps rolling on. Eagles fans, if there's any positives to take out of that loss to Carlton, do let me know after 9:30, 1300 221 1025. Really interesting seeing the variety of opinions about the influence of fossil fuel companies on our kids. V says perhaps these mining companies are looking for future workers, and surely that's a good thing for young people to know what their options are and what these companies are about. This correspondent points out that kids' sport is so expensive for parents, so any kind of donation to help with these costs is welcome, even at the expense of free advertising for a company. And Andrea of Basso, hello to you. It's a fact, she says, that most sponsorships are provided by the industries that employ us, create our incomes and prosperity. Yes, it's free advertising on each and every shirt. That said, I think the question should switch to be, what do we absolutely not want sponsoring our sports? I can tell you right now, I absolutely detest betting agencies. They destroy lives, family units, ruin people financially. Fast food is in the gun from Andrea as well. They have negative impacts on our healthcare system and the future health of our kids. That is a point of view that is shared across a number of you. Thank you very much, Andrea. Sophie McNeil, Upper House Greens MP here in WA, has called in. Hello, Sophie. What's your interest in this question, dare I ask?
15: Hi, Damien. Well, actually, it's interesting this report has come out because I was quizzing the government about this last week in estimates. We have a program in our WA schools that more than 1,800 students participate, more than 29 schools. And yeah, it's called the Next Generation Schools Program. It's sponsored by Woodside, Chevron and Exxon. And so it's not just about advertising. We've heard callers and people refer to, you know, sponsorship on kids' backs, which, you know, I don't agree with. I don't like my kids wearing Woodside on their backs. But this is more insidious, Damien. What it is it's a program in our schools that is meant to teach our kids science, but the topic of this program that they're teaching kids is called Gas, Coal, Diesel, LNG, Why They Are Still Critical Today. I mean, that's pro-fossil fuel messaging, and it's being taught to school children. So it's about them trying to justify what they do despite the cost it's having to our climate and our environment. So I don't, and this is where it gets, you know, really dodgy. And also the fact that $10,000 of taxpayers' money has been given to help teach this program. So we questioned the government about this last week because we don't think it's appropriate. And Minister Dawson told me, you know, I was being ridiculous because these companies aren't controversial. I beg to differ. I don't think many parents would like companies like Woodside and Chevron teaching them science. And just to respond to what Aaron Murray said, Damien, we should be able to afford in this state with a $2.4 billion budget surplus to teach our kids high-quality STEM education without needing Woodside to pay for it.
0: Well, indeed, mining companies and resources companies in WA pay for all range of things, you know, hospitals up north. And I'm sure those communities really welcome those investments. But is your view that government should be paying for that instead, because that may mean, you know, we need to up taxes to get more of that funding?
15: Damien, these companies aren't doing it out of the goodness of their heart. They're doing it because they're trying to brainwash our kids. That's why they're doing it. They're doing it to try and get a social license. And also, this particular report and this program, we're not just talking about any company here. We're talking about fossil fuel companies, right? So these are the guys responsible for a climate emergency. We've just seen the hottest temperatures ever record. It's 44 degrees in Paris, Damien. People have been dying in Europe. Like, this is serious, the climate emergency, and these companies want to teach our kids that fossil fuels are okay so they can keep making profits off it. It's not okay. And I actually think we need to see leadership from organisations like the Dockers to drop Woodside when that deal comes up at the end of this year, because certainly the Dockers are going so good right now, Damien. I was there yesterday. They could get any sponsor they want right now. They're such hot property. They don't need the dirty Woodside anymore.
0: I'm sure you were there cheering loudly. You've been a Dockers fan from a long way back.
15: Oh my God. And before... Yes, I was in the cheer squad as a small child, so I'm living my best life.
0: Don't jinx them. We don't want to talk it up too much just yet, Sophie. But before I let you go, it is an interesting question whether it's specifically, you know, mining and resources companies. I mean, the Dockers, I think, I don't know if they still have this program, but I think in years gone past, if they won, you'd get a free burger from one of the major burger chains on the Monday. I mean, does that sort of thing sit all right with you?
15: Look, I think there's lots of companies people don't agree with. You know, my kids love McDonald's. I don't like it at all. But at the end of the day, you can opt out of that, right? You can opt out of gambling and you can opt out of eating McDonald's. No one can opt out of the climate emergency. And I think that's where it's a different standard for fossil fuel companies compared to any other company. And like, yeah, I know lots of people don't like betting companies or fast food in our schools, but people still have choices. No one can choose to just sit the climate emergency out. We're all in it, whether we like it or not, thanks to Woodside.
0: Thank you, Sophie McNeil. Always appreciate you listening to the program and calling in with your view, 1300 221 0025. You know, any politicians listening to the program, they're always welcome to call in. We're happy to have a chat with them if they've got something to say on the issues of the day. Francis in Mount Pleasant says we can get rid of these much-needed sponsorships when the government properly funds these really important activities. Either that, or we tell our kids that they can't play sport, have good infrastructure at schools, or save swimmers in our waters. And Gillian says, I don't really understand. If there's no private or company sponsorship, then we will all need to pay more tax to support our children's programs in sport, STEM, etc., or our kids go without. Someone has to pay. Surely one way the big companies are putting back into community is by sponsoring. Appreciate that. 12 minutes past 9 on ABC Perth, 102.5 ABC Perth and across WA. My name's Damien Smith, but you can call me whatever you like. I'm not fast. I think a few years ago someone called me Dustin, which I wasn't sure if that was an insult or a compliment. I think Dustin Skipworth found that pretty amusing. Anyway, I guess, you know, we're blokes in our middle age, so it's probably not surprising we sound a little bit similar. 102.5 ABC Perth and across WA. Do stay with me. Plenty more on the program.
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0: Well, if you've ever had a baby, you will know that sick feeling in the pit of your stomach when you think they're getting unwell and you're not sure how bad it is or how bad it's going to get. You wrestle with that question. Do I take them to the ED? Am I overreacting? Should I take them in right away? It's something that a lot of new parents really struggle with. I have myself over the last year or two since my bub came along. Well, Cadence Sutherland and William Horn did take their daughter, 8-month-old Willow, to Kalgoorlie Regional Hospital last year just to be on the safe side. And they had no idea that she would never come home again. She died just over 2 days later before she could be flown to Perth Children's Hospital. Now, you'll hear from them in a moment, but Dr. Helen Van Gessel from WA Country Health spoke to the media about this case yesterday afternoon. Have a listen.
17: First of all, I want to extend my deepest sympathies to Cadence, William and their family on the death of baby Willow. Their well-being remains front of mind for us, as it has done throughout the entire process. While we know nothing can replace their loss, it was important that we undertook a thorough and detailed examination of what happened. While we do not yet have the confirmed cause of death, as part of their work, as a panel, we formed the view that Willow's death was likely due to myocarditis. Now, myocarditis is inflammation of the heart muscle, usually related to a viral infection. It is very rare, difficult to diagnose, and unfortunately, when it causes heart failure, so failure of the heart muscle, it has a very high fatality rate, especially in young children. Even in cases where the care is through specialist paediatric hospitals, unfortunately, children with myocarditis sometimes die. That finding does not, of course, diminish our responsibility to examine every aspect of care, so we can strengthen our systems and processes and support our hardworking healthcare staff to provide the very best care they can. This loss has been deeply felt by our staff as well. It's really important to remember that in country WA, our staff are part of the communities they serve. When they lose a patient, they feel that loss, not only as a healthcare professional, but also as a neighbour and a member of the same community. So for that reason, I want to be really clear that as a panel, we found that all staff involved in Willow's care were very concerned for her, as were her family. I'm an adult physician, and I can say that it's much easier when your patient can tell you what's wrong with them. Babies and young children can't describe their feeling, their symptoms, and our clinicians work really hard to piece together a diagnosis through that observation and assessment. In relation to the recommendations made by our panel, we made multiple recommendations aimed at improving the way we deliver care. Those recommendations relate to additional training for staff, standardising communication, streamlining ways to liaise with intensive care unit, particularly the tertiary paediatric intensive care unit, where that's required, and looking at continuing to improve the way we coordinate patient transfers, particularly aeromedical transport. It is important to emphasise, however, that the panel's view was that even with all of these improvements in place, it unfortunately may not have changed the tragic outcome for baby Willow. That doesn't replace our need to look for continuous improvement and continuous learning.
0: And that is Dr. Helen Van Gessel from WA Health speaking to the media yesterday. Will baby Willow's parents, Cadence and William, want a coronial inquest into her death? And they were brave enough to speak to me earlier this morning.
18: Good morning.
19: Morning.
0: Could you start off by telling me a little bit about Willow Cadence? What was she like?
18: Willow was a very energetic, happy, full-on, hungry, smart baby. She was always on the go. She loved her food. She was very cheeky, and she knew what she was up to. She was just such a sweet baby.
0: What did she mean to you as a family? Were you both looking forward to being parents?
18: Oh, 100%. Willow was my life, you know. I was a stay-at-home mum for the whole time that we had her, and I wouldn't give that up for the world. I'm so grateful that I had that time with her. I think I'd be living in a state of regret if I didn't.
0: And William, what was it like for you becoming a dad?
19: It was great, yeah. You know, nothing was better than after a long day of work coming home and just seeing the big smiles. You know, just all of the day's work, just, you know, all better. It makes it all worth it.
0: Okay, so she's 8 months old in September last year, and you guys take her to the emergency department at Kalgoorlie Regional Hospital. What was going on? What were you worried about?
18: So she had some, her breathing was sped up a bit, and she was having some chest retractions, and she was also not eating normally. She was known for loving food and bottles, and she just wasn't getting in what she normally would, and that was a big concern for me. So we took her into the hospital to get her checked up, basically.
0: Okay. Did you, I guess you were there as well, William, did you feel like it was really serious at the start, or was it just kind of a let's take her in just in case sort of thing?
19: Yeah, definitely. Just it was different to see how her chest was moving, and we definitely thought just take her and just be safe.
18: we definitely did not expect to end up in the situation we're in. You know, seeing her go from, well, when we took her in, she was still very happy and, you know, she was playing and giggling and moving around. Seeing her deteriorate within those just over 2 days, it was really horrible.
0: Cadence Sutherland and William Horn are with me. They're the parents of baby Willow, who died at Kalgoorlie Regional Hospital last year at 8 months of age. You're on 102.5 ABC Perth and across WA. My name's Damien Smith. And Cadence, William, they initially thought she had pneumonia, and her condition obviously worsened over the next 2 days, which they were aware of. They were keeping a very close eye on her, but things didn't seem to escalate. You were there for the whole time, Cadence. How were you feeling as all this played out and her condition worsened?
18: I definitely felt like we weren't really getting anywhere. By the time they did her second x-ray, they decided that most likely it wasn't pneumonia and it was more likely bronchitis, because there was no change really in the amount of fluid in her lungs. Once the vomiting started, I was raising my concerns because it wasn't normal vomiting. It was her whole body was tensing up and forcing herself to vomit, and you know, sometimes she was just sitting there dry reaching, and it was really horrible. I just felt like we were getting nowhere.
19: From what I can remember, they just told us that it's going to happen and it's normal, and it's nothing to be worried about, is what I can remember.
18: They were very focused on telling us we got it to the right place at the right time and that everything was going to be okay. But in reality, I feel like it's the complete opposite.
0: They did try to fly her to Perth Children's Hospital, but obviously at that point it was too late. And the investigation into her death, you've had a chance to look through that report, and it found that there were things that could have been done differently, like escalating her care sooner, considering a different diagnosis earlier, more communication between staff, and better oversight of some of those staffing issues at the Royal Flying Doctor. There were 7 recommendations there. What was it like for you reading through that report? Did it give you all of the answers that you were looking for?
18: It definitely has given me some clarity into what went on in the hospital. I guess you're in a bit of shock when you're there. You don't see as much of what's happening around you. And because I'm not a doctor myself, I didn't know everything that was going on. But having someone go through that report with me really helped me understand. It was quite emotional for me to read through all of that. Seeing in the report how many times things could have been different. I wish I could go back in time and advocate for those things to be different, but I was in a situation where I didn't know any better.
0: Country Health can't be totally sure yet, but they now suspect she may have had viral myocarditis, which does have, what they say, a high fatality rate when it causes heart failure. They seem to be saying that even if those things were done differently, the outcome might not have been any different. What are your observations on that? Do you think she could still be with us here today?
18: I do believe what they are saying. There is the chance that with everything, if it had gone how it should have, she could have still not been here. We will never know, though. We never got to have the chance of getting her to Perth. There was treatments they could have tried that likely would have saved her life if she got there in time.
0: Yeah, and that's the thing. Yeah. We'll never know, I suppose, but we want to make sure that the system does absolutely everything it can for the next 8-month-old who goes into hospital, right?
18: 100%. I would hate to hear a story just like mine. I hope that these changes they want to make in the hospital really do make a change. I wouldn't wish this on another family. It's a horrible experience, and it's not fair.
0: Tell me about the impact on you and Cadence. Obviously, it's just been an incredibly tough time.
19: So when it first happened, yeah, it destroyed us, not just us, our whole family on both sides. Our life sort of went to stop, you know? We struggled a lot mentally. It's a bit hard to talk about. Before we got access to the report and stuff, our lives had, we were still grieving, but, you know, we'd found our calm in the storm. We got back into a routine and doing just our, daily lives. And then, we got the investigation report and, it just was fresh again. Destroyed us.
0: Yeah, I can tell this is really difficult for you both to speak about, so I want to thank you for doing this. I can't imagine how difficult it would be. Cadence, from your point of view, why have you chosen to speak up about this?
18: I think it's something that needs to be spoken about. Speaking up about it has the chance to help further prevent it from happening to any other children. And I also chose to speak up about it because I really just don't feel right about what happened in the hospital in those couple of days. I think I want a little bit of justice for Willow, and her story deserves to be heard.
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0: Well, that's Cadence Sutherland and William Horn, the parents of baby Willow, who died at Kalgoorlie Regional Hospital in September last year when she was just 8 months old. Just a tragic, tragic case, and that is why they do those SAC1 investigations into any deaths of this kind, to see what can be learned and what could be improved in the future. Libby Medham is the Shadow Health Minister, and she's been following this closely. Good morning, Libby.
20: Good morning, Damien.
0: How do you reflect on what's happened here?
20: Well, to start with, our heart goes out to Cadence and William following the tragic death of Willow. It is an absolute tragedy. It is also another preventable death, another SAC1 report not completed within the timeframes, and another set of recommendations not implemented, and another case of a family being kept in the dark about what has been happening. So there are a number of questions that need to be raised.
0: And I think there are 7 recommendations and 2 of them are still outstanding, from what I understand.
20: That's right. That's my understanding.
0: So you feel like they should all be in place by now, is your view?
20: They should all be in place by now. And what is what's meant to be the case is that the SAC1 is initiated within the first 7 days following the tragic death. There's 45 days to complete that SAC1. This took about 3 times longer. Cadence was not aware about the SAC1 until the media got involved, and it did point to the fact that proper processes hadn't been followed. And I believe we do need a coronial investigation into this tragedy as well. The minister stated she'd like to see a coroner's report, but is not demanding one. And I believe one should be demanded.
0: Okay. Even if they do demand one, I think it's pretty standard practice for the coroner to make their own decision. I know that there have been calls in the past for the Attorney General to direct the coroner to hold inquests. He does have that power, but I don't think they ever use it. Do you think, you know, someone like the Attorney General should be using that power?
20: I believe he should be using that power, and that is because we need to see an independent report into this this case. The SAC1 report has pointed to, and made a number of findings, but the value of a coroner's report is that it is independent of government. It can call witnesses that a SAC1 can't, and it can point to or look at, issues to do with and have a deeper dive into those cultural issues that were pointed to in the original SAC1 report, as well as other issues surrounding equipment that may have been faulty on the evening or of those days. So it is a more thorough investigation, which is why I believe this is the very least that Willow's family deserve in this circumstance.
0: I'm sure you'll be keeping a close eye on any progress in this case. Thanks for having a chat.
20: And thanks for raising these issues, Damien.
0: Always happy to. Libby Medham is the Shadow Health Minister at 9:30. I will go to Garrett Mundy and news headlines in just a moment, but by chance, the Health Minister, Meredith Hammett, is holding a press conference at the moment about a different matter, but she's just been asked about baby Willow's death. Here's what she's had to say.
1: First of all, can I just start by saying, expressing my deepest sympathy to Cadence and William on the loss of their baby Willow. It is a terrible tragedy, and I think for most of us, we can't imagine what it would be like to lose a child. Of course, we would welcome any coronial inquest. Those processes are very important for learning how we can continue to improve so that we avoid future tragedies. The coroner is independent, and it's important that we respect the independence of the coroner. We would very much welcome the coroner if they make the decision to do an inquest, because as I say, we get valuable learnings from their work.
0: And she's also just been asked about the recommendations from that SAC1 report. Have a listen.
1: Obviously, SAC1 reports deal with confidential patient information. I've been briefed on the recommendations, the 7 recommendations, and it's very important that those recommendations are now implemented, because they go to the quality of care at that hospital.
0: Okay, very important. But as we heard, 7 of them were made, those recommendations. I think 2 still in progress. I stand to be corrected on that. But no doubt, they'll be implemented as soon as possible. Ideally, they already would have been. Garrett Mundy is here with the news headlines. Hello, Garrett. Good morning.
7: Morning, Damien. In the news, independent MP Monique Ryan has introduced a private members' bill calling to change the date HEX debt is indexed. Currently, HEX is indexed on June the 1st each year before students file their tax returns and their balances are adjusted. Dr. Ryan's bill proposes the indexation date be changed to November the 1st. Real estate industry experts say buyers are feeling hesitant to jump into the market as housing prices start to cool. Preliminary data from Cotality shows auction clearance rates across the country fell to 49.2%, the lowest level since the COVID-19 pandemic. That comes as property prices in Sydney and Melbourne trend downwards, while other capitals across the nation are seeing prices rise at a slower rate. And Germany has set a new temperature record of 41.7 degrees Celsius as the extreme hot weather over the continent moves eastwards. Across the border, Poland broke its heat record at 40.5 degrees, while the temperature in Czechia exceeded 41 degrees. The World Health Organization says more than 1,300 excess deaths have been recorded in Europe linked to the heatwave. More news, Damien, at 10 o'clock.
0: Goodness me, Garrett Mundy. We'll get into news beats in just a minute. Do you know where your red bin waste ends up, by the way?
7: At the Tamala Park landfill.
0: Yeah, interesting.
7: Way up north, that I visit every now and again.
0: Yeah, just pop in for a look.
7: The shop, they've got a tip shop there. It's great.
0: Yeah. So love the tip shop.
7: We like to save things from the tip when we can.
0: Tip shops didn't used to exist. You used to just be able to sort of go for a wander and grab whatever.
7: You went to the tip and you put stuff in the back of the trailer and you took it away and no one batted an eyelid.
0: I'm pretty sure, I don't know if this is apocryphal or not, but that the first dog that my family had when I was a kid actually came from the tip in Kalgoorlie. my sisters were wandering around and found this mutt wandering around and said, can we take it home? And my dad said, yeah, okay.
7: Yeah, why not?
0: We'll be talking more about this after 10 o'clock. You are a very well-informed man, which should surprise nobody, but I think across the board, there's maybe not quite as much visibility of where our waste goes. Mm-hmm. There's a bit of a tipping point, no pun intended, coming for a number of major councils in the northern suburbs. So we'll get into that after 10 o'clock. But right now, I would like to know what Newsbeats is for today, please.
7: Well, you might have seen over the weekend, Damien, that the Margaret River has broken through to the ocean, as it will do during the winter months of the year, because it's usually blocked off by a big sandbar, a bit like Moore River up at Gilderston. You know, there's a big sandbar that stops the river reaching it. But you get enough rain about this time of year and it will break through. So there's a video on Facebook. I think it's the Margaret River Discovery Co. have posted some vision of the going through.
0: Yes. Oh. That is how you would imagine water sounds when it breaks through to the ocean.
7: Absolutely, yes. So I thought today we would try some breakthrough songs. So not necessarily, you know, first up hits, but maybe a band that had been trundling along for a while and then had a mega hit that sort of got them worldwide attention. Or if you want sort of big first hits, that's fine too. Just, you know, a song that you see as a breakthrough song for a particular artist.
0: I bloody love it. 0437 221025. Thank you, Garrett. That is the text number. Breakthrough songs for Newsbeats today. Your chance to win absolutely nothing except for the pleasure of having the song you suggested played on the radio, which hopefully is enough. 0437 221025 if you could text your suggestions through.
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0: Ali Clark is with us from Canaccord Genuity. Hello, Ali. What's happening?
21: Good morning, Damien. The market is a little stronger this morning. The ASX 200 is up 17 points or 0.2% to 8,781. The Aussie dollar is buying 68.9 US cents. The gold price is a little weaker, $4,077 US dollars an ounce. West Texas oil is at $70.25 and the iron ore price $100.33. On the market today, it's the high growth technology financial stocks that are really leading the way. For example, Life360 is up 11%. Zero shares are up 5%. WiseTech up 4%. Zip up 6.5%. And Block shares are up 5%. So there's some really strong companies there. Or in the mining stocks are a little weaker. So BHP shares are flat. Rio Tinto down 1%. Northern Star down 1.5%. A couple of stocks are ex-dividend today. For example, Goodman Group shares are ex-dividend. However, they are up 10 cents to $32.11. And three other stocks that are ex-dividend today, Transurban shares, they're down 4.5%. APA ex-dividend, they're down 4.5%. And finally, Stockland shares are also ex-dividend today. They're down 5.5% to $4.08.
0: Thank you very much. Alexandra Clark from Canaccord Genuity. We'll catch her again next Monday.
2: 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Weather.
0: Our main man today, Luke Huntington, is the duty forecaster at the Weather Bureau. Luke, pretty wet in blibs and blobs over the weekend for the southwest corner of the state.
22: Yeah, that's right, Damien. So, yeah, we had a cold front move through early Saturday morning. We had quite gusty conditions along that west coast and quite a bit of rainfall over the southwest land division through the weekend. And, the rainfall continues during the next 48 hours. So we're just in sort of in between fronts at the moment. The next cold front does move through the southwest later tonight. So probably going through the Capes around 8 p.m., then getting up to Perth to Albany around 11 o'clock. So we'll see a couple of showers around today around the southwest land division, maybe even into the Goldfields region and the southern Gascoyne. We're expecting about 5 to 10 millimetres from Perth down to Walpole today, but much of that will be associated with the front coming through later tonight. But otherwise, it's really just less than a millimetre for other parts. We'll probably have a chance of a thunderstorm as well as the front moves through just along that west coast. Other parts of the state today, just a very slight chance of a shower just in the very far western Kimberley around the Broome area, but there wouldn't be too much in that. Then heading into Perth, we are going for showers throughout today, but the bulk of it will be coming through tonight, top of 18 degrees. Tomorrow's going to be quite showery with that front moving through, and it's going to be particularly showery behind the front as well, so 10 to 20 millimetres is possible with a chance of a morning thunderstorm, 17 degrees, and then further showers on Wednesday 19.
0: Thank you very much, Luke. Comprehensive as always. 21 minutes to 10 on 102.5 ABC Perth and across WA. Damien Smith is my name. Lots of love coming through on the text line. And thank you for the parents of baby Willow in Kalgoorlie. And these observations from Jack, saying the SAC1 colour coding of urgent work, that was one of the recommendations, will take ages to implement. The labs already have an urgent sample system. Adding another statewide IT solution will cost millions and take ages. Thank you, Jack. Sounds like you are right across the detail more than I am. So I appreciate you giving us your perspective. Damien says this texter sending lots of love to this couple on the loss of their beautiful baby. As an ex-ICU nurse, the amount of patients with drug-induced psychoses ferried down from up north and they couldn't get this sick baby to Perth in a timely manner makes me very angry. And this one saying, can Libby Medham please cite her medical qualifications if you want to call this a preventable death? Thanks for your feedback on that. 20 minutes to 10 on 102.5 ABC Perth and across WA. Mitch Turner will be in right after this.

0: Maroon 5 and This Love on 102.5 ABC Perth and across WA. The morning program with Damien Smith today. I don't know, was that their breakthrough song? Probably not. There were probably ones before it that were hitting the big time. That's what we want for Newsbeats today. Breakthrough songs by an artist that you'd love to hear on the wireless. Text them in, please. 0437 22 1025. I don't think I've got quite enough suggestions, a big enough pool for Garrett to dabble in. We'd like some more songs to consider, please. Breakthrough songs on 0437 22 1025.
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0: What a delight. It's Mitch Turner again. Hello.
7: Hello, Damien. Nice to know that you remember that at the end of that little kind of musical opener, the sting as we call it, there is a little golf ball sound that Nadia always forgets.
0: What people don't see when I'm producing the program and she's on air is the amount of times I crack up laughing when she thinks a little piece of sound is finished and it actually hasn't. And it's the same ones that get her every time.
7: Yeah, and I often just turn my back and look at the production area to see what they're doing. Right now they're in deep conversation about some important stuff, I imagine, for the show. But I often turn around and look at you on a Monday, Damien, and we just shake our head.
0: Don't forget about the golf ball. It's very important.
7: She's got it down pat now.

0: around the sporting world. There's my segue for the morning. Damien, we've got plenty to get through. Obviously, we've got the footy, we've got the soccer, we've got the netball. Huge news in the cricket, as you've already alluded to this morning, with Ben Stokes' retirement. So we've got a lot to break down, but let's start with how the weekend of the weekend played out in the AFL world.
1: Bailey Williams palms it down and Harley Reid runs it out the front door of the centre square and then whacks it all the way home. That's what he can do. And he puts his talents on show again, Harley Reid.
2: A kick from Cowan, finds Ainsworth, who gives it off to Akers, into the pocket, Byrne for the Blues, to Kemp, to Evans, and another one.
3: So Josh Fraser and his Blues remain perfect as Jagger Smith on the bell puts one through. It's going to count. And that is a perfect way to see it out. The Blues by 53 points, a game high at the finish. And this unprecedented run under their caretaker coach extends to a sixth game.
4: Brayshaw in space again, takes the mark, has runners alongside him, gives it off to McVee, 55 metres out, over the top to Frederick. Michael Frederick will kick from 49 metres out, drop punt on the way. It's three for Freddie.
5: Meantime, Sean Darcy back in the team, kicks a goal on his return. Fremantle go two games clear on top of the AFL ladder. This purple machine makes it 14. 14 straight wins. They've beaten the Suns by 51 points.
6: Despite my absolute joy at Fremantle winning that game and continuing their stellar run,
0: yes,
6: it probably wasn't one for the history books.
0: No, it wasn't.
6: Bit wet.
0: Wasn't a pretty game. Look, it started okay. The Dockers looked pretty good early. Then the rain came just for a little bit, and it just kind of everything got a little bit slower. And Gold Coast, they just look terrible at the moment for a team that after, you know, the first month of the season we thought, how good's this side going to be? They won that final here last year against the Dockers, and they just had so much. They've got so much talent on that list, and they've still got so much out there. They were just terrible. Like, they were really, really disappointing.
6: See Damien Hardwick's face at one point. I've never seen it so
0: shaking his head, and he was like resigned to like, what can we do? When you've got a guy like Mac Andrew back in defence for the Suns, who's on $1 million a year, and he misses a 2 metre handball under like no pressure. You just saw Damien Hardwick like, what are we doing? So they've been really disappointing. I've watched them up close a number of times over the past few years and have been really impressed. And they were terrible. And the Dockers just did what they needed to do. They just kind of gradually just got further and further in front. Michael Frederick kicked three in the first quarter, which was incredible. That's what he can do. Some weeks he plays a role. He's a bit maligned at times, Michael Frederick. But some weeks he plays a role where his entire role is basically going to be running up and down the wing in the half forward line.
6: Keep your space.
0: Yep. And just unrewarded running. And people don't always understand that there are roles within teams like that sometimes where you just run all day and you don't get the ball, but you've done exactly what they've asked you to do. And then every other week he gets what the AFL players say. And this is one of the...
6: Are you going to use the...
0: One of the biggest cliches ever. You say
6: the lick of the ice cream?
0: Correct. They get their lick of the ice cream.
6: I'm tired of people eating ice cream without me. What's going on here?
0: What I want to say is, like, why are we all licking the same ice cream? Like, that's just disgusting. Like, everyone wants to, like, grab a soft serve and just share it from the ice cream van.
6: At least we're not getting the chocolates.
0: I'd be like, I'm pretty happy... Yeah, well, they did get the chocolates. I'd be pretty happy to just not get my lick of the ice cream. By the way, I said, I'll get my own, thanks. But he was great. Kicked four for the game, equal career high. Andrew Brayshaw like ran around through the middle of the ground by himself. Like, I was actually in shock. I was looking at Shane Woden and Cara Antonio in the box saying, like, have you ever seen him have this much space? Like, he just always had 30 metres of space, and he was probably best on for the Dockers in the end. He was terrific. He's in a really good run of form at the moment, Andrew Brayshaw. Shea Bolton doing what Shea Bolton does. You can't tackle him. You can't stop him. He's everywhere. Murphy Reid as well, just such a beautiful user of the footy. And Jordy Clark, I think, has flown under the radar this year because he had such a breakout year last year, Jordan Clark, and earned all Australian honours. I think people forget just how good he is at halfback. Like, he just does it every week now and it becomes an expectation. But he's just always good for the Dockers. Like, he never plays a bad game. And Sean Darcy was back. So played low game time as expected, around 50 to 60% game time, which was what he was always going to do. Did some running post-game. So post-game, Corey Wagner, who didn't play in the waffle because he was held over in case he was needed, he was doing his big running session. Sean Darcy joined him just to get a few more Ks in the legs, just to try and keep his fitness up. I thought he did his job. Like, he made a contest, had an impact late, kicked a goal. That's what he's going to do. And I don't think it hurt Luke Jackson.

0: Johnson, who had 15 touches, a bunch of hit-outs and kicked two goals and still had a huge influence. So I don't really subscribe to this whole thing that having Sean Darcy will hurt Luke Jackson.
1: I don't know that.
0: You've got to have a second ruck, which Mason Cox has been doing, and he's been serviceable, hasn't really grabbed the spot. But let's be honest, like, is Sean Darcy better than Mason Cox? Yes. And Cox might be more mobile, but Sean Darcy is a better footballer. I don't think there's any denying that. He's a best and fairest winner, and Mason Cox has served his whole career as a serviceable player. So I thought Sean Darcy made a successful return. I think he'll only get better. Two games clear on top, though, Damien, after the Swans went down. So they're two games clear on top of the ladder. And they're five wins clear inside the top four, which is remarkable. Like, they're 20 points clear of fourth spot, who is Geelong, and a number of other teams who are all stacked up on 36 points. So Geelong, Brisbane, Adelaide, Melbourne, and the Bulldogs. So fourth down to eight are all on 9 wins. The Dockers are five wins clear of them, which is incredible. If you look at the ladder from the last few years, so they're on 14 wins all in a row. So last year, 16 wins got you in the four, which is only 2 wins away. The year before, 15 wins got you in the four. The last 2 years, so Adelaide last year won 18 games, finished top, and the year before, top of the table was 17 wins. So they're within a few weeks of potentially getting to a point where they will finish on top. So they're really close now to giving themselves a locked-up home qualifying final if they can finish 1 and 2. So you cannot win premierships in June, but you can absolutely set yourself up for them, which is the important part. It's a 51-point win was exactly what they needed to do, and they are just business. It felt like a business as usual. Get it done.
1: And as you said, very interesting to see the Swans go down. So you do have to wonder through who Freo might actually lose to, like who is their banana peel team.
0: GWS in Canberra this week's a little, we'll see if they rest anyone.
1: Banana peel. We've got the ice creams. We've got the chocolates. Now we're going to have the banana peels. We'll see. Now, I don't want to forget about the Eagles, their Saturday game. And what I caught of that game, 53-point loss, but it didn't look like they gave up or rolled over at any point.
0: No, they didn't. And I've got that written down here in my notes. That they fought hard to stay in the contest, but ultimately they were out-hunted, outplayed, outclassed by Carlton, who have won 6 in a row under Josh Fraser. Some minor tweaks to their game plan has got them absolutely flying, and they're a good chance to play finals football now, Carlton.
1: Just wild.
0: The Eagles, Carlton got off to a really fast start. They just couldn't get the ball, West Coast. Like, Carlton just had so much more of the ball through the first quarter and the first half. I thought they tried hard. I thought Elijah Hewitt showed a bit, like probably played his best game for the year. He struggled with the injury to get his body going, and that has impacted his form. He spent some time in the waffle. I thought he looked a lot better. Harley Reid was good as always, and it was just great to see him going head-to-head with Patrick Cripps.
1: A little bit of spice there, wasn't
0: it
1: nice?
0: And Patrick Cripps spoke after the game and said he loves the way Harley goes about it, and he likes that physical contest. There was a couple of times he kicked a goal on him and he kind of just let him know, maybe like, hey, it's not your league yet. Like, yeah. I'm still the big dog here.
1: If I win a Brownlow, come back to me.
0: Bit of a respectful reminder from Paddy. You're in good fun, and Harley would have enjoyed that. And just mind you, Patrick Cripps just quietly, after everyone bagged him at the start of the year, not everyone, but a lot of people jumped on his case, tried to talk about his weaknesses, expose his flaws, just reminding everyone in the past 2 months, I'm a two-time Brownlow medalist, and this sounds dumb, but he's a sneaky to put a run in for a third.
1: Really?
0: He polls votes.
1: Okay.
0: He holds the record of the most votes polled in a season. Paddy Cripps polls votes, and his last 8 weeks have been very, very good, and they are winning.
1: Like a librarian, he might sneak up on the
0: absolutely
1: field.
0: Absolutely. Well said, Dennis. So I'm just putting it out there.
1: Okay.
0: I think Paddy Cripps is just a little sneaky to make a run at it.
1: Remind me in a couple of months' time. Mick in Greenwood. Hello, Mick. Always nice to hear from you. Says, welcome to the Purple Footy Admiration Society, and has a vomit emoji. Mick, I've been part of that society since the Dockers entered the competition, and you can thank my older brother for putting me through this trauma.
0: They've won 14 in a row. Like, how can you talk them down? They've done nothing wrong for 14 weeks, and they lost one game by 10 points in Geelong.
1: I tell you who we should talk up is Chelsea Randall.
0: Yes, I want to mention Chelsea Randall. Those around the WA football community will know her well. A great for the Adelaide Football Club, formerly of Swan District, started her footballing journey way back when she was in the under-11s playing with the boys for the Safety Bay Stingers, played for Swan Districts, captain WA sides coming through, two-time winner of the Waffle W Best and Fairest, went to Adelaide, won 3 premierships, was a captain there, a 5-time All-Australian, and a 2-time All-Australian captain in that. She's a legend of WA.

0: women's football, and I think she'll be a WA Football Hall of Famer, maybe even Australian Football Hall of Famer, but certainly a WA Football Hall of Famer now that she has announced her retirement today from AFLW. So just wanted to give a big shout out for Swan District star, Adelaide Crow star, Chelsea Randall.
1: And that's probably just as well Nadia's not here today because, sad news, her fever went down over the weekend. They will not be contending for the premiership this year.
0: Lost the preliminary final to the Vixens, 62-51. Too many costly turnovers. Really cracked under the Vixens' pressure early. They had to be at their absolute best, and they just were nowhere near it. Gave up an early lead that they were never going to get back, and then after that, they just had to try and force things to close the gap, and the Vixens just really feasted on them. And from basically 5 minutes into the game, it never really looked like the Vixens were going to lose, which is a bitter pill to swallow, seeing as the Vixens beat them by one in last year's grand final. Look, I did share some texts with Nadia towards the back end of the game and just said, look, the game was over early. We both agreed there was just too many mistakes. I think they felt the pressure. And to be honest, they're probably outclassed by who is a better team at the moment in the Vixens. So the Vixens will face the Adelaide Thunderbirds now in Melbourne this weekend in the grand final. So they actually finished lower. They get the home final because it's a tender thing. They put it out to the cities and you can buy it.
1: I remember the controversy over
0: this. Which is fine, yep, because netball are very transparent, so we need the money in our sports. So they get the advantage. The Socceroos.
1: Yes.
0: Egypt. So it was a chaos over the weekend with who their opponent was going to be. Belgium, Iran, Egypt. It was all over the place. It settled with Egypt after results finally settled. So Saturday morning at 2 a.m. for their round of 32 clash. Huge news. Mo Salah was subbed off for Egypt. Now, Mohamed Salah is one of the best players in the world. He's arguably, well, not even probably arguably, he has no doubtedly been the best Premier League player in England for the past probably 6 years. He's under an injury cloud with a hamstring. Didn't look good when he was subbed off. I'd be surprised if he plays Mo Salah. Ooh. Certainly if he starts. He is a massive key for them. So that's a big boost for a huge boost for the Socceroos if Mohamed Salah doesn't play, but it's going to be a really tough game, but that will give them a bit of an edge. So hopefully they did everything they needed to do on Friday. Hopefully they can do a little bit better, make it through the round of 16, which will be the third time we have done that. Of course, done it twice in our history, made the round of 16. So let's do it for a third time by getting the win. There was only one round of 32 game this morning, and South Africa were knocked out by Canada 1-0.
1: Wimbledon about to get underway, and we will never have to face Ben Stokes again in an Ashes series and have him ruin all of our carefully laid plans.
0: Yeah, retired mid-test. Told his teammates just before tee on day four against New Zealand that he is done. Opened the batting, made 30 off 20. Controversial figure. I will say, though, despite everything, I saw his first test century at the Wacker in 2013, which was a cracker. And I think Headingley 2019, when he beat the Aussies, is the best innings I've ever seen in test cricket.
1: Got to give credit to that. Mitch, thank you very much.
0: Thank you.
1: We'll catch him again on Friday.
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3: Pretty exciting news this morning if you like train travel. And I wonder if you are going to now jump on the Australind, the train between Bunbury and Perth, and travel that way instead of in your car on the road. Let me know. 0448 922 604. She's all open, back on track. And we'll have a look and jump on board a little later on. The search for a missing woman continues in the Great Southern.
4: Look, Jody, if you're out there listening to us, you know, on behalf of your family and friends, you're much loved. And please do come home. If we can't come home, we'll just keep looking and we'll find you.
3: Her name is Jody King. She's been missing since last Wednesday, and we'll get the latest on her after 10 o'clock this morning.
5: Garrett Mundy with ABC News. Good morning. The WA opposition says flammable cladding is still installed at two Perth hospitals 7 years after the government promised to remove it. A statewide audit after the UK's 2017 Grenfell Tower fire found 9 health buildings and 11 public schools used aluminium composite cladding. The opposition says budget estimates hearings have revealed Fiona Stanley Hospital and Perth Children's Hospital still have the cladding, along with 6 schools deemed low risk. Opposition education spokesman Liam Staltari says the government has been prioritising trivial projects over vital infrastructure reform.
6: Not only have they not completed the fix, in some cases, they haven't even funded or started the work to remove this material.
5: Health Infrastructure Minister.

0: Minister John Kerry says every hospital has a robust fire management plan and plans are in place to remove the cladding. WA's Tertiary Education Minister says he's asked the university regulator to investigate the nursing program at Notre Dame University. The university, which has campuses in Perth and Sydney, halted nursing enrolments in Semester 1 this year and hopes to recommence in Semester 2 next year. A letter sent by Notre Dame leadership to staff, seen by the ABC, says the nursing program has oversubscribed in recent years. Dr. Tony Booty says while he's not concerned about the impacts on the workforce, he does want to see a thorough investigation.
1: You know, nursing is an incredibly important workforce for our community, so there is a strong pipeline of nurses coming through the other universities. I just want to ensure what allegedly has happened at Notre Dame is being investigated.
0: Former Attorney General Mark Dreyfus has called for a further strengthening of hate speech laws in a submission to the Royal Commission on Anti-Semitism and Social Cohesion in Sydney. Gavin Coote reports.
2: Mark Dreyfus, who's a prominent Jewish Labor MP, has lodged a submission to the inquiry saying the issue of anti-Semitism is personal and part of his family's history. As Attorney General, Mr. Dreyfus oversaw Labor's banning of Nazi salutes and anti-vilification laws, but in his submission he calls for a further extension of hate speech laws, including a broader criminal offence that captures hate speech before it becomes violent or threatens violence. The Royal Commission is resuming hearings today, with its third hearing block focusing on anti-Semitism online.
0: Turkey has slammed Israel's decision to recognise the massacres of Armenians during the First World War as genocide. Ankara says it is an attempt by Israel to cover its own actions in Gaza. The Turkish government has accused Israel of committing genocide against Palestinians, an allegation Israel rejects. Israel's foreign minister, Gideon Saar, says the recognition is a necessary step.
3: This shocking genocide, which took place over 100 years ago and regarding whose historical facts there is no real dispute, included the murder of 1.5 million souls and the destruction of an ancient cultural and historical heritage.
0: More stories of miraculous rescues have emerged from Venezuela days after two powerful earthquakes struck the country. But as the BBC's Orla Guirin explains, locals are angry at the lack of government support.
4: As one Venezuelan man put it to me, look, in this country, if a few dozen students want to go out to protest, the authorities can get two tanks out on the streets very quickly. But they have not mobilised all the resources of the state to support the victims of the earthquake. I haven't met anybody who has said the government is doing its best. Some are still cautious about expressing criticism, but increasingly there is an openness that people are willing to say out loud things which they wouldn't have said before, such as the desperation.
0: A mysterious vigilante appears to have taken drastic measures against motorcycle thieves in Mexico's western city of Lagos de Moreno. In the past 10 days, at least five men have been found duct-taped to lampposts with cat ears and whiskers drawn on their faces. Nicknamed Batman by locals, the masked crusader has gained a swell of supporters both in the city and online. Canada has struck late to win the first knockout match at the Soccer World Cup. ABC Sports' Amanda Shalala reports.
5: After finishing second in its group, tournament co-host Canada had to travel to LA to face South Africa in the round of 32. It was scoreless and headed for extra time until Stephen Estiquio pounced in the 92nd minute. The South African defence tried to clear the ball, but it found Canada's vice-captain, who powered home the winning goal. That was the only game today, with the action to continue tomorrow, while the Socceroos continue their preparations for Saturday's match against Egypt in Dallas.
0: Cloudy in Perth today, a high chance of showers and a possible thunderstorm in the southwest of the city this evening. Looking for a top of 18 degrees. Right now in Perth, it is 15.5. That's the latest from the ABC newsroom. It's now 9:10.
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7: Live around the south of the state and out to the east today. Good to be with you wherever you are. And it's all aboard this morning as the long-awaited Perth to Bunbury train service reopens after years of breakdowns and delays. The ageing Australind train was taken off the tracks in November 2023 after experiencing frequent breakdowns, but as of this morning, it's back on track. Are you excited? And will you be jumping on board? Why don't you give me a call? 1300 560 222 is the number to do that on. Because I wonder if the idea of train travel between the city and Bunbury gives you a head full of steam, perhaps. 0448 922 604. On a serious matter, what train travel does do is get cars off the road, more people in the train, fewer people in cars. That's got to be a good thing, doesn't it? Generally speaking, for various reasons. What are your thoughts? 0448 922 604, if you'd like to text the program. And the government has just confirmed regional courts impacted by the current closure will reopen on August 3rd. A couple of weeks ago, we told you WA police had been forced to fly some accused criminals out of remote communities following regional court closures. More than 20 regional courts across the state closed between now and August amid a security dispute between the Justice Department and the police. So we'll see if we can talk about that as well before we're done at 11 o'clock this morning. ...13 degrees in Albany, with 16 on the way, and showers increasing in that town. Temps around 15 degrees through the Great Southern. Showers increasing in Bunbury. 12 now, 18 later. Chance of a thunderstorm in the west of the southwest late this afternoon and evening. Temps between 14 and 17. 14 degrees in Kalgoorlie-Boulder now. You're on your way to 17. Partly cloudy. Slight chance of a shower in the southwest of the Goldfields and up to 19 degrees. And 14 degrees in Esperance now, with 18 in sight. Partly cloudy along the southeast coast. Slight chance of a shower, most likely this evening, and temperatures around 17 degrees on ABC Regional Mornings with Pete. 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
7: Jodie King is missing, and the people that love her want her to come home.
11: 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And please, do you come home? 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
7: Police continue to hold urgent welfare concerns for the 46-year-old woman who hasn't been seen since last Wednesday morning. That there was a man who coordinated a community search over the weekend, and we'll hear more from him after Ian Moss.

0: There he is, Ian Moss, in telephone booth on ABC Regional Mornings, 11 after 10 now on ABC Listen. As I said earlier, WA's regional and remote circuit court sittings will resume under revised security and custody arrangements that will see more police auxiliary officers available to provide support to the courts. Revised security and custody arrangements that will see more police auxiliary officers available to provide support to the courts. This comes after those courts were closed down, not due to open again until 28th of August. They weren't, but now they are. So we'll see if we can talk a bit more about that a little bit later on this morning on ABC Regional Mornings.
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0: Now, the search for missing Darkin woman Jodie King is continuing. She was last seen on June 24 in the Darkin area. Great Southern Police have urgent welfare concerns for the 46-year-old, as does the community Jodie calls home. They rallied together over the weekend to look for their friend. One of them is Graham Pierce, who coordinated the community search, and he spoke to Paul Cook.
2: It's been a huge few days for the Darkin and West Arthur community, especially the King family. So, with the news of Jodie's disappearance, so the police were informed that Jodie couldn't be contacted at her last known location, which was a phone tower ping on Wednesday just east of the Lowbrook Dam. Subsequently, on Thursday and Friday, police, along with the family, searched that area by vehicle and helicopter. Neither Jodie or a car were found, and that's when the community rally together and do what they do. Yeah, we coordinate a very structured search, working with the police and family on the Saturday and continued into Sunday. So, as you stated there, 40, 50 people gathered and commenced searching a large area north of Collie to just south of Pinjarra and extended almost to Boddington. It's obviously very harsh terrain in there, and unfortunately, her car or any indication of her location were to be found, hence our appeal to the public now.
3: Graham, you were one of the coordinators of the search. I mean, that would have been tough work. As you said, it is incredibly difficult terrain. Logistically, what are some of the challenges?
2: Oh, look, just gathering all the data and information and make sure we're trying our best to hit targeted areas that we believe she could be in. Just such a huge area in there, so many little winding tracks, tricky terrain, and just gathering that data and making sure that if anything does come up, we can get that to the police and look for more targeted areas for the search.
3: Graham, how's the family doing?
2: Oh, look, they're obviously, doing it really tough, and that's why, I'm happy to talk on their behalf and really reach out to the public for assistance. So, any information of Jodie, and her black car, anytime on Wednesday or Thursday in the southwest area, so that can be dash cam footage, security camera, a visual sighting. People can share on social media groups or, people up there motorbiking and hunting and things like that. It's just very unfortunate. We cannot, through any other means, clearly define that she was in that Lowbrook area. We can't rule out Wednesday or Thursday in the southwest area, so that can be dash cam footage, security camera, a visual sighting. People can share on social media groups or, people up there motorbiking and hunting and things like that. It's just very unfortunate. We cannot, through any other means, clearly define that she was in that Lowbrook area. We can't rule out that she could be further afield, anywhere from north of Perth to the south of Bunbury.
3: Darkin's a very small community. It's a very small town. Jodie was well known

0: in the community. How are they going? How's the community responding?
1: Oh, look, they do what small communities do. They get together. It's just fantastic to see everyone out there. It's just heartwarming. It's just mind-blowing. And look, they're going to continue to search. And, they will just keep on keeping on. We're just really needing some targeted search areas back from the public. So the public just really need to step in now. We've just about exhausted everything we can search in the areas. Look, Jody, if you're out there listening to us, you know, on behalf of your family and friends, you're much loved. And please do come home. If we can't come home, we'll just keep looking and we'll find you.
2: There's family friend Graham Pearce, friend to the King family. Jody King has now been missing since last Wednesday, and police continue to hold urgent welfare concerns for Jody, not seen since June 24. Last seen in the Darkin area near a residence on Quindanning Darkin Road. Jody is in a car. She's believed to be travelling in a black Volkswagen Touareg, and the registration for that is 1HSB569. 1HSB569. So it's a black Volkswagen SUV. Jody's around 165 centimetres tall, has short brown blonde hair and hazel eyes. And if you see Jody or you have information regarding her whereabouts, contact police immediately on 131 444. 131 444. As we heard there from her friend Graham, who coordinated a search effort over the last couple of days in that area, huge area, in fact, looking for Jody. She is a much valued member of this community, and she is loved, and everybody wants her home safely. So, Jody, if you're hearing this, that's the message for you. Do what you can to come home to your friends and family, the people who love you. 17 after 10.
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2: Now, after nearly 3 years off the tracks, the Australind train is back. The $160 million replacement train service has officially rolled out between Perth and Bunbury. But while plenty of passengers are celebrating its return, some are questioning whether it's accessible for everyone. We'll check in on how the service went for the first time back, taking passengers after Bachelor Girl. Dumb.

0: Jessica Mowboy helping out Bachelor Girl on Treat Me Good on ABC Regional Mornings. 21 after 10 now with Pete. We've got some news headlines not too far away, some weather details for wherever you are too. It's been pretty rainy for most of us, and more to come too, so we'll get those details. But after years of delays, breakdowns and replacement buses, the Australind train service between Perth and Bunbury is finally back on track. The ageing train was pulled from service in late 2023 after repeated mechanical issues. Yesterday, the state government unveiled the new $160 million replacement fleet ahead of today's official return to service. Transport Minister Rita Saffiotti acknowledged the project had faced delays.
1: We made it here in WA, and so there's always an option, and other states have done that where they've just fully imported the trains, but we made a commitment to rebuild our train manufacturing here in Western Australia. And obviously that does create more time because you're starting a train manufacturing program from scratch. This is a diesel, so slightly different to the C series. So we had to bring in the capacity and also make sure we fitted our factory to be able to manufacture this. We've done a lot of testing. You both have to test. You spend months testing the train on the tracks. You spend equally a lot of time with your drivers as well. So we've undertaken all the training and all the testing to make sure we're ready to deliver. When you're making things from scratch, because to be honest, our rail manufacturing part was ripped out 30 years ago, to when you're starting a whole manufacturing business from scratch, then it does take time. But I think Western Australians would be happy to wait a few extra months to get a locally made train rather than a fully imported one. Well, we always want it to run perfectly, but I don't think any train in the history of any introduction ever has. But we're there to make sure we get it right. As I said, things happen sometimes, and I know sometimes there's issues with the track which are completely out of your control. But we aim to deliver, and I know that the people of South West are excited to have their Australind back.
0: There's Transport Minister Rita Saffiotti acknowledging the project had some delays, but now it's back. And passengers were pretty quick to jump on board the stationed train at the open day over the weekend, with many welcoming the return of rail travel to the southwest.
2: So excited. It's going to be easy to get to Perth and back again. And yeah, it's just really, really good to see everyone out here today. So fast, yeah. It's going to be really, really good. Save a lot of time.
3: What's it like to have the train back?
4: It's really good. It opens transport links for my mum flies into Perth Airport, so it means I'm not going to have to drive up to go and get her. And my husband can go to appointments when I'm at work, so it's really nice to have it back.
5: I came down here to look at the new Australind train. It's so good that we have a new train based on the C-Series that's locally made. And it's good that they're restarting the Australind line.
3: I just wanted to see the evolution of Transperth, because there's only been a couple Australinds in the entirety of Australian history, and it's cool when a new train enters service because it just shows how the transport system in Perth evolving.
0: Some train enthusiasts out and about over the weekend at the open day. The new Australind train stationed in the station, not on the track. But it is now. It's out and about. So while the return of the Australind has been welcomed by many passengers, some people who rely on accessibility features say there's still some concerns about the new train's design. Let's speak to Bunbury resident David Short, who uses a wheelchair. Hello, David.
6: Good morning. How are you?
0: Good. How was the open day?
6: It was quite spectacular. the atmosphere was wonderful.
0: Now you've been,
6: yeah, there's like 11.7 trillion people there. Fun was had by all.
0: You've been on the old train and now you've had a look at the new one. What are your thoughts regarding accessibility?
6: Can I first say that the fit out on the train is exceptional. It is a lovely, lovely train. I was really impressed with the fact that they now have vertical racks for bikes. On the old train, they would end up in the wheelchair alcoves. So, you know, they've given some thought to that. But as for accessibility, I can't get through the train. The ramp to get on is too narrow for my chair. And there's only two alcoves. So, you know, what if three people in a chair want to take the service?
0: Is that the case for each carriage?
6: Yes. Oh, no, there's two alcoves for the train.
0: Oh, for the whole train?
6: Yes. And I was unable to get up between, up and down the aisle, because the aisle was so narrow. On the old train, I was able to whiz up and down quite easily. And it's, the same gauge, so I don't quite understand why it's so narrow.
0: Does that disappoint you, David? A brand new train, 2026?
6: Only very. and it feels like I'm not trying to whine and carry on, but it really does feel like segregation. You can sit here and nowhere else. It's great. I can get access to the commissary and I can get access to the toilet. But I'm stuck in this little alcove and I can't go anywhere else. I went on the front car trying to get to the rear car and I could get from car one to car two, but then there was some framework in the way that wouldn't allow me to get all the way to the ACROD alcove, if you like. Yeah. So I had to get everyone to back up so that I could back up and get out of the train to get onto the second car. There's only two places for me to stay. Now, unfortunately, with an ageing population, more and more people are confined to chairs. So I think they're... might have been more thought put to it.
0: Yeah.
6: I understand that nothing can be done about this train, but hopefully the next one.
0: Well, another way of thinking about it is that this train should have been that one, the one that you're talking about being improved. But does it feel like not enough thought was given to, as you say, the ageing population or the disabled population that need these kind of accessible trains now?
6: It's strangely enough, the old train was far more accessible than this one. So, I don't think there was enough thought.
0: Unusual. Is it the kind of train that you would use quite often, David?
6: Well, I'm going to be taking my youngling to Perth to see Nana in about 3 weeks. And, yes, I will be on it. I'm going to enjoy the trip too, I would imagine, because it is a very lovely train.
0: Yeah. Having a look at these issues that you're talking about here, though, David, do you think they could still be fixed? Could they, or are you going to have to put up with it?
6: On this train, I doubt that very much. However, there are, I think, two more in the works, from what I've been told. Maybe there could be some thought put to it
0: a retrofit.
6: Open up access,
0: Okay. We might have to see if that can happen. David, good luck. Thank you very much.
6: Thank you. Regardless of the weather, I hope you have a shiny, bright day.
0: You too, David. Thank you so much for the chat. David Short, having gone on the train, finding it a little bit lacking, as it happens, for people in wheelchairs. I wonder if you went along over the weekend in Bunbury for the open day and had a look too. And what were your impressions? On 0448 922 604, if you want to text. 1300 560 222 if you'd like to give us a call and a text on this. No seatbelts in the new train. Why? Don't know. That's another question we could ask the Minister for Transport, Rita Saffiotti. It's been a while since I took a train. I live in Albany, so I certainly can't take one between Albany and Perth. More's the shame. Would love to, but doesn't exist and doesn't sound like it's ever going to. Cost being the primary driver for that. And I certainly don't live in the city. Do they have seatbelts on trains in town? I don't know. It's been yonks since I was there. You might be able to tell me. On 0448 922 604, you can text there whilst we get some news.

0: Paul Cook has the headlines. Hello, Paul.
1: Hello, Peter. I was on a train recently in Perth.
0: Yep.
1: No seatbelts.
0: No seatbelts. So standard, that's just standard operation then for trains not to have seatbelts?
1: I presume. It was one of the older ones. I know there's some new ones, D class or whatever they are, but don't know.
0: Okay.
1: But there were no seatbelts in the one I was in. The Department of Primary Industries and Regional Development is continuing to urge people to report sick or dead birds following the confirmation of bird flu in a migratory bird found near Dunsborough. The CSIRO confirmed over the weekend that the bird, discovered in Quindalup on June 20, tested positive for the H5 strain of avian influenza. It is the third confirmed case of H5 bird flu in Western Australia. DPIRD is encouraging the community to report any sick or dead birds to the Emergency Animal Disease Hotline. The Shire of Dumbleyung has awarded a $2.2 million contract for the redevelopment of Stubbs Park Pavilion. The faculty is also used as the town's evacuation centre. The project is expected to take 8 months to complete. The parents of an 8-month-old baby girl who died at a hospital in regional WA say they are still looking for answers after a clinical review of her care was unable to determine a cause of death. Willow Katerina Horn died last September, 2 days after she was admitted to Kalgoorlie Health Campus with respiratory problems. Dr. Helen Van Gessel led a panel of 6 healthcare professionals who reviewed the infant's case for the WA Country Health Service.
2: While we do not yet have the confirmed cause of death, as a panel, we formed the view that Willow's death was likely due to myocarditis, inflammation of the heart muscle, usually related to a viral infection. It is very rare, difficult to diagnose.
1: A coordinated community search effort has taken place over the weekend to try and locate missing woman Jodie King. The 46-year-old Darkin local has been missing since Wednesday last week. She's described as approximately 165 centimetres tall, with short blonde hair and maybe travelling in a black Volkswagen SUV. Search coordinator and family friend Graham Pearce says the community is exhausted and needs help.
3: Look, Jodie, if you're out there listening to us, you know, on behalf of your family and friends, you're much loved. And please do come home. If we can't come home, we'll just keep looking and we'll find you.
1: WA gold miner Genesis Minerals plans to almost double its exploration budget for the coming financial year. The company, chaired by Raleigh Finlayson, budgeted between $40 and $50 million on exploration drilling this financial year, but the budget will be significantly increased to between $80 to $90 million. It comes after Genesis Minerals this month completed a $639 million takeover of Magnetic Resources, significantly boosting gold reserves near the company's Laverton Mill. Thank you, Peter.
0: Thanks, Paul. Nah, don't think there is. Thanks, Paul. That is Paul Cook with our news headlines.
4: Be part of the program with Peter Barr on ABC Radio across the Great Southern, the Goldfields and the Southeast Coast.
0: We'll get you some weather details in just a tick, but let's have a look at some sport first. For the Dockers, what a story over the weekend. Game against the Suns, and the wins just keep on coming. Frio is 2 games clear on top of the AFL ladder after a 51-point win over the Suns at Perth Stadium. The Dockers restricted the Suns to just 3 goals in what was the Dockers' 14th victory in a row. Frio forward Josh Tracy spoke to the ABC Sports' Mitch Turner straight after the game.
5: I think similar to last week, just tried to handball through numbers at times, yep, when we could drive our legs to our numbers. And yeah, I don't think we had a lot of inside 50s in the second quarter, and I think we kicked 2 points. So I think maturing and understanding that we can be patient through those times, and you know, maybe look to lower the eyes a little bit more. I'll be always of the belief we need to lower the eyes a little bit more, but you know, I think that can hold us in a good spot as well.
6: Haven't been on a plane in quite a while. It's been a fair run. At home, you'll jump back on a plane and head to Canberra next week against the Giants. But Now that you're on the back end of that home stretch, how's the body feeling? And you all ready to jump back on the road?
5: Yeah, I feel a little bit out of place, not having to fly for the last month. it's pretty nice though, isn't it? Yeah, body's good. We've had a great few weeks since North that has allowed, you know, me personally and a lot of other boys to physically and mentally freshen up. And, you know, as we approach the back half of the year, it gets a little bit colder and a little bit darker and the body's a bit sore and things become, you know, a bit of a challenge. So, yeah, it was quite a handy couple of weeks for Ivan and me personally.
6: Justin Lomu has been pretty vocal in the media when asked about it, that he's more than happy for fans to kind of let the lid off and to get a bit excited about what this team could do in the back end of the year. But the players are very much keeping their feet firmly on the ground. Do you feel like the message is getting through and you're all business as usual, but you're pretty happy to let the fans kind of dream?
5: Yeah, absolutely. I think that's where this game can come around and humble you pretty quick. And yeah, I don't think any of us want to experience that. So we're quite happy to keep chipping away week at a time and play what's in front of us.
0: Frio forward Josh Tracy with the ABC's Mitch Turner there. Do you dare to dream, Dockers fans? Let's not get carried away regarding September, but perhaps a word this morning. One word to describe how you're feeling after the 14th victory in a row over the weekend. 0-448-922-604. Text it through.
7: Well, I love a rainy night. I love a rainy night. I love to hear the thunder. Watch the lightning when it lights up the sky.
0: Perhaps I'll go with gnarly. Hey, Jess Lingard.
8: Hello.
0: On duty at the Bureau of Meteorology. I don't think you have a football team, do you? Have we discussed this before? No, not you don't. You're not have no allegiance to.
8: I have no allegiance, but I have, on Stan's urging, gone to a couple of Margaret River Hawks games.
0: Oh, yeah, cool. Exactly. So yeah, the Margaret River Hawks, they can be your team.
8: They can be my team.
0: Yeah, nice. All righty, let's take a look at the weather, please.
8: Yes. So after a bit of a wet weekend, especially for the folks in the southwest, with some areas picking up in excess of 60 millimetres of rainfall over the last 3 days, so including what fell on Friday. The rainfall did peter out as we sort of pushed into the Great Southern and across the Esperance District with lower rainfall totals there in the sort of mid to high single digits. But we do have some more rainfall to come through today. There's still a few showers pushing in along the south coast and a couple of brave showers making their way through parts of the Great Southern. But later tonight, another cold front will be moving through. It'll be reaching the southwest capes later this afternoon and then pushing through the rest of the district through this evening and overnight tonight, bringing with it some more rainfall. Beyond that, some lingering showers tomorrow and into Wednesday, and then slowly starting to clear up as we head towards the end of the week with a little bit of a break over the weekend before our next cold front system comes through this time next week. As the conditions do clear up, it is good news on that front in that the temperatures don't look to be dropping too low overnight through those more inland areas. So the potential for frost is fairly low at the moment. 18 degrees with showers increasing in Bunbury today. The same for Busselton and a top of 17 degrees. Albany heading for a top of 16 with some late showers increasing. Katanning, a top of 14 degrees. It'll be 16 in Narrogin today. A cloudy day for Kalgoorlie-Boulder and a top of 17 degrees. And a late shower for Esperance, a top of 18 today.
0: Very nice, Jess. Thank you very much for that. We need to put a pin in our game and return to it tomorrow if we may, please.
8: We may. That
0: Thank
8: is fine.
0: Thank you very much. Jess Lingard at the Bureau of Meteorology.
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0: 21 away from 11. Because I want to return to the issue of missing woman Jodie King. Jodie has been missing from the Darkin area since June 24, so that's last Wednesday. And Great Southern Police have urgent welfare concerns for Jodie King, the 46-year-old from Darkin. Earlier on this morning, we heard from her family friend and a man who coordinated a community search over the weekend, Graham Pearce, about the efforts of the community to bring Jodie home. Let's get an update on ABC Regional Mornings. Martin Glynn is the acting inspector with Great Southern District Police. Hello, Martin.
9: Good morning. Thank you.
0: You've had a briefing this morning about Jodie King, about her disappearance. What can you tell us?
9: Yes, police obviously, as you've said, hold concerns for Jodie, who left the Darkin area on Wednesday. And we're conducting efforts, obviously, to try to locate her whereabouts.
0: And what have you learnt most recently?
9: So most recently, we believe that we were able to understand that there may be some relevance in locating her in an area in near Mount William Tower, which is up near the Lake Brockman area. And we decided that that is a probable location based on mobile phone information in terms of how her phone interacts with the cell towers in those areas. But we still don't know where she is. So we're conducting some efforts and working with the Alcoa mine site there at Willowdale, and with the local parks rangers and the local community there, and having an effort to go through all the roads and tracks in the area around that locality. But we don't actually know last place where Jodie could be at this time, but we just know that because of the way the phone interacts with cell towers as she's been traveling in that area, that it's an area of likelihood that we may be able to locate her.
0: So did you say Lake Brockman, Martin?
9: Yes.
0: So where exactly is that?
9: So it's an area which is probably closer to Harvey and to Yarloop than the other side, as it were, of the forested area we know with a sort of southwest highway and Albany Highway arterial roads that come out from Perth. Have this huge swathe of forest that sort of sits between them in that area around Quindanning and down through Darkin. And it appears that she's travelled in her vehicle from Darkin in a sort of northwesterly direction, perhaps through areas near Quindanning and across into that area that sort of sits up towards Harvey and Yarloop, where Lake Brockman is.
0: One of the community members of Darkin told us on the day that Jodie went missing last Wednesday, that there may have been a mobile ping then from that location as well. Is that right?
9: So as one moves around, one's mobile phone, as you're aware, would sort of touch on different towers. And often we try to look at what we would call maybe triangulating, where one or more towers are touched. And that gives some indication about location when more than one tower is interacted with by the phone. So she's been moving in the vehicle, and there's been a number of pings, but that all seems to have stopped on Wednesday morning. But we're hoping that some fresh information that's starting to come in indicates that the phone may still be active and operating, but not quite able to connect with the towers properly in a way that she'd be able to make phone calls or anything like that.
0: Are you starting to receive more information, better information since last Wednesday?
9: Yeah, we're trying to get as much information as possible. It's very complex in terms of locating people in these types of situations. We're doing the best we can. And it's a sort of rapidly developing situation in terms of getting that information into a meaningful location to go and search.
0: So what are main priorities from here on, Martin?
9: Well, we want to get back out. We've been out there last week, so on Thursday, Friday. And the community, especially across the weekend, have done some great work. So police transited most of the roads that are possible to travel down in that area that I've just mentioned, that around that Mount William Tower area. And a lot of the roads are difficult to get past, and some are gated as well. So we're going to try to get into the other areas there today that we couldn't access previously, and try to ensure that we complete as a really thorough search through that area.
0: Approaching a week missing now, Martin, are you optimistic about Jodie King's welfare?
9: Always, yeah. We always keep an optimistic attitude, and yeah, we are. Certainly it's the case that when you go into these things, it's the outcome we all want. So, yeah, absolutely.
0: I'll let you get on with your job. Thank you very much for speaking to me.
9: Thank you. And yes, if there's anyone out there that has any information, I do encourage them to obviously reach out to Crime Stoppers and let us know what they know. It's always very helpful.
0: Yeah. Thank you very much. Martin Glynn is the acting inspector for Great Southern District Police. So if you can help in any way, the 131444 is the number to call. 131444. If you have information regarding Jodie King's whereabouts, you're urged to contact police immediately. She may be travelling in a black Volkswagen Touareg, and 1HSB569 is that registration.
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0: 15 away from 11.

Why would you have seatbelts on a train, says this person. Turbulence? Interesting question. Thank you. 0448 922 604. And Steve in Barkerin says, can you ask Rita Safiotti if she could possibly narrow her devotion to the racetrack and increase her attention to access for wheelchairs on the new train? I'm sure there'll be more questions to Rita Safiotti on this new train as it prepares to move between Perth and Bunbury. Despite all that, are you excited and would you be getting on it? 1300 560 222. Does the idea of being able to sit back and let the world roll by, I guess, not having to have your hands on the wheel and paying that much attention, does that appeal to you? 1300 560 222. And Sid's in Kalgoorlie. G'day, Sid. One word for the Dockers. Hopeful. Hopeful, says Sid. Thanks, mate. Here's Phil Collins. And then I'll update you on that regional court situation in a moment. Looks like they're reopening.

0: chill tune, good tune, groovy kind of love from Phil Collins on ABC Regional Mornings with Pete. 10 to the top. Jen's in Broadwater in the southwest and has been in touch. Good morning. Please, can we have updates on our Australian women's cricket team? They played against India yesterday at Lord's and won, but I hope a few times when you woke during the night, there might have been an update. It's amazing how women's cricket has evolved to the terrific standard it is at this time. Well, as you say, Jen, I think they won in the T20. India settled on 4 for 170, Australia prevailing 4 for 172 with Elise Perry, the player of the match.
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1: Earlier this year, 26 courthouses in regional WA had to shut down because of a stoush over court security, and this included circuit courts in Margaret River, Laverton and Leonora. The state's top judges issued a notice to limit custodial services until the end of August. But today, that date has been pulled forward. Attorney General Tony Booty announced additional police auxiliary officers who have completed their training has allowed the courts to resume earlier than expected. And here's his announcement on that earlier this morning.
2: Through the hard work of the Department of Justice, working with the West Australian Police Force, that the courts will resume normal operations from the 3rd of August. So we're really pleased to announce that. There was an allocation of additional money end of last year for to bring on forward police auxiliary officers, or often known as POs. So they, their seats that are now being trained are ready to go to these regional courts to provide the security, and another, there's funding up to 20, and they should be available from early August.
3: Okay, and how many of those have you been able to bring on in order to make this happen?
2: Well, there's sits that are ready to go now, that are operational now. They went through their training school, so they're prepared. We're told by the heads of jurisdiction, the West Australian Police Force, that is enough to allow the opening of these courts. And as I say, the full complement should be available from August, but there'll be further training schools, so we envisage that further POs will come on board over the next year.
3: Is it fair to say that you would have preferred this not to have happened in the first place?
2: Well, obviously, someone in my position, the Attorney General, is never happy when access to courts are impacted in this way. And that's why we've been focused on trying to find a resolution and strengthening arrangements so we could resume earlier than was scheduled. So really pleased that we are able to bring that forward. And I can assure you we've been working in good faith with the police to ensure that these arrangements could be arranged and brought on earlier than was scheduled.
1: There's Attorney General Tony Booty speaking to Damien Smith on Perth Mornings earlier this morning. So the court circuits in Margaret River, Laverton and Leonora, they'll be opening earlier than expected.
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1: We're heading to the Goldfields in a moment because a TV crime miniseries production has come to town and literally taken over your whole main street for a month of filming. That's what's happening, and it's pretty hard to keep a secret like that to yourself, isn't it? So in a tick, you'll meet the publicist whose job it is to tell you all about it without really telling you anything at all. It's quite the balancing act we'll hear about in a mo.
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1: It's Burt Street in Boulder. It's been a buzz. That's where this has been happening. A touch of Hollywood's come to town, hosting film crews and production vehicles on every corner, while the TV miniseries Two Birds is being filmed in the Goldfields town. And while all this hustle and bustle is happening, spare a thought for the production publicist whose job it is to tell you all about the production without really telling you anything at all. At least until the production is actually released to both the big and small screens. The ABC's Chris Edmondson spoke to Two Birds publicist Adriana Begovic on the set of the production and asked her how she balances such a tricky job.
5: Good question. It's my job to inform local media, work with our locations department as well to inform local communities about what's going on. It's pretty hard to hide the size of these trucks. It's pretty hard to hide it in a town like this. But producing the shows, first and foremost, at the moment, we only get one day to capture the scenes that we're shooting that day. We can't go back and get it again. So it's a really tight schedule. Also, secondary to, you know, keeping the community informed and keeping local media informed, I work with the production company and the network to collate all the assets that are required to promote the show.
6: So I imagine a lot of that takes place after the event.
5: I'm a magician. sometimes. As a unit publicist, you work within the shooting schedule to get what you need to promote the show. And that's picking the key days on set to bring our stills photographer to capture character shots and portraits and episodic shots to sell the show. That's also working with a team of behind-the-scenes videographers to capture interesting bits, package them up for social media, and you might see them later on when we're, you know, showing you a cool behind-the-scenes moment or whatever. I'd love to say I get a dedicated day to do all this, but you just don't.
6: So you have to work within the confines of the shoot, but you also have to do a little bit of cloak and dagger. You also have to be a bit of a safeguard to make sure that not too much information gets out early. How do you balance that?
5: Good question. Every job's different. Most of the time, people are very understanding of embargoes being in place. Like when you're cast in a show and when you're crewed in a show, you respect that those boundaries. We don't share a lot of things on social media. You don't want to wreck the story. And we haven't even made the story yet. We reveal, obviously, some of our cast early on. We reveal the story, when you can expect to see it, the network. And then everything is kept under secret because it doesn't exist yet.
6: It's a bit like Hollywood comes to town for a lot of people. And a lot of people get involved. There's carpenters, there's drivers, there's all sorts of things. But there's also extras and people who get their little bit of moment where they can actually be on the screen and see themselves when the production is complete. What do you have to tell people who are working on their first film set, they're local to the area, and all they really want to do is just tell their mates what they're doing?
5: You can't. I think most people understand it. And coming on the set, you actually witness that. It's a little bit of magic. I mean, I remember coming onto my first set, and it's a privilege. It's a privilege to be involved in this industry. It's a privilege to be creating content. And for those people who do come on set for the first time, I would hope that they see it that way. There's a lot of waiting around. Every extra, every other, casual crew, we do get briefed on, you know, what is and isn't able to be shared at this time. You can still capture your own content. You can still take a photo, take a selfie. Don't share it yet. Share it maybe 6 months to 12 months later. Relive your memories when there's a trailer.
6: And just touching on that, because obviously someone that may have not been on a film set or been on any number of shoots, and you've worked in the industry for a little while, what's it like to see the faces of people who are seeing a film set for the first time? What's it like to see people's faces when they first see the magic behind the story that they will eventually see on screen?
5: I love it. I think it's really humbling as well. It makes you realise that, you know, we get stressed out in our roles. We've got a lot of pressure. We've got only a certain amount of time to shoot things. But when people come on for the first time, you kind of go, actually, we're not saving lives. We've got it's a pretty cool industry. It's pretty nice. It's great to see that excitement as well. And it's nice to be a part of that for somebody's journey, first time on a set. It's really cool.
1: Publicist Adriana Begovic speaking to the ABC Goldfield Esperance's Chris Edmondson on the set of Two Birds, a miniseries production being filmed in Kalgoorlie Boulder. I'm intrigued now. I want to know a lot more about it. I wonder what it is. Thanks, Chris, for that. Conversations on the way. Beverly Wang's guest is poet and librettist Patricia Sykes, who spent years living with the nuns at Melbourne's Abbotsford Convent. What's life like inside the nunnery? You're about to find out after The World Today. So that's on the way as well. Look forward to your company next time on the radio. Take care. 11 o'clock.
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0: Patricia left school at 14 to help support the family. And it wasn't until her 30s that Patricia was able to resume her studies. At uni, while studying anthropology, she began to see the Abbotsford Convent as more than an institution she had wanted to escape. And eventually, she found her way back to the convent on her own terms, as a poet, to tell the stories of dozens of women who lived and labored within its walls. Her collection of poetry is called The Abbotsford Mysteries. Hi, Patricia.
1: Hi.
0: Patricia, before going to the orphanage, you grew up all over the place, from Melbourne to Tasmania. What was home life like for you in those places?
1: Mixed. I think we ended up going to between 9 and 11 different schools before I left the convent. The moving meant that you didn't have childhood friends that you shared school experiences with. I was one of 9 children, 4 of whom survived. My mother lost 5, and she died when the fetus she was carrying died in utero.
0: What do you remember about her?
1: She was a fun, loving woman. The last property we lived in didn't have any running water, and we used kerosene lamps and a battery for the radio. But she was able to make fun and joy out of small things. Some of her recipes I've never forgotten because it was, you know, only a few years after the end of the Second World War, everything was shoestring. So orange peels, for example, she'd cut an orange. She'd cut it in quarters, take the pith off, sprinkle it with brown sugar and bake it, caramelise it in the old IXL stove, which was just a wood stove. So things like that, you know, she never wasted anything and she was great at adapting to circumstances. She knitted all our jumpers and sewed all our dresses and clothes. And we had chickens, chooks, and there were 3 cows that Dad milked. So, you know, we had milk and cream and we had eggs. And Dad used to catch eels in the creek and bag rabbits and we weren't that far from the coast, so he used to go and fish on the coast as well, so he had fresh fish. But, yeah, we mostly lived off the land, and, of course, we had a vegetable garden.
0: So you went to 9 different schools as a young child. Why were your parents moving around so much? What did they do to support the family?
1: Well, Dad was an extremely clever man. He could turn his hand to anything. For example, he could play the piano, the organ by ear, and we always had some kind of music in the house. One of his aunts was understudied to Dame Nellie Melba. So music was very big in the family. But Dad had left school when his father died, so he was out working as a very young man. He didn't have a secondary education as such. So he just had to go where jobs were available, especially in the, you know, during the war. And he just was excellent at making do. They both were, and I think that was the necessity of the era.
0: Your mom died when you were just 9 years old.
1: Yeah, I was 9 and a half. Yeah.
0: How much do you remember about what happened?
1: What I remember were these sort of phone calls because, you know, you had the wind-up phone on the wall in those days. It was more or less a party line. I remember the doctor coming. I remember we kids were standing looking at Mum through her bedroom door. She was in bed. And the last thing she said to us was, "You

0: poor kids. You poor kids.
1: At 9 years old, seeing that and hearing that, what did you make of it? How did you make sense of that?
0: We never saw her again. Her mother, her mum was an only child, so Granny came down in the taxi and collected us and took us to her place. And 3 days later, Mum died. And she came and told us, and I remember screaming at her and telling her she was a big fat liar. And because in those days children weren't allowed to go to funerals, we didn't see her buried. And my older sister and I, even up till our 30s, you know, we would still look for our mother in the street. Every now and then, you know, different places that you went to that you didn't know, you'd look for her in the street.
1: Back then, was there much, I suppose, culture of talking to children about their feelings and their grief? Beyond telling you that Mom had died, what kind of comfort did they offer?
0: We were very confused. And the relatives were kind on Dad's side because, as I say, Mum had no siblings. But there's not a lot you can say to a child who's lost her mother, which she was very close to. And I was Mummy's girl and my older sister Elaine was Daddy's girl. One of the things that helped was there was 7 and 8 years between we older two and the two younger sisters, and they were only 1.5 and 2.5 when Mum died. So that they were totally so distressed because at that age your landmarks are touch and sight and smell. They couldn't ask us questions. We couldn't explain to them what had happened. So we became their young mothers, if you like. We each sort of took up the role with a younger sister each. And so we used to do the things for them that Mum used to do for us, like play with them, rock them to sleep, sing to them, cuddle them.
1: Your grandmother took you on after your mum died, but she couldn't keep you in her cottage. What did your father decide to do then?
0: Well, the thing with Granny, Mum's mum, was that she ran the little town laundry from her two-bedroom cottage as she was working 16, 18-hour days. And she couldn't look after a 1 and 2 year old. We were with her for a little while, but it just became impossible. And we went to one of Dad's sisters for about 6 weeks, but she then got sick and had to go into hospital. So there was really no one in the family, immediate family, that could cope with four.
1: And your father couldn't take care of all four of you?
0: Well, he had to work and he was only a labourer, so he didn't have the money to hire a full-time live-in nurse, which you need for a 1.5 and a 2.5.
1: So that set you on the path of being taken to an orphanage in Ballarat to begin with called Nazareth House.
0: Yes.
1: Do you remember your feelings when your father brought you there?
0: Oh, yes, it was. Nazareth House is on the banks of the river. So the setting is beautiful. The grounds are lovely. But they had this high wrought iron fence and bars. And it was just this terrible feeling of being locked up. The way the nuns managed the system was to put the older girls who were still there, like the 12, 13, 14-year-olds, they took responsibility for the younger girls, which was us. But they had their favourites, so there was quite a bit of bullying.
1: Were you able to stick up for any of your sisters? Did you look out for them much?

0: Not at Nazareth House because we were separated. When we got to the Abbotsford Convent, it was a different story because they were sort of kindergarten. And again, older girls used to help look after them. And one of them smacked my youngest sister so hard that she made her cry and wet her pants. And so the next older sister, the one closest to me in age, found me and told me what had happened. So I went and got hold of the girl who'd bitten my younger sister and gave her a blood nose. She didn't smack her after that.
1: I'll bet. Poet and librettist Patricia Sykes is my guest on Conversations today. So, Patricia, you spent a short time at the orphanage in Ballarat, but eventually you and your sisters were brought back to Melbourne, to Abbotsford Convent.
0: Between Nazareth House and Abbotsford, Dad had repartnered, and so our stepmother came with him to visit us in Nazareth House and sort of said to him, you can't leave them here. They're just so miserable. So they took us home. And then she became pregnant. She had a bad, very bad pregnancy and almost lost her life as well as my half-brother's life. They both survived but were in hospital. So that's when we were placed in the Abbotsford Convent.
1: So once you arrived at Abbotsford Convent, tell me about the daily life there. What did you wear? What did you eat? What kind of activities did the nuns prepare for you?
0: Each dormitory had a cell for a nun. And she would come out in the morning and bang on the door with her big brass key to wake you up. And it was then a scramble to get up, do prayers, go to mass, have breakfast, and get ready for school, etc., etc. You ate in the refectory, and the mincemeat, we used to call it grey mincemeat walls because the walls of the convent were sort of cement stucco in places. And so the mincemeat that we got was grey, not nice and browned, and, you know, the lumpy porridge and all of that. So our grandmother used to send down food parcels and jam drops and that sort of thing. And you had your after-school jobs. I used to work in the sewing room above the first aid. I was darning socks. It's where I learned to darn. There was that. But there was also, I mean, the grounds were so beautiful. And we were taken on walks. We had a choir, and I used to sing in the choir at Mass. And also they had a little theatre and a little stage where we had concerts and performances. One year, the year I was turned 12, I became a Roman centurion. In a play, I had to put my hand on the shoulder of the girl who played Saint Dorothea. And unless she renounced Christianity, she was going to be thrown to the lions. So it was my job to try and persuade her to renounce her faith. And as the centurion Theophilus, I put my hand on her shoulder and said, "Maid, the snow is on the bough," which was supposed to persuade her that life and nature and beauty was better than Christianity. "Maid, the snow is on the bough."
1: And was the religious education quite strong at the convent? Did you have to engage in the rituals of the church?
0: Yes. The thing about the Catholic Mass back then was that it had these sort of delicate overtones of paganism because you had altars, you had flowers, you had incense. candles wafting. And the priest's robes were beautiful. So it was this kind of ancient, if you like, ritual.
1: And it sounds like you were quite captivated by all of those rituals.
0: Oh, absolutely, because the beauty of ritual, I mean, 1st of May was, May was Mary's month, and 1st of May we used to have processions. There'd be a little platform that they carried on their shoulders with the statue of Mary, and we'd all dress up in blue and white, and we'd throw petals as we walked through the grounds to celebrate Mary's birthday. There was also the nuns, the beautiful singing of the nuns, because it was the mother house for Australia and New Zealand, and nuns made their vows there, so we were able to attend the ceremonies where a nun moved from being, you know, a novitiate postulant to like a bride of Christ. So they'd walk into the church in this long, long column behind each other, and their black cloak would be removed, and they were, you know, they came dressed as brides. So there was all of that, all of the beauty of ritual.
1: It sounds, the way you describe it, it's so vivid. I can imagine as a child just being so impressed by that. But life at the orphanage at Abbotsford Convent, I'm sure, was not just all beauty and pomp of ritual. What sorts of jobs did the nuns set for you before and after school? Did you have to do much cleaning or other tasks like that?
0: Yes. There was another job I had. I think it was a punishment job, if I remember rightly. I had to scrub the cloisters in the nuns' section of the convent. And they were tiles. They were match tiles, like I think they were terracotta with black and whatever. So you had to get down on your hands and knees and scrub the tiles and then rinse it off. And you weren't allowed to leave eyebrows what on do you, the floor.
1: Eyebrow hairs?
0: Not eyebrow hairs, no. When you, if you didn't wring out and have clean water, you would leave a little bit of mark
1: like a streak
0: on the tiles,
1: right,
0: in the shape of an eyebrow. And because, you know, you used to sort of do this curved
1: with your hand and the rag
0: yes,
1: down and,
0: yes.
1: on your knees, right?
0: So you weren't allowed to leave eyebrows on the tiles.
1: Let's bear in mind you're about 10 or 11 at this stage.
0: At that stage, I would have been closer to 11 and a half, 12.
1: Right. Trying to imagine 11-year-olds of 2026 doing that. I'm having a hard time, Patricia.
0: But you know, the thing is, it was about positive and negative. And we had years 7 and 8 classes in the one schoolroom. And the year 8s had the blackboard in front, and the year 7 had the blackboards on the side. And that's where I came, first learned about poetic scansion. Walked into school one morning, walked into the classroom one morning, and on the blackboard was written iambic pentameter with a, you know, the soft, the strong stress, you know, across the board. And it was like secret language, like abracadabra or open sesame. It was like magic language, if you like.
1: So you were able to continue your education at school at Abbotsford Convent. And it sounds like it really unlocked a love of language there.
0: I'd always loved language. I consider myself very fortunate that in my childhood we had readers, one reader a year for the whole year from grades 1 to 8. And these readers contained plays, poetry, myth, journalism, They covered every aspect of language.

0: age, I've actually got the facsimile set of the eighth grade readers at home. And every now and again, I'll pull one out and have a read. Oh, yes, I remember that.
1: So you still have that eighth grade reader, which means that it was something really special to you.
0: I have years 1 to 8. I have the whole set.
1: Okay. What were the poems that stuck with you?
0: The Wreck of the Hesperus was one of my favourites because it was very dramatic and it was all about the wreck at sea and the bravery. But there were also, you know, Dorothea McCullers, I Love a Sunburnt Country, A Land of Sweeping Plains. There was also nonsense rhymes, like the owl and the pussycat went to sea in a beautiful pea-green boat. It went from Shakespeare to parody and satire and nonsense. So it was a wonderful scope, range of literature.
1: There's a lot happening during your time at Abbotsford Convent. You're going to church, you're going to school, you know, all of these activities. You're cleaning, making sure there's no streaks on the tiles for the nuns to walk on. But you also had an opportunity at one point to dance for the Queen. Tell me about that day.
0: Oh, that was priceless. That was the year Queen Elizabeth and Prince Philip came to Melbourne. And the school children in Melbourne had the opportunity to participate in a welcoming of the Queen and Prince Philip at the MCG. And so Abbotsford Convent was involved. So we were told that we were going to be dancing with the other schools at the MCG in front of the Queen. And I was one of those that was included in the age range, and we all had to line up to see whether we were any good at dancing. And the Mother Superior of the convent at the time came across to our school, you know, to where we were going to do this audition, and said the one who dances best will get a sixpence, which was a lot of money. So I put my best foot forward and got the sixpence. So I was allowed to go down to the little corner shop and get sixpence worth of lollies, which I shared with my sister.
1: Oh, that's very kind of you. So you got the sixpence of lollies, but that means you also got to dance at the
0: MCG. I did, and we had these costumes, these pink sort of winged costumes, and we had these little felt dancing shoes. So we're on the back of this truck, taken to the MCG on the back of a truck, and we did our dance and whatever, and by the time we'd finished, we'd all worn through our felt slippers.
1: Do you remember what kind of dance it was?
0: We were weaving in and out around maypoles. It was sort of like a... So we just had to sort of go over and under with streamers and pointing our toes.
1: That's extraordinary. What a memory.
0: It was priceless.
1: And while you and your sisters were living at Abbotsford Convent, did your dad come to visit you often?
0: He came when he could, probably once or twice a month. And occasionally he'd take us out. And we drove past to get to the convent, our route. You drove past the Skipping Girl vinegar sign on top of her factory roof.
1: Yeah, it's an icon of Melbourne.
0: Because she was a skipping girl and I was a skipping girl, I used to win the skipping races at the school sports at Motawari when Mum was still alive. But there's a poem in the collection called Skipping Girl Vinegar, and she became my guardian angel, if you like. I used to sort of say to myself, you know, one day I'll be out of here and I'll be skipping away from the convent.
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1: Poet and librettist Patricia Sykes is my guest on Conversations today. She's talking about her time living in the orphanage at Melbourne's Abbotsford Convent in the 1950s. Plenty more to her story coming up after the news headlines on ABC Radio. It's 28 minutes to midday.
2: Garrett Mundy in the Perth newsroom. A Liberal frontbencher says the party needs a rebrand following several poor polling results. The latest news poll has the coalition's primary vote at an all-time low of 17%. Speaking on Sky News, shadow frontbencher Melissa McIntosh says the party needs to discuss how it can win back voters. Prime Minister Anthony Albanese says a new strategic pact signed with Vanuatu today is mutually beneficial. The Nakamal agreement was delayed after Vanuatu raised concerns about its sovereignty as Australia and China struggle for influence in the Pacific. The final treaty requires Vanuatu to consult Australia over third-party investment in critical infrastructure, but Australia won't have veto powers. And a union is calling for comprehensive change to support the performing arts as another major theatre production is cancelled. The upcoming Sydney dates for musical Waitress have been scrapped, with producers citing challenging economic conditions. Beetlejuice the musical met a similar fate around a week ago, with its Australian run also ending early.
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1: Today on Conversations, my guest is poet and librettist Patricia Sykes. As a child, she and her sister spent time living at the orphanage at the Abbotsford Convent in Melbourne after their mother died. So, Patricia, eventually your dad did come to take you home. How old were you and Elaine by then?
2: When my oldest sister turned 14, Dad came to the convent and said to her, you know, you can either stay and do the shorthand and typing or come home and go to work. And if you come home and go to work, the others can come home too.
1: Once you got home, back home, and I say home with quotations and marks around it because it really wasn't your home. You were a visitor at best. But when you were finally able to leave Abbotsford Convent and go and live with your father, with your sisters, your stepmother, your half-brother, how did that feel? What was the adjustment like?
2: It was great and it was difficult at the same time. Adjusting to daily life with a stepmother and a half-brother wasn't easy, and it was only a small cottage.
1: Did you get along? Was she kind to you?
2: Yes, to a degree.
1: Was there much prospect for you to continue with your education after that?
2: I had one more year at school at Our Lady of Lourdes in High Street, Armidale. And oddly enough, I topped the academic year in year eight. I mean, I loved learning. The nuns wanted to keep me at school and pay for me to go to the presentation convent in Windsor to continue with my studies. But Dad said, no, she's got to come home and work.
1: Were you devastated?
2: Yeah, I was. Yeah.
1: So you weren't able to continue with your high school education, which must have been devastating. Where did you end up getting your first job?
2: At a department store in Chapel Street, Paran, which was called Charles Moore Reed. And my first job was in the confectionery section. So I used to make milkshakes, serve ice creams, bag lollies.
1: I'm just reflecting on that and thinking about how in that those short space of those few years, you've gone from pretty hard life, you know, pretty bare bones life in a convent after you've lost your mother, eating grey mince, you know, and lumpy porridge. And now at the age of 14, you find yourself surrounded by, I think, every kid's heaven, which is surrounded by lollies and sweets. That must have been a bit of a whiplash moment.
2: Yeah, it was. But in those days, the wage was £4.19 and six. And I only got to keep 5 shillings out of that because the rest of the money went to the family. So I didn't have a lot to spend. So, you know, an ice cream every now and again. And I had to use that 5 shillings for the tram fare too. So,
1: pretty tight budget.
2: Very tight budget.
1: Did you enjoy working at the department store surrounded by all the lollies, even if you couldn't buy them?
2: Well, it wasn't just that. I mean, I had the confectionery counter was on the ground floor just inside the doors to the right. One of the big windows was behind me. And this gorgeous 15-year-old, whose name was Rocky, used to come in to dress the windows. And he was, I think, very close to my first crush.
1: But were you still thinking about poetry and music and all those things, you know, that your love of language that you had found at school at the convent?
2: I probably wasn't thinking actively. I certainly wasn't writing. I got into the habit of keeping things in my imagination, because at the convent you didn't have access to a diary or a notebook with pens and pencils. You only had those in your classroom, but you weren't allowed private notebooks and things like that. So I learned to have a secret poetic life in my head, I think. But I didn't share it, and I didn't write. I just became accustomed to just living in my imagination.
1: And I'm imagining that you wouldn't have had the idea even that those things that you loved could be a job or something that you did for work at that
2: point. No, not at all.
1: When you were about 15, Dad packed you all up again and you moved to Benalla, where you were then working at a migrant camp for World War II refugees.
2: Yeah.
1: And then, you know, marriage and family comes along. How old were you when you got married?
2: I was 22.
1: What was that stage of your life like?
2: Pretty focused on being on wifehood and motherhood, for sure. But I was healthy during the pregnancies, but after the pregnancies, things sort of went haywire. By the time I'd had my second son, I wasn't able to conceive anymore. So, yeah, I became very involved with my children at kindergarten. I became the president of the local primary school mother club. I was on the committee. I organised things like donkey derbies and petrol vouchers at the local garage. And so I got very involved in fundraising for the schools that my children were at.
1: And that's wonderful to hear, but I'm wondering, you know, someone of your curiosity and your kind of intellectual hunger, I suppose, that you had, that you displayed all the way through childhood, were you still feeling like you were missing something for yourself?
2: Yes, absolutely. And once my children were both at school and settled, you know, I thought, I want to pick up my education. And fortunately, the Council of Adult Education had started offering higher school education for women who'd left school when they were 14. So I did my HSC at the Box Hill Town Hall, where they ran the classes. So I had four subjects. I did English, English literature, Australian politics, and, oh, Australian history.
1: What was it like finally being back in the classroom?
2: Well, it was only a two-hour class for each subject a week, so I had notes on the inside of all my kitchen cupboards so that when I was cooking or doing dishes, I could be, you know, working at the same time. But I loved it, and I remember we did the exams, I think, in the exhibition buildings. And, of course, we'd done mock exams to prepare ourselves, and then they went and changed the format. So I walked out of there convinced I'd failed and had to shop for dinner on the way home. So my there was a baby competition, baby show, being held at my local shopping centre, as I called it, and I thought, yeah, that's all I'm good for, you know. And then to my surprise, I got two A's and two B's and got accepted at Melbourne Uni, Monash and La Trobe and whatever.
1: So that's wonderful. So you found yourself on the cusp of a university education after all these years, taking this quite winding route to that pathway. And you started a Bachelor of Arts at university. What were your subjects?
2: I took subjects that both interested me but also that worked in with my children's school hours. I would love to have done philosophy, but I did English, English literature, ancient history, and anthropology.
1: And studying anthropology actually helped change your perspective on your time at the Abbotsford Convent?
2: Absolutely, because it was like an entire community. And so it fitted into that anthropological perspective. I'd never wanted to go back when I left. You know, it was the last thing I wanted to do was go back. But once I had that insight that it was an enclosed community, if you like, a totally cultural identity, I became much more interested.
1: So how did you sort of step back and see your life as a young girl at the convent, and the lives of your sisters, not simply as an individual story, but as part of this bigger fabric of, you know, really the story and the experience of women and girls of that era?
2: I suppose I'd done a 360-degree shift in perspective, and it was through learning that Steve Brax bought the convent.
1: He was the premier at the time.
2: He was the premier at the time as an arts precinct for the city of Melbourne and for Victoria. By this stage, I had published one or two collections of poetry and I applied for a grant for the Abbotsford to write a collection called The Abbotsford Mysteries. And what I did when I got the residency, I put an advertisement in all the Australian major daily newspapers looking for ex-residents.
1: Patricia Sykes is my guest on Conversations today. She's a poet and a librettist who lived at the orphanage at Abbotsford Convent as a child and returned as an adult on her own terms. So you returned to the convent with a grant to be a poet in residence, and you've reached out to all these women who probably have a very similar experience to you. What was the response like?
2: I interviewed 72 ex-residents who'd been there between the years 1927 and when it closed as a religious institution in 1975.
1: And these are women who would have been orphans?
2: They were orphans. Some were from the sacred art section who worked older women, wayward girls and older women. A couple of nuns I interviewed, one ex-mother superior who agreed to an interview with me. Before the collection was published, I sent every woman whose quote I'd used a copy of the poem before it was published so that they had the chance to say, please don't use that, or no, I don't like that. I didn't get one rejection.
1: What struck you, speaking to dozens of women who had lived at the convent, about their stories?
2: What struck me was the fact that the majority of women had not told their extended family their stories.

0: ashamed or traumatized, too traumatized to want to talk about it. And one of the positive aspects of launching the book and holding a morning tea for the women at the convent was that they came up and thanked me, saying, "We finally understand." And so it was a really strong healing process for these women, an immense feeling of regeneration, a reason to celebrate. Because, I mean, some of these women who'd been in the orphanage till they were sort of too old to stay, went out and had no family out in the community, went out into the community, didn't know how to manage money, didn't have jobs to pay rent. So a lot of them just went back to the convent and stayed there in the laundry section and worked there for years because they had a roof over their head, they had meals provided, they had the women that they'd been in the institution with. Some of them were just too institutionalized to adapt to life outside.
1: What about in your own family, when you were raising your sons, did you tell them much about your life in the orphanage?
0: No.
1: That's interesting. Why not?
0: I didn't tell them in their primary school years, because how do you explain an institution and an orphanage and
1: the idea that with a living parent still you would still be sent to an orphanage?
0: Yeah, and of course Dad was still alive and my stepmother was still alive. So for the sake of family unity, I didn't want them looking at my stepmother as somebody who wasn't part of their bloodline, if you like. So it was a considered choice. But as they grew older, of course, and were able to understand, then I shared it with them.
1: Must have been liberating then to finally be able to explore all of this through the poetry and see the links between your stories and other women's stories.
0: It was, yeah.
1: I do want to go back, Patricia, to the grant, because by the time you returned to the convent as a resident poet, it had been transformed into what it is now today, this hive of creative activity. I just want to come back and reflect on that moment because, you know, you had left as a child, as an orphan. Half orphan, really, but living the life of an orphan. And then you come back in a very different position as a visiting artist, really, and the place is transformed. What was it like to go back on your own terms?
0: Liberating. Very liberating. I was able to appreciate how the institution had not only given women the security and safety, but it also gave them an education, a community, a really beautiful location. The grounds are exquisite. And it gave them a heritage, a sense of belonging to an institution that had been the mother house for Australia, New Zealand, because as I say, that's where nuns, women entered and became novitiates, postulants, and took their final vows. It houses the lives of so many women, and the fact that the convent is keeping those stories alive by the work they do and the programs they run is a celebration rather than guilt, shame, horror. It is. And

0: the lovely thing about the sisters of the Good Shepherd was that they enacted a program of loving disobedience as far as the bishops were concerned. They obeyed the law of the church, but they made a lot of the decisions and the rules that the women lived by and ensured that things were sort of creative and productive and gave women opportunities to follow different paths, because the nuns there used to also do, they inherited the skills of Limerick lace from the nuns who were first sent from the house in Ireland to staff the Abbotsford Convent, and they brought their Limerick lay skills, taught it here, and it was one of the ways that they earned money for the convent, because they made a lot of the veils and whatever that the Melbourne women who could afford the Limerick lace for their wedding dresses or their veils. So that was one of the skills that they taught here at the convent.
1: Patricia, your story is part of the story of the Abbotsford Convent. For you individually, how do you think that place has shaped you and your life?
0: The most important lesson I think I've learned is that of revisioning, re-experiencing, the fact that your experience with an event or a location isn't boxed in a time, it isn't sort of jailed. It means you can re-envision, re-experience something. It was a great gift, really, to be able to go back there as an artist in residence. And the other thing that I experienced was that this was traditional Aboriginal land. And so it was a site where stories had been told and sung for years before the institution of the Abbotsford Convent was built. And the river, you know, the Birrarung in the local Aboriginal name for it, has flowed between these banks, been walked by feet, millions of feet before Australia was ever settled as a colony. So that tradition has just enriched my appreciation of inheriting the storytelling tradition to pass it on, keep it alive in my own generation and be part of that long line of storytellers.
1: Well, Patricia, it's been a pleasure hearing your story and the story of the Abbotsford Convent. Thank you so much for being my guest on Conversations.
0: Thank you for having me.

0: Patricia Sykes was my guest on Conversations. She's a librettist and poet. Her collection of poems is called The Abbotsford Mysteries. This conversation was produced on the lands of the Kulin Nation. It was produced by Maggie Morris. The executive producer is Eliza Kirsch. I'm Beverly Wang. Thanks for listening.
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5: Good afternoon. This is ABC News. I'm Garrett Mundy. The state government has declined to ask for a coronial inquest into the death of a baby girl at Kalgoorlie Health Campus last year. Willow Horn was 8 months old when she died, 2 days after being admitted to hospital due to breathing difficulties. A clinical review published yesterday could not determine how she died. The review did find a transfer to Perth Children's Hospital she likely required could not be carried out because a flight medical officer was not available. Health Minister Meredith Hammett says governments should not interfere in coronial decisions, but she would welcome an inquest.
6: The coroner is independent and it's important that we respect the independence of the coroner. We would very much welcome the coroner if they make the decision to do an inquest because, as I say, we get valuable learnings from their work.
5: The opposition's health spokeswoman, Libby Metam, says the coroner's independence is exactly what makes their inquests so vital to cases like the death of Willow Horn.
7: We need to see an independent report into this case. The value of a coroner's report is that it is independent of government. It can call witnesses.
5: Former Defence Minister Linda Reynolds says WA Naval Base HMAS Stirling and the Henderson Defence Precinct will be bigger targets under the AUKUS defence deal. Ms Reynolds today spoke at a crowd-funded public hearing into the AUKUS agreement that was also attended by former Labor MP Peter Garrett and Independent State MP Jonathan Huston. The former Liberal Senator says WA's naval bases have always been targets and AUKUS is a matter of accepting threats to Australia's national security are constantly growing.
8: We are already under attack. Now, it's not by missiles and it's not by troops over our beaches, but we have been subject of significant foreign interference, which the Director General of ASIO has again reported.
5: Australia and Vanuatu's prime ministers have signed a landmark strategic, economic and security pact after months of prolonged and sometimes fraught negotiations. Isabella Tolhurst reports.
9: Anthony Albanese and Vanuatu's Prime Minister Jotham Napat have signed the long-awaited Nakamal Agreement in Canberra, cementing the nation's partnership. Negotiations over the pact have been complicated by China and Australia's struggle for influence in the Pacific nation. The agreement was meant to be signed late last year, but Vanuatu pulled out of the signing ceremony in Port Vila, citing concerns around sovereignty. The pact signed today is a watered-down version, dropping key clauses aimed at limiting Chinese investment in Vanuatu's ports, airports and telecommunications.
5: Geelong coach Chris Scott has weighed in on concussion and the AFL's duty of care to players. The ABC's Four Corners has revealed 33 Australian rules footballers, including 19 at the professional and semi-professional level, have been diagnosed with the degenerative brain disease CTE. Lawyers leading a class action against the AFL involving more than 100 players say that most, if not all, did not understand the risk. Chris Scott played in the 1990s and 2000s and says not many people back then were truly aware of the danger.
10: When you try to apply like today's norms and standards historically, I think that's a bridge too far. But again, we completely support the idea that there's more work to be done in all these areas.
5: You can watch the Four Corners investigation Collision on ABC TV tonight or on iView. Former New Zealand Olympian and businessman Les Mills has died at the age of 91. He founded the first Les Mills gym in Auckland, which his son Philip Mills took over and developed into a fitness brand. The business became known worldwide for its choreographed group exercise classes set to music. Les Mills also competed at 4 Olympic Games in the shot put and discus throw. And England cricket captain Ben Stokes has stunned the sport with confirmation he's quitting the international form of the game. The third and final test against New Zealand at Trent Bridge will be his last game for his country. Stokes was not considered for the second test after a nightclub incident, but he says the time now feels right to quit the international stage.
11: Types of emotions when I think this day comes to everyone. There's relief,
2: There's happiness, there's excitement, there's sadness, there's everything that you go through, I guess.
5: Perth's weather cloudy tomorrow, a very high chance of showers, most likely in the morning and early afternoon, a possible thunderstorm in the morning also. Westerly winds, 25 to 35 kilometres an hour, tending southwesterly in the morning, becoming light in the late evening. A forecast top of 17 degrees for Tuesday after an overnight low of 10. Right now in the city, it is 15.3 degrees. 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
12: Hello, how are you this Monday afternoon? Great to have you along. You're going to spend a little bit of time today in the small farming community of Salmon Gums, which you'll find about 100 kilometres north of Esperance along the state's south coast. A really special celebration held on Friday, marking 100 years of the local school, and we'll take you there after 12:30 today. Also today, WA company Seastock has been granted an aquaculture licence to grow Asparagopsis on land just south of Perth at Oakford. Now, you know Asparagopsis is a red seaweed, and it's proven to reduce methane emissions when fed to cattle and sheep. We'll get an update shortly. 12:06 here on the Country Hour. First today, as forecast, there was a fair bit of rain across the state over the weekend. Some welcome rain for the Pilbara and Gascoyne, and a fair bit also in the South West Land Division. Richard Hudson will be in the studio just after 12:30 today to go through all of those details for you. But first, let's make our way out to Peter Reed's sheep and cropping farm at Boyup Brook, about 270 kilometres south of Perth. He says about 42 millimetres of rain fell on his property over the weekend. Last year was very dry for the Shire of Boyup Brook, so this downpour was very welcome.
13: Oh, this is absolutely fantastic. It's filled up the subsoil, so we're getting some runoff into our dams, which is always a problem. And it's fantastic for the native vegetation around too. We're finally getting some water deep down to let all the bush rejuvenate. We've had a couple of fairly ordinary years back in the past where we haven't had too much water.
14: Fantastic. I mean, what does it mean for cropping?
13: Cropping? It's a little bit boggy at the moment, but once again, we're not too wet yet. So this is putting, you know, moisture, banking moisture basically for us for later on.
14: What do you grow down there? Are you, I'm imagining you're not, you wouldn't be wheat down there, would you? Or are you?
13: No, a little bit of wheat, but mainly canola and barley.
14: What does this mean for the canola and the barley?
13: Oh, it's fantastic. As long as you don't get too wet, we're not too wet yet. No, just having this amount of moisture at this time of the year is just fantastic.
14: And is that sort of the general feeling overall for sort of most farmers around that south, for that great southern area that you are? That
13: yeah, everyone's absolutely wrapped.
12: So good to hear Boyup Brook farmer Peter Reed speaking to Georgia Loney. 12:08. Ashton Hood also runs a mixed farming operation, but in the South Stirling area. So we're talking about 420 kilometres southeast of Perth. He says they got between 12 and 15 mils of rain, which was perfect.
15: So, yeah, we had some heavier, short, sharp showers at one point, but a hell of a lot of wind too on Friday. So, yeah, very windy day on Friday, but then, yeah, built into a bit more rain as the weekend went through. So it was great.
16: Because you farm in that South Stirling area near Kojanera up, yep. But you've got a couple of properties, don't you?
15: Yeah. So we sort of stretch from Noellen all along Chilinut Road, sort of from Noellen to South Stirlings and Kojanera up's in the middle.
16: So how much does this rainfall then bring you now year to date, Ashton?
15: About 150 mils for the year by digital rain weather stations, which isn't a lot for us here, so it's definitely on the drier side, but most of that's all fallen within growing season, so it's been good.
16: So what's your average then usually?
15: We're normally around that 470 average. Yeah, total year is normally about 470 average, but yeah, I reckon by now we'd expect to be closer to that 200 mil mark, but there's still plenty of time in the season to get there, so it's better for us to start drier and then build into a wetter spring really.
16: So what have you got in the ground this year then?
15: So it's just business as usual for us. So half our program is canola and then quite a lot of barley and then a little bit of wheat. Yeah, so we had some early rain with those cyclone rains came through. So a lot of people went straight in as we did and started sowing canola. So we've got some early sort of flowering canola. But there is a little bit of patchy canola around with some non-wetting soils without really getting a good follow-up rain, big rainfall to really wet things up. But since then, we've had very consistent June and little bits in May just to sort of keep it going without getting anything big, any real big falls. So everything that's there is really looking really healthy now. All the nitrogen's really kicked in and, yeah, everything's growing really well, actually. So, yeah.
16: Oh, it's good to hear because, yeah, I was driving through your area last week, actually, on Thursday. I noticed some of that early sown canola you're talking about looking, yeah, really impressive.
15: Yeah, yeah, it's nice. Canola is our main crop along here, along the south coast. So, yeah, it's nice to get it out of the ground in April. It, yeah, normally correlates to, yeah, average or above average yields. So, yeah, we're quietly confident with that.
16: And you've also got sheep out your way. How are the dams looking after this weekend or even before this weekend's rain, I guess?
15: Look, we haven't really had a runoff, much runoff, to be honest. So we've had a little bit of runoff, but hopefully in the next couple of months we can get some bigger falls and put a bit more water in the dams because, they are a bit low. But we had a pretty good season last year for runoff, so we're not in dire straits yet, but it will be nice to see a few runoff rain events in the next couple of months.
16: Have you had a chance this morning to go out and have a look around?
15: Yeah, I've had a bit of a look, this morning. And, yeah, everything's just ticking along really nicely. So, like I said, that nitrogen that we spread over the last, sort of 3 weeks ago is all really kicked in now. And, yeah, everything's looking really green and lush. So, yeah, it's great.
12: Ashton Hood is a sheep and grain farmer near Kajirinup in the South Stirling area near the south coast. He was speaking to Kate Forrester about the weekend rain and he's hopeful of getting another 10 or so mils this week. I wonder what you got over the weekend. Is it smiles at your place or were you hoping for more? Let me know on the text 0448 922 604 to text through and be part of the conversation. 12 past 12 here on the Country Hour. Well, WA wasn't the only state to get some good rain this season. Australia's outback is transforming during one of its wettest years on record. And about 700 kilometres north of Adelaide, Australia's largest lake, Katie Tunda, or Lake Eyre, is blossoming. Isabella Kelly reports.
17: The dry, red land which characterises the centre of Australia is transforming. In its place, an underwater desert, an inland sea, and a whole lot of green.
18: Suddenly it's just all sprung to life. We saw camels today, we saw pelicans everywhere, and it's the Simpson Desert, what should be the dry red heart of Australia, and it's just green.
17: For the second year in a row, a huge volume of water is flowing through the 1.2 million square kilometre Cuddytunda Lake Eyre Basin via a network of inland creeks and river systems. Last year, floodwaters from Queensland were not enough to fill the lake to capacity, but this time, record-breaking local rain is joining the mix.
18: The sheer volume of water that's moving down into the lake, and especially from all the floods up north, and coupled with, the 240 to 350 millimetres of rain that we've had here in William Creek and the pastoral regions, it's just unbelievable.
19: Alrighty. Have you guys got me a nice ladder clear?
17: Henry Reed Spinks is a pilot based at William Creek, a town with a population of less than 20, most of which are pilots. After driving the rain-damaged Oodnadatta track, a flat tyre drop-off zone welcomes visitors outside the pub. Tyre fixer, pilot and unofficial mayor of William Creek, Trevor Wright, says the outback and Cuddytunda Lake Eyre looks the best he has ever seen it.
20: To go for a fly over the Simpson Desert and see these huge clay pan lakes out there with the sand dunes around them and the bird life as well, it's just amazing. It's just not what we're used to. And when you live out here and you start to see green, and this is the first year I've actually had to use a lawnmower to cut the runway, we've never seen it before.
17: Officially, nobody keeps track of water levels, meaning locals have become the authority. And for now, Mr. Wright says the lake is at about 80% capacity.
20: Well, it's taken 30 plus years for me to see it like it is like this. I think you'd want to see it 25 years before you'd see this scale. And I mean that from the water point of view and also the bird life point of view and the animal point of view. The thing about water is you get enough water out there and it just stimulates the environment and everything comes along with it.
17: Young Kanjara man Bobby Hunter was 18 years old last time the lake reached capacity in 1974.
0: The water backed up some of those creeks for 20 or more kilometres, and I was at one dam about 14k up and camped there one winter night, and you could hear the waves lapping against this bank on the dam in this creek. It was a good sound and hadn't never heard it again.
17: Conditions this year are reminiscent of those in 1974, with floodwater still making its way to the lake. Cooper Creek remains nearly 5 metres deep in parts, while at Birdsville, the Diamantina River level sits at just under 2 metres. But Mr Hunter is not counting on the lake reaching full capacity this time round.
0: It's got to probably get itself together a bit to keep up with the rains. It had big rains in Queensland last year, but in South Australia, it didn't quite have the backup. If they would have had both of these rains like 2 years straight in South Australia and Queensland, that lake would be possibly fuller than 74.
17: Full or not, Mr Hunter says Katitunda is a mystical place.
0: It's quiet. It's like a sort of a giant seashell, I suppose. You can hear the quietness.
17: And after years of drought, it's not just the lake welcoming the rain. Pastoralists like Ellen Litchfield on Wilperina Station, about 50 kilometres out of Maree, are breathing a sigh of relief.
21: So we've had a record-breaking 2026. We've had about 330 mils out at Wilperina, which is amazing. On one day, we had 120 mils, which is huge for us and the biggest rain event that we've ever recorded, when our yearly average is normally about 150.
17: Having destocked last year in the midst of devastating drought conditions, Wilperina is one of many stations bringing livestock back onto the land.
21: It takes a while to recover because we're destocked last year. And obviously, you know, cattle and sheep prices are still pretty high, but we're able to buy some cows and hopefully we get a few good seasons in a row. And it'll be really lovely for the pastoral community out here.
17: While it is good news for now, impacts of the drought will be felt for some time.
21: In 10 years, we've had to destock twice, which is a pretty extreme example, and we're just seeing this happening sort of more and more often.
17: Meanwhile, water damage to the network of outback roads poses its own challenge.
21: There's long stretches of time where the roads are cut off, where we can't get sort of basic supplies in, and sort of everything goes to a bit of a standstill. My son comes into preschool into Maree, which is about half an hour away from our station, and I think he missed about 6 weeks of preschool in first term because of the road closures.
17: Back in William Creek, road closures are just one thing slowing what should have been a great tourism season. Trevor Wright's charter plane business flies visitors from around the world over the Katitunda Lake Air Basin, and business really picked up when water reached the lake last year.
20: I think what really gets them is the sheer size of it, that you've got this lake in the driest part of Australia, the hottest part of Australia, where it goes for over 100 miles and is 50 miles across, or 80 kilometres wide and about nearly 160 kilometres long. How many people get to go out and actually see the whole event taking place?
17: When it became clear this season was going to be even bigger than the last, the outback was ready for the tourists to arrive. But it wasn't meant to be.
20: We were gifted with this really idyllic situation, a lot of water in the lake. You're starting to see a lot of wading birds and that turn up. And it was looking like it was going to become a large tourist season out here in the outback. And then because what happened in the Middle East, and the follow-up was that people become unsure of supply of fuel, they become unsure whether they would get out of here at the same time. It's definitely put a dampener on it. It's one of those years we've got the perfect storm and it's occurred. But if anyone had the chance to come out and see it, I don't think you'll see this again for quite a few decades.
19: Pelicans first, and we'll make our way up towards the top of the lake to the Simpson Desert, and then we'll see what else we can see from there.
12: Trevor Wright and Henry Reed Spinks ending that report from Isabella Kelly. And if you'd like to see some really amazing images of what it looks like at the moment in that remote part of South Australia, just search ABC Rural and Lake Eyre, and truly some great aerial shots from the drone by the looks of things, and a plane, just that land coming to life. And that sort of waterways just veining its way through the landscape. Really beautiful to see. Just search ABC Rural and Lake Eyre to take a look for yourself. 19 past 12.
3: You're part of the Country Hour with Belinda Varischetti on ABC Local Radio WA.
12: WA company Seastock has been granted an aquaculture licence to grow Asparagopsis on land just south of Perth at Oakford. Asparagopsis is a red seaweed that's been proven to drastically reduce methane emissions when fed to cattle and sheep. Tom Putty is the CEO of Seastock, currently based at Fremantle Harbour. He says they're ready to expand, but for a number of reasons will be keeping their options open for different markets.
4: Yeah, well, essentially this is our opportunity to scale up our production here in Western Australia. And so being able to meet the demand internationally for two of our key products. So one is the animal feed additive called Algatoro, which is used to lower the methane emissions. And then our second product, which is the natural pigment, which we trademark as Ruby C. Both of those two products fit across agriculture, food and beverage, cosmetics and pharmaceuticals. And what we can do now with the Oakford site that we've just been granted the licence for is to basically scale up the production so that we can provide now meaningful commercial volume of product into those different industry segments.
22: In terms of the feed additive, most of your business in that is actually into international markets, Asia and Europe. And I guess a lot of the domestic market for yourself at the moment is through that sort of pharmaceutical, that pigment stream. Why is it that we're not seeing maybe as strong a market for yourselves here in Australia when it comes to that methane reducing additive?
4: Yeah, I think there's in Australia, for the animal feed additive to lower methane emissions, there's a lot of interest around it. And there's been a lot of research, a lot of trials done here. But at the moment, the hold-up in the market is around the regulation on the emission reduction methodology to claim the carbon credit. So there's interest here for it, but we're waiting on the federal government to endorse the methodology for the producers to claim the carbon credit using this material, which we're hoping will happen later this year. It was previously scheduled to happen a few years ago, so it's on the path of getting there. But when you compare the Australian market for this product, we are in a bit of a lag. Other countries have moved forward, particularly in Europe and Asia and the US, and it's actively sold in those markets where the producers are generating carbon credits and they're selling them in the market. So whether it's under a VERA gold standard or a voluntary carbon credit structure. So we see the interest here in Australia coming on stream over the next couple of years. But where the demand is right now, it's Europe, Asia and the US.
22: And what would that mean if we saw that change here in Australia? What would that mean for farmers and who actually have the livestock in the feed? What would that mean for them?
4: Well, I mean, as we scale up and produce more capacity, that means there's more product available for the industry. And so, yes, we will be targeting customers here. We don't generally target individual farmers. We target the feed mill operators, compound feed manufacturers that use our product as an ingredient and then they incorporate it into their feed ration, which then is sold into, you know, dairies or feedlot operators. Over time we'll see the Australian market start to adopt it. There is interest already now just from an economic benefit. So aside from the methane reduction, this additive also can generate a productivity gain between 5 to 10% across beef and dairy. And so when that is applied economically, there's enough economic incentive for these producers to use the material to help lower their production costs.
22: We just had a walk through downstairs through what I would describe as a bit of a mad scientist lab. You've got tubes full of this red, you know, bubbling liquid full of the Asparagopsis. What is it just going to look like that, but scaled up in Oakford?
4: The biomass will look exactly the same. What we have here in Fremantle is we're operating about 30,000 litres of what we call bioreactor production capacity. But essentially the Oakford facility has got the room to expand that considerably over a different number of phases that we're looking to do. So yes, the algae will look the same in the tubes, the bioreactor tubes. The ones you see here in Fremantle, they're vertical tubes, they're indoors. And the ones at Oakford that we're constructing We've developed a similar method, but the tubes lay on the ground and they absorb the natural sunlight. But what's really important about Oakford is the economics. So this is what we call least cost production. So this enables us to produce a large amount of the biomass on a very small footprint, but really economically.
22: And the first idea was this feed additive to reduce methane emissions from cattle and livestock. But then you found this, I guess, second income stream in terms of the pharmaceutical side.
4: Yeah, so we started the journey back in 2021 where we saw the opportunity around supplying the animal feed additive that had been proven by CSIRO, James Cook University, MLA to lower methane emissions considerably. So we applied for a license from Future Feed, and we're the only license holder here in Western Australia to commercially supply this into the market. But in doing that, what we didn't want to do strategically is just sell biomass or algae as a commodity. We didn't see that as being a strong strategic position for the business. So we worked on how to produce it economically, which is what you saw in the bioreactors, and then we focused in on how do we extract the actual compound that's lowering the methane emissions really economically to gain a high yield. And so we developed then a method called dual extraction, which was our second patent. And in that process, we can essentially fractionate out the targeted compounds. So one being the animal feed additive, and then two, we discovered a natural red pigment in the algae, and we trademarked that under a name called Ruby C. And that was a big discovery for us, being able to separate those compounds and then stabilize them and purify them into commercial products. And the advantage of that really is an economic point for us. We've got multiple revenue streams, which we can defray across our operations. And so when we look at the pigment, at its highest value, it's used in like medical research for neurological conditions. Currently trades anywhere between $300 to $400 a milligram. And then we go down into the cosmetic category, which is a slightly lower purity index, and then down into food and beverage. And so we're exposed to what we call high value, but concentrated markets as well. And that was really, I guess, the leapfrog moment for us was that we could grow it and then we could process it and fractionate out these compounds that gave us the multiple revenue streams.
12: Tom Putty is the CEO and founder of Seastock, which now has a license to grow Asparagopsis on land just south of Perth. And Tom was speaking to Andrew Williams. 27 past 12 here on the Country on the ABC WA. And I have some great news for you this afternoon. Jodie King has been located safe and well. That's the news just in from WA Police. There were welfare concerns for the Darkin local over the last few days or so. The police have been looking, the locals have been searching, but the news just in from WA Police that Jodie King has been located safe and well. 27 past 12 here on the Country on the ABC, right across WA. We'll check in with the newsroom shortly with the news headlines and then cross to the Bureau of Meteorology for the latest weather information for you. First, though, WA's Agriculture Minister says the Esperance farming community has made it clear the unfinished section of the state barrier fence needs to remain a state asset, even if it's built on private land. Construction of the 660-kilometre fence started in 2019. And 7 years on, there's still this 136-kilometre unfinished section near Salmon Gums, which is funnelling wild dogs, emus and kangaroos onto farmland. Jackie Jarvis met with landholders and interested parties in Esperance on Friday.
1: I really wanted to sit down with farmers and understand, hear from them directly what their preferences were. It's been previously told to me a few years ago that just give us the fencing materials, we'll build it ourselves on our own land. What I heard today loud and clear was that farmers are concerned that that means that the fence would no longer be a state asset and that it would no longer form part of it, the, I guess, official state barrier fence. Today was about listening to farmers, hearing their concerns. I'll take that away and I'll go back to the agency. I can't make any promises about dates. What I can say is I heard all their opinions. They were pretty much on the same page. They would prefer the original, I guess, route of the fence to continue and then, you know, look at plan B if that can't continue. So I've committed to get back to them once I've had further discussions with other parties.
6: Other parties, I'm assuming, are those who you need to discuss earlier with this?
1: Yeah, so obviously it's no secret that 136 kilometres, a lot of that does require an Indigenous land use agreement. I wanted to hear from the farmers. I will also then meet with the traditional owners that are involved. I certainly don't want to lay the blame at anyone's feet. What I told the farmers, this is a state issue. We committed to the fence. I will keep them in the loop. I haven't made any decisions and we will move forward. I just wanted to hear from the actual people on the ground who actually abut where that fence is meant to go and just to hear their views.
6: Does it feel like there's sort of some haste that is needed now?
1: So look, a couple of years ago when I met with groups, including the Esperance Biosecurity Association, the advice to me was, can we just get on with this? We'll build it on our own properties because dogs are funneling in at this point. What I heard today was slightly different. Yes, we want to get on with it. Yes, we want it built on private land, but they also want the state to also be able to have access to maintain the fence. That's where the challenge is. So I guess today was a bit more of a nuanced conversation, and it was really important for me to hear from those individual landholders.
12: WA's Agriculture Minister Jackie Jarvis speaking to Tara de Landgraft in Esperance on Friday afternoon. 12:30 here on the Country Hour. Jonathan Hopper in the studio. He's got the news headlines for you.
7: Good afternoon, Belinda. The government's proposed changes to its social media ban for under 16s will be introduced to Parliament today. In a move to crack down on big tech companies doing the bare minimum, the government is doubling fines to $99 million and increasing the eSafety Commissioner's powers to punish non-compliance. The Prime Minister says the social media companies aren't doing enough. And as you just heard, 46-year-old Darkin woman Jodie King has been found. Ms King has been missing since Wednesday last week and a coordinated community search effort took place over the weekend. I'll have more on that successful search at 1 o'clock. And former Socceroo Bruce Gittay says it's been great to see the whole country come together to show their support for the Socceroos at the FIFA World Cup. Australia is into the round of 32, taking on Egypt in Dallas on Saturday morning. Thank you, Belinda.
12: Thank you so much for the update, Jonathan. 29 to 1. Shortly, making our way to the small farming community of Salmon Gums, a big celebration there on Friday afternoon. Hundreds of people turning up for the 100th birthday of the local school. So we'll have a look around the school grounds and see what it's like shortly. And then just before the news at 1, it's off to Mushay for the results of the cattle market. Let's make our way firstly, though, to the Bureau of Meteorology, Luke Huntington, with you this afternoon. Luke, there's been a little bit of rain about over the weekend, even into some northern parts of the state. So let's start there with a look at northern and eastern parts of Western Australia. How's it looking this afternoon?
23: Yeah, the rain that brought some rain to those guys over the weekend is now cleared. It was just a, sort of a cloud band that moved through the area. But for today, yeah, it's basically just about clear throughout the Kimberley, the Pilbara and the North Interior region. The only rain to speak of is just in the southeast. So through the Goldfields area, there may be just a chance of a shower throughout today and maybe over the coastal Ute Club, but we're only expecting up to a millimetre and fairly isolated light showers through that region today. And then heading into tomorrow, still clear over the Kimberley region, but there is a cold front moving over the western part of the state tomorrow. So there could be some showers for the western Pilbara there, also extending into the Gascoyne region and into the Goldfields and Eucla. So basically about a millimetre or so for that western Pilbara. So we're talking about west of Onslow, so Exmouth may pick up a shower tomorrow, and 1 to 5 millimetres over the southern Gascoyne, covering that Mount Magnet area through to Leonora in the Goldfields, Leinster, and then across to the Eucla is 1 to 5 millimetres. And then as we head into Wednesday, that front will move to the east of the state. So the showers will all pretty much all clear out. There is still just a chance of a shower over the far southern Kimberley, just south of Kalgoorlie there, and into the Eucla, but fairly isolated and only about a millimetre or so through that area. And then Thursday, we've just got the ridge developing over central parts of the state, so not too much rain around. Isolated light showers over the southern Kimberley, southern Goldfields, and less than a millimetre or so, and over the Eucla and the southern Gascoyne. But otherwise, the north stays relatively clear. And then Friday, we do actually have some rainfall on the cards for parts of the Kimberley and the interior region. So parts of the Kimberley may see some isolated showers, but only sort of up to a millimetre or so. The bulk of the rainfall looks like it's coming through the interior region, with falls up to around 2 to 8 millimetres expected around sort of that Warburton, Giles region. So a little bit of rain for the interior later in the week.
14: And Luke, how much rain are you expecting for the Southwest Land Division this week?
23: Yeah, there is some more rainfall coming through. So today we're just sort of ahead of the cold front. So some light showers throughout the Southwest Land Division this afternoon. Only a few millimetres expected, mostly near the coastline. And as I mentioned, we do have the cold front moving up. So it's going to reach the Southwest Capes probably between 7 to 8 o'clock tonight, moving up to Perth, Albany around 11 o'clock. And then it'll sweep through the southern parts of the state during Tuesday. So by midnight tonight, we're looking at 5 to 10 millimetres from Perth down to Walpole, with much of that coming through later this evening. 1 to 5 millimetres once you get through the coastal parts of the central west, Kalbarri, Geraldton, Juryan Bay there. Again, most of it coming through later today. And then just a millimetre or so isolated throughout the remainder of the Southwest Land Division. The bulk of the rainfall for the Southwest Land Division will be coming through Tuesday, so that front will be moving through during the morning period, but quite a fresh southwesterly change behind it, and plenty of showers to come through on Tuesday, and even the chance of a thunderstorm near coastal parts. So 10 to 20 millimetres through the lower west district and the far southern parts of the central west, so probably from Juryan Bay across to Mora, northern down to Bunbury, anywhere west of that, 10 to 20 millimetres. Further inland, you're looking at probably a broad area of 3 to 10 millimetres covering the rest of the southwest land division through the wheat belt, great southern area, right throughout the inland parts of the Esperance region. And then the bulk of the rainfall occurring along the south coast, so between Augusta and Albany along the coast, 15 to 25 millimetres, and along the Esperance coast, a decent drop as well, about 10 to 20 millimetres. And as that front moves east of the state on Wednesday, there is actually another cold front, but it's probably just going to clip the south coast during the day, but it's still quite a windy, showery front, so a lot of the south coast expecting a bit of rainfall, 5 to 10 millimetres between Augusta and Esperance along that coastline, and it'll maintain showers along the west coast, 1 to 5 millimetres from Kalbarri all the way down to Augusta. Not too much for the ag areas through the Great Southern Wheat Belt area, probably only isolated showers up to a couple of millimetres or so. And then Thursday, settled conditions start to return as a ridge develops over southern parts of the state, so showers become more isolated, south coast 1 to 4 millimetres, but only expecting 1 millimetre through the agricultural areas. And then Friday, the ridge sort of dominates, so we'll only see very isolated showers inland and then around 1 to 3 millimetres along the south coast.
14: Thank you so much, Luke. Appreciate that. 22 to 1. Richard Hudson in the studio. You've got some work to do this afternoon, Richard.
2: Yeah, these are the rainfall figures from 9 a.m. on Friday through to 9 o'clock this morning. Nothing really worth reading out about the Kimberley, but at the Pilbara, Coolawanya 7 mils, Karajini North 6, Learmonth Airport 9, Mardi 8, Mount Florence 13, Mount Stewart 9, Onslow 11, Red Hill 12, Wailoo 5 and Yaleen 6. And in the Gascoyne, Bulga Downs 6, Bulloo Downs 9, Kerry Downs 7, Carnarvon, 10 mils, Q6, Hamlin Station 15, Mingar Springs 8, Mount Gibson 7, Mount Narrier 13, Mount Vernon 10, Murchison 8, Mergoo 5, Payne's Find 8, Shark Bay 9, Steep Point 5, Tangadie 12 and Ewan had 7. In the interior, Warburton got 8 mils and in the goldfields, Kalgoorlie Boulder at the airport, 7 mils. In the Eucla district, the most was Forest with 3, but a bit out on some of the islands, Thevenard Island had the most with 15. In the Southwest Land Division, you'll get an idea of how much rain there was by the cutoff points. So for the Central West, it's 20 and above. Alanuka had 29, Arena 26, Saradale 27, Badgingarra 22, Bindi 20, Balgarda and Canna 21, Canterbury and Chapman Valley 24, Coolangatta had 25 mils over 5 days. Karoo West 20, Eridu and Geraldton 21, Rangie Springs 28, Irwin House 20, Mingenew 39, Moascar 24, Nabawar 29, Nambung Station 27, New Norcia 32, Port Denison 25, South Homewood 21, Strawberry 22, Tabletop 27, Wiradjuri East and Wundi had 25, Yandanooka 21, Yuna Northeast at the Deepurd Station had 20 mils. In the Lower West there was even more, so it's 30 and above. Anketell had 37, Araluen 30, Bickley 59, Bindoon 36, Bungendore 57, Chidlow 40, Dwelling Up 66, Gidgeganup 38, Glen Eagle and Jandakot 33, Huntly and Jarrodale had 65, Carrigullen North 51, Lake Chittering 38, Lancelin East and Minston Park 33, Millenden 34, Mulyabini 38, Mount Solis 43, Mundaring 42, Pinjarra 46, Rollystone 53 and Wanneroo had 34. In the southwest, it's 40 and above. Baillingup had 43, Bridgetown and Quarrumup 41, Ferguson Valley and Harvey had 44, Carriedale 42, Kirrup 58, Logbrook 55, Margaret River 52, Mayanup South 43, Mount Williams 62, Nanup 43, Newlands 64, Northcliffe 53, Rosebrook 43, Scott River 42, Thompson Brook 54, Walpole Forestry 57, and Worsley Downs and Yanmar had 45. Then for the southern coastal region, there was less, so it's 10 and above. Albany had 24, Amalup 15, Denbarker 27, Denmark 32, Ingleborne 14 over 4 days, Jerramungup 11, Kimberley 18, King River 24, Many Peaks 13, Nyarilup 11, Ongerup, one of the GRDC stations, had 12. Stirling's North 18 and Stirling's South 19. Tamar 13. And then in the central wheat belt, it's 10 and above. Aimery Acres 14. Ardeth 13. Ballardieu 20. Beacon 14. Belcher East 12. Bencubbin 10 mils over 5 days. Beverley 12 mils over 4 days. Bonnydoon 11. Bencubbin and Bungulla 12, Bunteen West 22, Burrakin 19, Burracoppin South at 15, Cadoo and Kalgee 16, Codgecodgeon 14, Dalwallinu 17, Gabbin 27 mils over 4 days, Goodlands had 15 mils, Ajanding and Hines Hill 12, Grabwell and Happy Valley had 13, Killarney and Kellerberrin 16, Corder 13, Longforest 11, Meriden had 15 mils, Monongarran 25, Moron Rock 10, Mount Walker 14, Muresk 11, Nangeenan 13, Noongar 15, Northam had 15, Northam and Quaritting 14, Quadney 13, Shackleton, Southern Cross and Tallenning Hill 12, Training West at 11, Whale and Wyalke 10, Wongan Hills 18, Nattering 19, York 14, Yorkrakine 15. Then in the Great Southern it's 10 and above, Boddington North 19, Boscobel 20, Brookton 12 mils over 4 days, Broomhill and Cherry Tree 14, Chaming Up 32, Coondee 10, Quartering 26, Corrigin 21 over 5 days, Cranham 24, Culford 23, Darkin had 20 mils, which is nice, but not as great as the news about Jodie King being found safe and well. Dumbleyung 11, Franklin 24, Franklin Vineyards 38, Glenrose 10, Highbury East 13, Katanning 17, Condinnan 15, Quita 11, Maradong 18, Narrogin 11, Nyabing 10, Pingelly West 14, Quailup 36, Riverdale 28, Tambalup 13, Wagen 11, Wandering 12, Wilgarra 18, and Williams had 16.
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12: The small farming community of Salmon Gums, about 100 kilometres north of Esperance, celebrated a major milestone last week with the local school turning 100. On Friday, the small group of proud students welcomed hundreds of people to the school who'd travelled to the town to mark this special occasion. Principal Andrew Robbins says it was an incredible day.
5: It was great to see all the community come together and all the former students and staff, and people from everywhere came to commemorate and share their memories of our school for over the last 100 years.
8: This is your first semester as principal here at Salmon Gums. Yep. Did it give you, quite a good idea of what the community's all about?
5: Yeah, it sure did. It was overwhelming to know that I was going to be the person in charge of trying to get this event up and running, but it was amazing to read all the history of the place and seeing the fluctuation in student numbers, and then just have people come in, donate their time and put sculptures or even that commemorative candy, people were thinking of the school and what they could do for the 100th. So it's very clear that it's a very important place for the Salmon Gums community.
8: How many kids are here at the moment?
5: We've got 15 from pre-primary to year 5, and then next year we're going to begin a kindy again, which is fantastic. So yeah, we'll increase by one next year at the very least.
8: What draws you to be a teacher or a principal at a small school like Salmon Gums, which is really, it's a farming community?
5: Yeah. In my career, I spent probably 3 or 4 years maybe in Perth City, but then after that I've been regional since then. And I just find country towns, the people are a lot more, inviting, and they're a lot more friendly and willing to get in there and get stuff done. And obviously then on top of that, the students are way more down to earth. I don't find that they're as, they enjoy being outside and getting their hands dirty, and they're just really good people, country folk. So yeah.
8: Were you proud of the kids today?
5: I am. I'm over the moon. So there was a few rehearsals back last week, which I was a little bit unsure of how it was going to go. But today, unbelievably proud, because a lot of them said they were incredibly nervous when they saw the amount of people that were here. But incredibly proud principal moment.
9: Hi, I'm Emily Starcevich from Salmon Gums Primary School, PNC President.
8: The school turning 100, what does that mean to the community?
9: Oh, it's massive. I think it just shows how resilient we all are in community and in school, that we're still here after 100 years.
8: How has the school managed to stay here for 100 years? So many other outlying schools have sort of closed down. Farms have got bigger. There are less people on the land. How have you managed to stay open?
9: I think it goes back to that thing of being resilient in the community. I think we're just a couple of gum nuts. So once a gum nut, always a gum nut. And I think it just sticks. Everyone loves being in the community. And yeah, I think we're just a strong, strong connection. So we stick around.
8: Are you hopeful that the school will be here for another 100 years? I mean, I know that's putting it out there, but what do you reckon?
9: I'd like to think it would be around for 100 more years. If I'm being honest, I can't see it. It's just, I guess, that natural selection and time and everything like that. But I think we're possibly moving into a thing of online learning. If all else fails, we go that way. I hope we can keep this school going.

0: makes it harder, but I mean, hopefully we can keep it going for at least 50 more years.
1: What does a school mean for a farming community like Salmon Gums?
0: Well, I think it's the heart and soul. If we didn't have our school here, you know, I myself probably wouldn't be here, because where would I take my kids to school? So I think school is the heart and soul of these farming communities. I mean, we noticed it probably when the high school changed from year 8 went to year 7, and I think those things have an effect on communities. So, yeah, I think to not have a school would be a huge, huge heartache for a town.
2: Hi, my name is Declan. I am here at Salmon Gums Primary School.
1: What's so special about today, Declan?
2: It is the 100th.
1: And what does that mean to you, Salmon Gums, your school turning 100?
2: It means that it has been 100 years of friendship.
1: What's the best thing about Salmon Gums Primary School?
2: In fact, how it's a small school and there isn't much people to worry about.
3: Hello, my name is Lacey and I'm at Salmon Gums Primary School.
1: Do you like being at a small school?
3: Yeah, it's pretty good because most of the kids play together, and also, like, the teachers can just stay in one spot and see all the kids.
4: And I'm Graham Cooper, an old student of the Salmon Gums Primary School.
1: When were you a student here, Graham?
4: I don't want to give my age away, but 1950 I came to this school. There was 12 students here, so we had to enrol fairly early in our early years and to keep the school open.
1: What does it mean for a school like Salmon Gums to still be here after 100 years? I mean, the town was gazetted 101 years ago, so the school was established really, really soon after being gazetted. To be able to still be here after 100 years, there's not too many little bush schools that can still say that.
4: I'm glad you said something like that, because my mum is a teacher, and she did teaching at things place called Boscobel. Then she went to Bedallen, and then she went to Lake Grace in the war times. They've all closed. They've all gone, the schools that she went to. And it reminds me that I thought that this would happen here. But the people of an area like this, being so far from anywhere, by gee, they are 100% behind their children. And to keep a school like this going it makes my heart, I just feel so wonderful about it, you know, I really do. Farms are getting bigger and bigger, families are getting possibly smaller, but I just hope they keep behind a school like this and keep it going.
5: Former student at Salmon Gums Primary School, Graham Cooper, speaking to Tara de Landgraft, and congratulations to the school, Salmon Gums Primary. 100 years, and the big celebration happened on Friday. Congratulations. 9 minutes to 1, shortly heading to Mouchet for the results of the cattle market. First, though, a South Australian brewing company is sourcing barley from different regions to create a range of beers that bring out the terroir or flavour of the environment where the barley was grown. The company, based in the Adelaide Hills, has been very surprised at the flavour-carrying potential of barley. Landline's Kerry State has this report.
6: McLaren Vale is known for its wine, but grape grower Ollie Madgett is more focused on beer as he sows barley between his vines.
7: With a bit of a downturn in the wine industry, we wanted to actually optimise the usage of the whole of our block.
6: The unusual arrangement is part of a deal with boutique Adelaide Hills malthouse Malt Donkey. It leases part of Mr. Madgett's vineyard to grow the brewing ingredient. Sam Barlow, who runs the state-of-the-art mini malt house, says the company also pays top dollar to other South Australian farmers who grow its barley.
8: They operate in the hundreds and hundreds and thousands of tonnes, and we're like, cool, we're looking for like 10 tonnes. So, yeah, the scale they sort of giggle at. But then we talk about paying a massive premium for the barley, and then, yeah, they stop giggling at that point.
6: The idea is to take barley from functional commodity to flavour-carrying hero, an idea that started out as a homebrewing hobby in Peter Mitchell's shed.
9: I don't think barley and beer was something that was necessarily on the list. I fell into it because I had a passion project at home, and we started doing some really good stuff.
6: Mr. Michel's family is well known in the wool industry. It owns major processor Michel.

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2: Filling in for Jo Trilling just for today. She's back tomorrow. It is Statewide Afternoons, and the theme for Slim Pickings is songs that document history in some way, that tell the story of an historical event or of a person, historical figure. It's a very creative theme today, and the field so far is very competitive. I'll let you know who's weighed in already. Tech Daddy is readying his techie brain to take your questions. Phones, drones and automaputers. Here's your guy. Call now to be first in line for free tech support from our resident nerd. I said that out loud and I looked him dead in the eyes while I said it. 1300 221025 for tech support, or 0437 221025. Later in the show, a little stroll down a historical lane on the matter of bicycles and bicycling. All I've got to offer on that is the spokey dokey things you used to put on your wheels. But I don't think we called them that. I reckon that the name Whiz was in them somewhere. If you can remember, let me know. 1300 221025, and maybe send me a photo of you on your Malvern Star or whatever it was you fanged around on without shoes or helmets way back in those sunburnt times when you used to put oil on your face to help it burn a bit harder. Good times, great head injuries of the past. 0437 221025. You'll hear from the president of the WA Historical Cycle Club shortly, but Jonathan Hopper is going to give you some headlines. What terrible things are happening in the world?
3: Good afternoon, Amber. 46-year-old Darkin woman Jodie King has been found 5 days after she was reported missing. Ms King went missing on Wednesday morning with her phone identifying her at a location near Quindanning Darkin Road. Police confirmed Ms King was found at 12:30 this afternoon and is safe and healthy. The public is being warned to avoid sick or dead birds following the detection of the H5N1 strain of bird flu. So far, 4 cases have been confirmed, 3 in WA and now 1 in South Australia. Rapid response teams have been set up to investigate suspected cases. And West Coast Eagles defender Harry Edwards has been sidelined for the remainder of the AFL season after suffering 3 concussions in recent months. The decision made by the AFL concussion panel means Edwards will undertake a 3-month specialist rehab program before returning to the AFL next season. Thank you, Amber.
2: Stay right where you are. Don't go anywhere. Hop at the Pops coming up after the
0: 102.5 ABC Perth weather.
2: With Tabarak Aldrud, who I mentioned, we were saying I tried to marry her off to my son, but she's having none of it. She's far too lovely for him. How's the weather looking? Sorry for mortifying you in front of the kids.
4: No, you know what? I reconsider it if I'd have you as a mother-in-law, to be honest.
2: He's tall.
4: Just for you.
2: It's his special talent. I mean, I shouldn't say this. He's got a very lovely partner.
4: Okay. Maybe not, then. Can I still have you
2: right
4: as a mother-in-law?
2: Don't tell him I said that. Okay, can you save me from myself,
4: okay,
2: please, with the weather?
4: Let's go to the important stuff. We have a deep low pressure system which contributed to the gloomy wet weather we've had recently, and that's continuing to move it well south of the state. But before you think we might get a break from the rain, our next cold front is lining up to move over the southwest later today and into tomorrow, bringing another burst of showers. Now, behind that front, a surge of cold, unstable air will bring scattered showers, fresh to strong westerly winds and possible thunderstorms. We did see some good totals across the metro area in the 24 hours to 9 a.m. South Perth picked up 10 millimetres, while the city managed to get 7.4 mils. But it seems like the clouds have cleared up this afternoon, so enjoy that while you can, because we've got more showers on the way tonight, continuing into tomorrow with a possible storm, up to 20 millimetres of rainfall possible, heading for a forecast top of 17 degrees from a low of 10, and then showers and a top of 19 on Wednesday, and some lingering falls on Thursday, a top of 18. But we've had some beautiful photos sent through to us of all the lovely rainbows and double rainbows people have been seeing over the weekend and today. So if you do manage to capture any more, feel free to send them through to waweather@abc.net.au for a chance to be featured in tonight's weather.
2: Ooh, that is so exciting. Too much Tabarak Aldrud is not enough. Thank you, ma'am. See you on the telly tonight. And Jonathan Hopper with Top of the Hops. Or Hop of the Tops. It could be either.
3: It could be.
2: If you have a better idea, do let me know. Thanks, Tabarak.
3: Oh, I'm not going to
2: How
3: solve
2: do we
3: it.
2: Go?
3: Tabs is going to help me out.
2: Tabs is going to help you
3: if
2: out.
3: If that's all right.
2: Okay, yeah. Okay, yeah. Microphone on. There we go.
4: Okay, let's duet this.
3: In Birmingham, they love the governor.
4: Boo, boo, boo.
3: Now, we all did what we could do. Now, Watergate doesn't bother me. Does your conscience bother you? Tell the truth.
2: Okay, one more time, just for Tabby.
3: In Birmingham, they love the governor.
4: Boo, boo, boo.
3: Now, we all did what we could do. Now, Watergate doesn't bother me. Does your conscience bother you? Tell the truth.
2: I love it. It's just like stunning delivery from the two of you. You should have a gig outside of this. This could be your side hustle.
3: It is
2: reading out. So this is the unserious business that I make our serious people. Thank you so much for your beautiful assistance. It is, 25 minutes away from 2 here on 102.5 ABC Radio Perth and WA. I'm sitting in the seat for Joy Trilling just today. She'll be back tomorrow. I'll be back on Saturday. So thanks for keeping me company. It is such an honour. And our theme for Slim Pickings, as mentioned, songs that are about an historical event. While you're thinking about that, also get your questions in for Gianni Di Giovanni, aka Tech Daddy. It's a free tech support service that we offer here. We didn't start the fire, says Dicko. That's a good suggestion. A couple of for those. Paula in Bennett Springs also asks for that. Also, on a cat, this is why we're doing this. Just some sleepers that were dragged out of a spot. This story was in the Subi Post. You know, things that have a kind of story behind them, a bit of history behind them. We have a table at home that came with a certificate that said it was made out of a tree that Dickens used to sit under, which is a bit, you know, that's a bit fancy. I don't know how they can prove that. What else have we got here? Slim, Johnny Horton, Sink the Bismarck. Mick from Bakers Hill, that's Mick's suggestion. Slim Pickings, 45 years ago, you two played a concert at the Red Rocks Amphitheatre in Colorado. The concert film, Live Under a Blood Red Sky, is the reason I went to visit Red Rocks to see a concert. So how about Sunday, Bloody Sunday? Oh, nice one. A bit of Bono's passion never goes astray. Despite the dark past, this song sings about Matthew Mardi Gras back in Perth. Hey, Matthew, thanks for sending that through. Old Trev. You did it, sir. This is it. This is what the hop dog was just reading the lyrics to.
5: One, two, three.

0: Sweet Home Alabama from Lynyrd Skynyrd there. On this day in the year 2000, get this, the casket holding Lynyrd Skynyrd lead singer Ronnie Van Zant is stolen from its mausoleum in Jacksonville in Florida, but left after vandals were unable to open it. Also, the ashes of Steve Gaines, the band's guitarist who died in the same plane crash that killed Van Zant, are spilled from his urn, which was also stolen. Goodness me, there is such a theme running through today's show. Thank you to the person who said that in the lyric in Birmingham, they love the governor, is actually boo-hoo-hoo. So much history behind that song. Keep your history-related songs coming in while we do this.
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0: I haven't heard that opener with Dirk Daddy. I like it. Gianni.
2: If I'm the resident nerd, what are you, Amber?
0: Oh, the resident Wreck of the Hesperus, I think. Do you ever hear of the Wreck of the Hesperus?
2: No.
0: Yeah, I don't know much about it, but I used to look a lot like it. Mum would say, "You look like the Wreck of the Hesperus." I think it was when you're having a bad hair day. No, I don't know. If you've got a technology question, you can give me a call on 1300 221 025. In fact, not me, Gianni Di Giovanni. He's the one that's going to help you out. He's the Sabrina Hahn of USB cables and HDMI cords. At least that's what he's written about himself. And I'm just reading it because I'm a meat puppet. So while we're waiting for people to dial on with their computer conundrums, 1300 221 025, Gianni, tell me what we're doing today.
2: No, you've got a story for me. We're going to turn back time. And we're going to have a look at some of the we were thinking actually in the last couple of weeks when we were talking about the Commodore 64, which Slim had quite an attachment to back in the day, about some of the sort of technology milestones that once they came out, we were like, hang on a second, that was the point where everything sort of changed. And on this day, in 2007, so we're talking 19 years ago. I've done the mental maths for you. A pretty important piece of technology that came out that really did changed the way that we did everything beyond that point. As soon as this was out, everyone copied a lot of the things that were invented for it. Let's have a listen to the introduction of this piece of technology.
3: Every once in a while, a revolutionary product comes along that changes everything. We're introducing three revolutionary products of this class. The first one is a widescreen iPod with touch controls. The second is a revolutionary mobile phone. And the third is a breakthrough internet communications device. These are not three separate devices. This is one device. And we are calling it iPhone. Today, Apple is going to reinvent the phone.
0: It feels like yesterday, Gianni. I remember all my peers had it and they were
2: and it was
0: doing
2: big
0: that
2: news.
0: Thing where, mate, you could point it and shake it at someone and it'd make a bang, bang gun noise.
2: And then also there was the beer sloshing one.
0: So like, you paid $1,000 for that.
2: Yeah, to slosh around beer. But really the big thing about what the iPhone did in particular was it really did change the way that we had phones. And so in the past, the most popular smartphone at the time was the BlackBerry, if you remember. And they used to have those little keypads on it. And it was sort of the domain of, the West Wing and all of those staffers and people in politics and in business and stuff. So, but it wasn't really a consumer product in the same way. So you needed to have a job that required you to have a BlackBerry in most circumstances before you had one. When the iPhone first came out, it was pitched at the general audience. They were quite expensive at the time. They were hard to get. There were not that many of them around. It was pretty limited.
0: How old were you?
2: 2007? 19 years ago. 19.
0: Did you covet that and think
2: Yeah, because the first one never came out in Australia. It actually didn't arrive. And so we were thinking about, me and my friend Ben in particular, we're thinking about actually Gray importing them from the United States and sort of breaking contracts and all these sorts of stuff to get them, because they were pretty hot commodities. But basically the sort of rectangle of glass that we now carry around sort of started with the iPhone. And it wasn't until that came out with the touch that you could put multiple fingers on, you could pinch to zoom, all of that sort of stuff that we do now on a phone, that all started with that first iPhone. So, you know, that is one where I think the, you know, the technology has really sort of come about from there. So, yeah, I'm curious to hear if people have got memories of having those first smartphones and what they were like back in the day. I know some of our listeners don't like smartphones at all and stick with the simple buttons one, but it was one where we can look at when this came out and then everything that came after.
0: What did you call it? Pinch to what?
2: Pinch to zoom.
0: You haven't lived until you've tried to pinch to zoom an actual photograph.
2: I love seeing little kids go up to TVs in museums and stuff like that, and they try to pinch to zoom on a big TV on the wall because they just think that's the way that they know it is. So.
0: Oh, my goodness. Yeah. John is on the phone. John in Netherlands. Hi, John. What's your question for Gianni?
4: Yeah, hi, Gianni and Amber. Look, it's a simple question.
2: Sure.
4: We've all seen it when we go onto our search thing. A website comes up and it's about accepting cookies. Now, what exactly are cookies and should we be worried about them?
2: Okay. Look, a cookie is basically a very small preferences file that gets saved to your computer when you visit a website. And back in the day, that would be, so for example, you wanted to save your login details on that computer so that you would stay logged in, not having to put your password into that website again and again and again. You could save a cookie there saying, hey, look, John's logged in. We can keep letting him see all the stuff on John's profile and all that sort of thing.

0: in particular the EU, have asked for everyone to accept that they do the cookies to start with. So you get that little pop-up on every website we visit these days saying, mm-hmm. do you want to accept cookies? And so you can choose to reject some. Some will be required, but they're mostly just a little preferences file that saves on your computer. Relatively harmless, but they are used for advertising in particular to keep track of what you're interested in. And that's why quite often if you go and search for a barbecue, the next time you go to a news website, you start getting ads for barbecues. So that's the thing why you can sort of see that sort of behavior kind of track you around the internet, and that's what a cookie is in itself. Not that harmless, but it's something you might want to keep track of.
1: Harmful? Not that harmful. Not that harmless.
0: Well, they're kind of middle. They can be.
1: I decline them at every opportunity.
0: Yeah, you should. I mean, you can if too, but you're going to be a trade-off with those sort of things. So, like, yeah, some websites don't work unless you accept a cookie in some way, and some files save there. So they're not that harmful. They're not entirely harmless, but they're just a part of the internet, and that's how it all works.
1: So insidiously named, John. They sound sweet, don't they?
2: Seductive.
1: Yeah. Seductive. All right, Cookie, thanks for that. You can call Gianni. His expertise is fantastic, as you've just heard, 1300 221 0025, or you can text on 0437 221 0025. It's always better in the flesh, though. Ian from Singleton says, my internet speeds are increasing and I've been told I need to upgrade my router modem. Mm-hmm. Do you say router or router? Sometimes we get in trouble here.
0: Router router, same as the piece of equipment. But
1: Ebony's just fallen off her chair. I should have kept my mouth shut.
0: We don't say router.
1: Okay, thank you. Yeah. So Ian from Singleton, I tend to get mixed up between these two items, router, modem. Can you clarify, please?
0: Yeah, so back in the day when people had old ADSL internet where you'd go plug the telephone cord into the back of a modem, that was what you'd need. So the modem was the bit that turned the signal from your telephone line into internet, effectively. And then you would often have a router that would also then send that across the network. So say, for example, if you had things that were plugged in or with your Wi-Fi, all of that sort of thing. Now, if you've got an NBN connection in your house, one of the new ones with fiber, and if your speed is being upgraded, I'd say that's likely what you've got, because they're going through and upgrading everyone's speed over time. This is after that one. But
1: is
0: yes,
1: it?
0: Yes, but modems were like these.
1: Here we go.
0: Yeah, the old duh.
1: There you go. It's quite cute, isn't it?
0: It is cute.
1: I think someone should animate a film just using modem noises.
0: There's a lot of electronic music that uses modem noises these days. So it's quite nostalgic. It's quite a nostalgic sound.
1: Send me the tunes.
0: So a router will plug into that little box that's on the wall in your house, and that is what will give you the internet around everywhere else. So plugging it in and all Wi-Fi and all that sort of thing. The idea with routers is that you usually try to upgrade them about the same frequency that you would do your mobile phone. So kind of every 2 to 3 years, the technology jumps quite enough in that time that it's worthwhile thinking about it every time. So yeah, that's usually what I would sort of recommend. But if you've been told to get a new one, yeah, probably get it, because then you'll get the best benefit out of that speed that you're paying for.
1: What is the price range on those things?
0: For a router?
1: Yeah.
0: I don't know. They go from about $100 and something to $800 or $900, $1,000. Okay. They go quite expensive. Yeah.
1: Gosh. Ian from Singleton. Hope that helps. This is this person. Please pop your name on it, because this is great. It's very funny. It's just a input.
0: Yeah.
1: Probably not new, but I heard a new computer acronym recently. PICNIC. Problem in chair, not in computer.
0: Yeah. We used to say when I worked in IT, PEBCAC, which is problem exists between chair and keyboard.
1: Okay. PEBCAC.
0: Yeah.
1: That's brilliant.
0: Yeah.
1: Hi, Tech Bros. My father-in-law still has a Commodore 64 with original packaging, says Lindsay.
0: Wow, that's probably
1: worth. What would that be worth?
0: That'd probably be worth a reasonable amount of money, because people have nostalgia for it. So
1: mint in the box.
0: Yeah, maybe give Slim a call. You might want to pick one up.
1: Give Slim a call. And this one, Kim says, hi, Gianni. Why is the ABC app about 70 seconds behind the radio? Good question.
0: The reason why is because it has to bounce across the whole internet before it reaches your phone. Across the whole internet, yeah. It bounces all the way to Sydney, and then it goes out to the different feeds, and then it will be picked up from there. And there's also delay on your local phone and on your local Wi-Fi as well. So there's all these delays. It does these little hops that they talk about, hopping around the internet. It's kind of cute.
1: William is in Morley. Hello, William. What's your question for Gianni?
3: Good afternoon, Gianni. I have a TX set-top box, and it comes up at the start of 2000 from 2008.
0: Yeah.
3: and I've been trying to update it. I've rung a couple of numbers. I've still got the old

0: manual, yep. And it's got probably a Victorian phone number and also a 1300 numbers. And, of course, when you ring those, it just says, oh, this number could not be connected. So where am I at? Am I going to be able to update it at all? Or?
1: In terms of updating it, do you mean kind of to add more stuff into it or like software updated or just get a brand new one? Like what were you looking to do?
0: Well, probably whether I need to get a new one is mainly because when I try to record stuff, because I record stuff on a USB stick, and when I set the time and date, it sort of starts out on the channel, which I go to the digital channels, either 20 for ABC or 30 for SBS.
1: But, good choices.
0: Then it sort of starts, and then it sort of just switches itself off.
1: Yeah, look, it might be the thing with electronics, and in particular, one of that age. So we're talking 18 years now, approximately, is that they have these things called capacitors in them, and often those capacitors have a lifespan, and they do actually end up bursting. They can break, and so that's why old TVs can sometimes have these problems where they do like intermittent weird things, right? And so that could be what has happened, and that does happen just as a breakdown of the use of a device. So you can still get set-top boxes, and they are available to buy. I would have a look at one of the – you're probably not going to find one in like a brand new shop that sells TVs, that many, but you can get them at places like specialist electronic shops. So if you know of a specialist electronic shop that sells components and all of those sorts of things, ask in there and you might be able to get a set-top box which will replace it. But the other option is potentially getting a new TV if that is something that's on the cards for you, because they all have that all built into it now. So it's all one thing.
2: Speaking of which, William, let me tell you this. I got my 55-inch telly at a junk shop for $120, and it's got all that stuff built in it. So you can find that kind of stuff.
1: Yeah, recycle.
2: Which is – I was so happy to do, because a mate of mine paid $1,000 the same week for hers, same size. William, hopefully we've been helpful.
0: Good, thank you. That sounds quite a good idea that you had, Joe.
2: Yes.
1: Amber, yeah.
2: Thank you, William. Good luck with that. Ron is in Bunners. Ron, what's your question for the Sabrina Hahn of... Oh, I just hung up on him. Oh, no. Well, he hung
1: this
2: up on me.
1: This is exactly like gardening, Amber.
2: It is exactly like gardening.
1: That's Saturday.
2: Hopefully Ron in Bunbury, maybe Brad or Ebs can get Ron back up, because I just hung up on him. What about ID 10?
1: ID 10T, yeah.
2: What is that?
1: Well, what does it look like phonetically?
2: Idiot.
1: Yeah.
2: ID10T.
1: Yeah, but when
2: it.
1: You say it on the phone, you just it's a way that your IT person can
2: it's
1: be
2: like
1: rude to you. But I will never be rude to you on the phone. So.
2: No, you won't. Here he is. He's going to come back. They're going to get him up, and you're going to be able to answer his question. And I promise to keep my fingers away from the button. Someone sent through a picture of the wreck of the Hesperus, Gianni, which was very kind.
1: Oh, I'll have a look at that in the news.
2: Ron, I'm very sorry. What would you like to ask Gianni? Ron?
3: Oh, sorry. thanks for taking the call. iView?
1: Yep.
3: Search? Mm-hmm. I can go and you finish up with the alphabet there.
1: Yep.
3: I can go up, I can go down, I can go left, but I can't go right.
1: Hmm.
3: Would it be my little controller?
1: Have you got a little box that plugs into your TV, or is it all built in that does iView for you?
3: All built in.
1: Mm. It could be that the iView little application on your TV might be out of date, so it's worth having a look to see if it's a smart TV like that, whether or not it can be updated. Often you go into the settings and there should be like an apps menu or installed thing. Now, that's not always going to be possible with every single smart TV, but it's worth having a look to see, because that might fix that issue if you go through. If it's never been updated since you pulled it out of the box and plugged it in, it might be worth having a look to see if that's possible.
3: Okay. I thank you.
1: No worries.
2: Thank you, Ron. And John tells us that set-top boxes can still be bought at one of the big chain stores. I'm not going to mention which one, for about $45.
1: There you go.
2: That's really good news.
1: Option.
2: Hopefully William is still listening. Gianni DiGiovanni, I think that's about it.
1: That's it for this week.
2: is for this. For
1: I've
2: this
1: got a really good one piece of historical technology for next week, so keep an ear out.
2: How dare you tease me with that? And
1: you're just
2: going
1: to have to listen in. You're just going to have to listen in next week, Amber.
2: What do you do with your old phones? That's a good question.
1: You can recycle them, and you can actually donate them for people who are escaping domestic violence as well. So you can look that up. It's quite a handy thing to do if you don't want it to just go to e-waste. It can be helpful for supporting some people who need it in their time of need. So
2: I'm not sure if anyone's done a story on that. That

0: big alarm that's going to go off and be tested around the country. People are mentioning a lot about domestic violence.
1: We may well talk about that as well. It's something to if you've got a phone or you know someone who's got a phone that has to keep it secret, that they do actually have to turn it off and take the SIM card out.
0: Okay, that is really solid advice and worth keeping. If you know anyone in a situation like that, just keep that in mind. Gianni Di Giovanni, a.k.a. Thank you very much for sitting in the studio and putting up with my rubbish.
1: No worries.
0: See you next week. I'll see you on Thursday, actually. I sit next to him out in school, out in the class, in the classroom. Coming up after the news with Jonathan Hopper, seafood labelling rules. I wonder, you know, it's going to be the rules, new rules for restaurants and hotels offering seafood. They will need to let you know where the provenance of that seafood, where it's come from. And I wonder if that's going to affect what you buy, if you care or if you don't. I feel like I do care. I would like to hear from you though. 0437221025 or 1300 1025. More on that after the news. It is 2 o'clock. We will have another round of Top of the Hops. I could just think I would get it right. No way. It is 2 o'clock.
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4: Good afternoon, Jonathan Hopper with ABC News. The husband of Jodie King has thanked the community for their assistance in the search. The 46-year-old was reported missing on Wednesday morning but was found by police at about 12:30 this afternoon. Mr. King thanked the public for their assistance in locating his wife Jodie and has asked for privacy as their family is reunited. The public is being warned to avoid sick or dead birds following further detections of the H5N1 strain of bird flu in Australia. So far, 4 cases have been confirmed, 3 in Western Australia and 1 in South Australia. Rapid response teams have been set up to investigate suspected cases. President of the Australian Veterinary Association, Dr. Diana Barker, says public reporting will play a key role in helping curb the spread of the virus.
5: We will often see sick or dead birds on our shores at this time of year, and it's just now that we've got this added component of H5 that we need to be aware of. So the public reporting them and what we're saying is avoid, don't touch them, record where you are and then report it to the government.
4: A new report has found resource companies fund more education programs in WA than in any other state or territory. Climate advocacy group Comms Declare says companies like Rio Tinto and Glencore run or sponsor 120 initiatives in WA. These include museum partnerships, classroom incursions and teacher training courses. Speaking to 102.5 ABC Perth, Comms Declare founder Belinda Noble has questioned the true intentions of these programs.
6: I think it's time that we had a good look at these sorts of interventions and decided, is this really charity, is it education or is it marketing?
4: Australia and Vanuatu have finally signed a long-awaited strategic pact. Here's Foreign Affairs reporter Stephen Jedgetts.
7: The two countries have been wrangling over the Nakamal Agreement since last year when Vanuatu pulled out of a signing ceremony. But now they've signed an updated agreement, which the Prime Minister Anthony Albanese says is a win for both nations.
8: A balanced agreement that will protect our collective and individual security.
7: The new Nakamal Pact doesn't stop Chinese police from operating in Vanuatu, but says its government will come to Pacific nations and Australia first on policing. It also doesn't block Chinese investment in critical infrastructure, but commits Vanuatu to consulting with Australia on it.
4: Russian President Vladimir Putin has acknowledged his country is suffering fuel shortages as a result of Ukrainian attacks on energy infrastructure. Kyiv has been intensifying its strikes on power facilities in areas held by Russia to damage oil revenues and try to force Moscow to the negotiating table. In an interview released by the Kremlin, Mr. Putin says the situation is not critical and he remains focused on increasing air defences and shoring up fuel supplies.
9: Мы проходим через трудный этап. We're going through a difficult period, difficult stage, but it's taught us a lot. It's allowed us to feel the very essence of what it means to be a citizen of Russia.
4: US officials say Tehran and Washington have agreed to halt recent hostilities in the Gulf and renew talks regarding their dispute over the Strait of Hormuz. The development raises hopes of saving an interim ceasefire agreement that has been under pressure following days of tit-for-tat strikes. The US hit Iranian targets on Friday and Saturday local time, citing continued Iranian aggression against commercial shipping in the Strait of Hormuz, with Iran responding by striking US military positions in West Asia. In sport, Socceroos defender Lucas Harrington says it's not just Egypt's stars that Australia have to worry about in their FIFA World Cup round of 32 clash. Captain Mo Salah is looming despite suffering a muscle strain that will require scans this week. The Pharaohs also have Manchester City forward Omar Mamouche in the side. But Harrington says there's plenty of talent across the entire team.
10: It's not just those two, they've obviously got a top squad to get through to the round of 32. It's not easy, so I think obviously they're the two names that most people remember and most people mention, but I think we just got to be ready for everyone. You know, they're a top team and we're all looking forward to the occasion, and it's another chance to make history.
4: Perth's weather, cloudy with a very high chance of showers today, the chance of a thunderstorm in the southwest during this evening. A top today of 18 degrees. Right now in the city, it's 16.8.
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16: You're with Amber Cunningham.
0: Filling in for Jo today. She'll be back tomorrow. Coming up on the show shortly. This week, restaurants must show the provenance of seafood on the menu. And I wonder if that matters to you. Will it affect what you buy, or would you rather not know? All feelings, thoughts and perspectives are welcome. Which is not to say I might not get cross at you. Think of me as your stern but fair mummy for today. But don't make it weird. That's my job. We will have another round of Hop of the Pops, wherein we make unserious use of the serious voice of newsreader Jonathan Hopper. Hop dog, hop on pop, a hop, skip and a song. If you can name the song without Googling it, you have the brilliant feeling in your tummy of being right about something today. It might be the only thing that you write about all day. Don't miss that opportunity. Hop of the Pops after the headlines, not before this.
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0: It should be called Smooth Pickings today, I reckon.
17: After the disaster earlier. Hello, Amber. We're not making it weird. You're making it weird. Yeah. What sort of mummy did you just describe yourself as?
0: What am I? Stern but fair mummy. Yeah.
17: Stern but fair mummy.
0: Yeah.
17: Seems like a fair mummy.
0: Yeah.
17: On to the show. Today we've been after songs that reference a moment in history. It could be a famous person. It might be an event. And lots of suggestions coming through. And there were a few votes for We Didn't Start the Fire by Billy Joel, including from Paula, because that is a song that probably references the greatest number of historical events in one song that you could possibly dream up. So a bit of love there. A few mentions of American Pie by Don McLean, which of course features that very famous line, The Day the Music Died, which is referencing the plane crash that killed Buddy Holly, Richie
0: and
17: Valens, and also the Big Bopper.
0: Yeah.
17: Yes. So a few to suggest there. U2 Sunday, Bloody Sunday came up. Rasputin by Boney M. got a mention. If you want to cover all of history, then History Never Repeats was the suggestion from Dicko and Waikiki. Johnny Horton, a few mentions today for him. Sink the Bismarck was one. The other was the Ballad of New Orleans. Midnight Oil came up a few times, once with Armistice Day and also with Short Memory. And a mention also by Zombie by the Cranberries, which is sparked by the IRA bombing in 1993 that killed two children in Warrington, England. So quite a bit to choose from. Today I've gone with one that was suggested by Jock, and basically I've gone with this one because I guess it is suggesting four events that happened in history of which you might have been around when one of them occurred.

Good. So it's called Abraham, Martin and John. It's a 1968 song that was written by Dick Holler. Probably the first recording of it was by Dion, and this became a huge hit in 1968 going into 1969. But there were cover versions of the song as well. I think Smokey Robinson and the Miracles did one. Marvin Gaye did one a little bit later. And remember the song What the World Needs Now Is Love by Tom Clay? That features a bit of this. So it's part of the medley to that song, which became a hit for Tom Clay in 1971. And the song itself is a tribute to the memory of four assassinated figures, and they being Abraham Lincoln, John F. Kennedy, Martin Luther King Jr., and also Robert F. Kennedy. So I've gone way back. I've gone back to the version by Dion. So if you've forgotten what the song Abraham, Martin and John sounds like, let's have a listen to that one now.

Dion's recording of Abraham Martin and John, the winner for Slim Pickings today. Deb in Kallaroo says, great choice, Slim. Sandy says, I don't think this was in my folks' record collection, Slim, but a nice song. Winner Lamb Dinner, Slim. Lovely song, says Mark. And Clint in Mindari, not as happy, says, I'm sorry, that's a big hard pass for me on the song chosen by Slim. Out of all the marvellous options he had to choose from, that's what he went with. Bad choice today. Ooh. Harsh judgment. When you head out for a meal, would the origins of the fish on the menu be a deciding factor in whether you ordered it or not? New labelling laws are about to be enforced, but what will the changes mean for you as a customer? Or is it just more red tape for businesses? More on that next. On Landline.

0: And the battle against a deadly bee parasite.
1: We're sure that Australians and Queensland beekeepers will find interesting ways to manage varroa in their local area.
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2: When you order seafood at a restaurant or cafe, do you like to know where it comes from? Changes to the Australian consumer law mean many venues will need to tell diners whether the seafood they're serving is Australian, imported or mixed origin. What will that mean for you as customers? And what about restaurants having to update menus and keep track of what's on the plate? If you're a business owner, let me know. Is it something most venues can adapt to fairly easily? Maybe you've already implemented it. Tell me what the feedback has been. Wes Lambert is CEO of the Australian Restaurant and Cafe Association. Wes, what is changing?
3: Oh, well, from the 1st of July, every hospitality business, now that is from the biggest to the smallest in WA and around the country, will have to, on their menus, on each menu item, so not at the bottom, on each menu item, they will have to include a D for domestic, an I for imported, and an M for mixed.
2: Okay. That seems like pretty easy to interpret. I was expecting maybe more details than that. And what venues are included? You said all of them. Why has this change been introduced, Wes?
3: Oh, look, for many years, in fact, I want to say a decade, the seafood industry in Australia has been pushing for venues to be required to inform customers on at least where their seafood came from, whether it was domestic or imported, or if it is of mixed origin, meaning some domestic and some imported.
2: And why is that? What are their feelings towards? I mean, I figure it's competition related for them. Is that right?
3: Well, look, it's, once you start down a path of wanting something as an industry and, you know, you keep pushing, now that we're in a cost of living crisis, a cost of doing business crisis, the timing's a little interesting. But for all your listeners out there, Australians don't get the best quality Australian seafood produce and protein. Most suppliers, most, not all, but most, sell that highest quality overseas because they get a higher price. So as consumers, we normally get the next levels of quality of produce and protein. And equally, when we import produce and protein, we're buying the best quality from overseas. And so ultimately, you know, this is to help us to buy more Australian, but at the end of the day, we were getting some amazing food quality from overseas. And so, you know, it's a bit protectionist and it's a lot of red tape.
2: Okay, so I'm hearing it's not such a great thing for you guys. This person says, I think it's a fantastic idea and I'm not interested in the whining that will come from businesses. It's not very onerous. They should know where it's coming from anyway. I think it's sort of complex, you know, like, there's conservation wound up in this too, which it doesn't seem to me to be anything to do with the reasoning behind this. Venues have been given 12 months notice. What's been the feedback from restaurants and cafes in that time, Wes?
3: Well, first, I'll answer if it's a text or a listener. Yes, seafood has been labeled in grocery stores and around, but I challenge that consumer. Do they know where the tomatoes come from or potatoes or onions or anything else in the grocery store besides the seafood? They couldn't tell you because there are very few requirements on lots of produce and protein in the grocery store about what country it comes from. The feedback is it's a lot of red tape because it's not as easy as you think, because many restaurants and cafes around WA, they have less control of where the supply of the product comes from, because most of the fish that comes into Australia that's, let's say, used in fish and chip shops, well, that's going to be of mixed origin, meaning sometimes you'll get a local supplier when, you know, that particular product is in season in Australia, and sometimes you'll get an imported, and sometimes you'll get mixed, and you will literally have to change the menu. By law, every seafood delivery you get if the country of origin changes.
2: Okay. I mean, I'm going to push back on you just a little bit on the supermarket produce. I do know where my tinned tomatoes come from because I do feel that we live in a time where we are more conscious of air miles on our food, right? So Sandy says we refuse to buy imported seafood when we are a country girt by sea. John, I wish you hadn't texted that. It's a bit, sorry, for restaurants that regularly change suppliers, how difficult will it be to keep those menus accurate? You did touch on that.
3: Yeah, so literally it'll be, you know, based upon, you know, the supply. And it most restaurants and cafes don't change suppliers, meaning the suppliers bring the product, and oftentimes where the product comes from really is very seasonal. And, you know, depending upon price and cost, you know, imagine if the price of something on the menu fluctuates daily because of the, you know, the supply. When a restaurateur goes to a fish market, let's say they go every day or once a week or every few days, the prices are variable. But they don't tend to change the prices on their menu, but maybe once a quarter or maybe once or twice a year. And so ultimately, it is red tape. It will mean that for every single hospitality business in WA, they might need to change their menus much more regularly than they did before. And they'll also, you know, be required to, you know, be able to substantiate where did that seafood come from. And, you know, when your local council comes in to audit you for the other local, state and federal food standards, it's just another thing that you'll have to worry about.
2: What will happen if venues don't comply, Wes?
3: Oh, look, it depends on the council, it depends on the state, depends on the, it is a federal regulation, but those rules tend to be administered on a local level. And so it will depend upon the fines for that local council or that state and what the compliance regime is. But ultimately, you know, we support buying Australian, absolutely. Mm. But not every product, not everything that is consumed in restaurants and cafes around Australia comes from Australia. And that's okay. You know, ultimately, every one of your listeners is probably using a phone that was not made in Australia. And lots of things. If you look down to what you're wearing or where you're sitting or whatever you're doing, a large percentage of what we consume as consumers is not made in Australia. And that's okay. We're a global economy. It's just important to understand that these small businesses, usually run by mom and pops, just don't need more compliance that will literally be a tiny D, a tiny I, or a tiny M on a menu item.
2: At 21 minutes past two on 102.5 ABC Radio Perth, my guest is Wes Lambert. He is the CEO of the Australian Restaurant and Cafe Association. We're talking about new rules that come into play this week about restaurants having to say on their menus the provenance of seafood that they're serving. Wes, do you think it's possible? Is it within the realm that some places might just go, I'm not going to serve fish anymore?
3: Oh, hopefully it won't get to that particular level. But imagine the harassment that you've already had a few listeners that are quite passionate. Imagine the harassment that a restaurant or a cafe may get, you know, because they've put a D, an I, or an M. Many, many, especially regional restaurants and cafes, they don't have much choice. They get the supply that their supplier gives them. Either based upon what they can get or based upon the price that they can pay.
2: Yeah.
3: And, you know, ultimately, why take it out on the business?
2: Clay in WA says the market will respond. Suppliers will start offering certified domestic offerings and purely imported offerings with seasonal availability. Know your food origins. It's important. So people do care about this, Wes. Yeah, and I think, you know, we've talked about this, we've touched on it a couple of times. I feel like there are so many more decisions on a daily basis that all of us have to make about how and what we consume, why we consume it, you know, just where everything's come, what comes from, how will it be gotten rid of? John, this is not your purview, but I, you know, it's just another layer of these things that we need to think about that, you know, in the 70s when I was growing up, people would just chuck their rubbish in the road. I am not for a second advocating that we return to a time like that, but it is a time that we live in where we are being forced to take into account the fishing industry, the seafood, you know, industry here in Australia, the provenance of things. And, it will be interesting to see how it plays out. You're telling me that you think venue owners may be copping abuse if they're importing seafood. It's going to affect the prices potentially because there's more paperwork involved. I think we should probably check in 6 months, hey, John? Wes?
3: Yeah, that sounds great.
2: It
3: will either have been a huge success or status quo. I don't think that this will fail anything. I just think that either we'll all just continue to go and eat what we eat because we like how it tastes from where we buy it, or it will drive up demand of Australian seafood, and that's great too.
2: It's not a bad thing, yeah.
3: No.
2: Wes Lambert is the CEO of the Australian Restaurant and Cafe Association. Wes, thanks for your patience with me.
3: Thank you.
2: Bye.
0: On Landline, the battle against a deadly bee parasite.
1: We're sure that Australians and Queensland beekeepers will find interesting ways to manage varroa in their local area.
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2: Coming up to 25 past two, and another round of Hop of the Pops is coming up after 2:30, after the headlines. I hope you'll stick around for that. And if you get it right, you just get the satisfaction of knowing that you were right about something on a Monday. In June, it is still June. Mark in Capel says, I'll also push back on Wes. A large percentage of my food is local, fresh and traceable. 75% veggies, eggs, meat, citrus, fish, etc. Yeah, we do care these days. We do care. And I think it's a good thing. I'm looking forward to it. What fish you are buying, because they can sell. I'm going to stop talking because I feel I'm about to get myself into trouble if I keep going. Here's Lloyd Cole.

0: Lloyd Cole and the Commotions there with Rattlesnakes. I can tell you that because of that song, I went and bought a book by Simone de Beauvoir and imagined myself reading it in my American circumstance and really wishing that I looked like Yves Marie Saint from On the Waterfront. And I didn't. I looked like a pale, pimply brunette. Lots of you having feelings about the chat we just had with Wes. Jan from Bridgetown. Many years ago, there was an apple glut and exporters could not sell their product on the local market. We were travelling south and came across an orchard that was selling export quality apples for $10 in a Hessian sack. I have not tasted such beautiful apples since then, orchard. Hi, Annie. Thanks for tuning in on a Monday. What happens if it's a fish burger with imported fish but local pickles? Every menu will be labelled as mixed origin? Good point. Nick said, honestly, is there anything else you want small businesses to do? Don't let the fish enter the country in the first place. Talk about gradual suffocation. Can we get it through our heads? At best, small businesses make a modest profit and the owners are paid last. These are very strong points that you raise, Nick, and all worth thinking about, adding grist to the mill.
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0: Jonathan Hopper is in the house with the heads.
4: Good afternoon, Amber. The WA opposition says flammable cladding is still installed at two Perth hospitals 7 years after the government said it would be removed. A statewide audit after the UK's 2017 Grenfell Tower fire found 9 health buildings and 11 public schools used aluminium composite cladding. The opposition says budget estimate hearings have revealed Fiona Stanley Hospital and Perth Children's Hospital still have the cladding, along with 6 schools deemed low risk. More than 20 regional courts, which were temporarily shuttered after an agreement couldn't be reached with police over security services, are set to reopen a month earlier than expected. Attorney General Tony Butti says progress is in training 20 additional police auxiliary officers has given enough certainty for the courts to plan to reopen on August the 3rd. And real estate industry experts say buyers are feeling hesitant to jump in the market as housing prices start to cool. Preliminary data from Cotality shows that office says progress is in training 20 additional police auxiliary officers has given enough certainty for the courts to plan to reopen on August the 3rd. And real estate industry experts say buyers are feeling hesitant to jump in the market as housing prices start to cool. Preliminary data from Cotality shows that auction clearance rates across the country fell to 49.2%, the lowest level since the COVID-19 pandemic. Thank you, Amber.
0: Stay where you are. Hop of the Pops coming up after this.
5: 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Weather.
0: With Slim.
6: Hello, Amber. With showers forecast a top of 18 degrees, right now 17 in the city. Tomorrow showers 17. We'll get up to 19 on Wednesday, forecasting more showers. Quick look around the state. Wyndham, 31.8 degrees. That sounds good, doesn't it? Kalbarri showers, 20.9. Southern Cross, 16.1. Just over 16 degrees in Busselton. Ravensthorpe, 16.6 degrees. And it is partly cloudy.
0: Beautiful. Thank you, Slim. Now, before we get to Hop of the Pops, what kind of bike did you have when you were a kid? Do you have a photo of you on it? They were such sources of pride, and correct me if I'm wrong, but if there was a hierarchy of Christmas and birthday presents, a new bike used to be at the top of it. After Hop of the Pops, the president of the WA Historical Cycle Club in for a chat to see. Let's see if we can contribute to his historical records. 0437 221025. Send me a photo of you on your Melvin Star and tell me what those placky things were that we used to stick on the spokes. Someone suggested spokey dokes, but I think it had the word whiz somewhere in it. Jonathan Hopper, did you have them?
4: I had spokey dokes.
0: They are called spokey dokes.
4: Yes. The whiz thing, I'm not sure. I certainly did jump on my

0: 7500, go to the deli to get some Whiz Fizz.
1: Okay, there you go.
0: Do you remember the sherbet with the little...
1: Now, you have nice parents, I believe, but my parents used to send me to the shop to buy a packet of Winnie Reds and some Rothmans Plain.
0: Did you have to take 3 glass bottles down to trade in for 15 cents a pop as well? I remember riding my bike with one under each arm and another one in my hand to get that 45 cent
1: glass bottles refund. On your bike, yeah. Not on the handlebars.
0: Mum and Dad's tonic water and soda water bottles.
1: Oh, wow. And what were those banana seats that used to have? Spokey Dykes. Everyone says Spokey Dykes were the craze. I must be in another headspace, which is, you know, is where I dwell. How did we do for this episode of Hop of the Pops?
0: This one...
1: Too easy?
0: Possibly, yeah.
1: Oh, you didn't know it, did you?
0: No, it's a massive hit. And once I did listen to it,
1: okay,
0: yes, I did
1: what
0: know
1: it was.
0: Yes.
1: Okay.
0: One of those ones that maybe wouldn't get to the top of the... Pops.
1: It's only 2 lines, isn't it? Did I only give you 2 lines? Because if it had been one more line, it would have... I mean, you see, this is a team effort, Hop of the Pops. Most of the time I rely on the hop dog to do it, but I was unusually organised this morning.
0: No, I popped the next 2 lines on. They're all...
1: Did you?
0: They're legit, yeah.
1: Okay.
0: I hope. Maybe I'm not reading between the lines, Amber.
1: Okay, yeah, because you didn't know it. Okay, fire away.
0: I can see her looking fast in her faded jeans. She's a hard-loving woman, got me feeling mean. Sometimes I think it's a shame when I get feeling better when I'm feeling no pain.
1: Okay, one more time.
0: I can see her looking fast in her faded jeans. She's a hard-loving woman, got me feeling mean. Sometimes I think it's a shame when I get feeling better when I'm feeling no pain.
1: Weird lyrics, though. Hey, I mean, hard-loving and, yeah, I mean, is it a bit violent? Yeah, anyway, whatever. Could be. If you know what that is, text me through 0437-221025. That is this hour's edition of Hop of the Pops. He's such a good sport.
0: Thank you.
1: He's a serious man and we make him do unserious things. And he said, yes, Peter in Carlisle. I was just hoping someone would get it quickly enough for me to do this.

0: Gordon Lightfoot and Sundown there for this hour's edition of Hop of the Pops. Lots of you saying far too easy. I've tried to add a layer of, interest into Hop of the Pops. On this day in 1974, Gordon Lightfoot's Sundown hit number one in America, and he was the second Canadian artist to top the US chart in 1974, following Terry Jacks with Seasons in the Sun.
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0: And as an avid knitter, I will be contributing to that, and I hope you'll join me if that's something that you do. If you don't knit, these are some items that you can contribute. New shop-bought onesies, size 000 or 000, singlets like a onesie but with no sleeves or legs, sizes 000 on that one, nappies in size 1, cotton wraps, bibs, and items for the women's care packages, new, unused, toothbrush, toothpaste, conditioner, shampoo, shower gel, lip balm, deodorant, hand cream, socks and thongs. And regular listener Annie texted in on Saturday and said she was off to buy some fabric for a baby wrap, and somebody texted in, some wag texted in and said, can I have the recipe for the baby wrap? It sounds delicious. Do they come in a vegan option? We're going to be talking, lots of you texting in too, about the Spokey Dokes. I put the question out on my Facebook page too. Whirligigs, I think, might have been the thing that I thought it was. Somebody else came in with Whirligigs Smilers, and somebody else said Dilly Bobbers. Isn't that interesting? Lots of different names for those. Crack out your helmet and lycra. We are getting on a bike shortly and pedalling our way through some of WA's cycling history with Robert Frith, who is passionate about vintage bikes. That's next.
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5: Yes!
0: When it comes to transport, many people love to get their hands on the newest and latest model. They like it to be faster, quieter and come equipped with all the mod cons, not Robert Frith. Robert is someone who appreciates some of the things from days gone by and has a passion for vintage bicycles. Robert is the chairperson of the WA Historical Bicycle Cycle Club, and there was a lovely feature penned by Will Yeoman in the paper on the weekend about our cycling history in WA and how riders like himself are keeping that alive. Robert, lovely to chat.
6: It could. Thank you for having us on.
0: What do we know about how far back the history of the bicycle goes?
6: Oh, there are other people in the club who are much more expert on this, but I guess it's one of those things that's subject to a bit of conjecture. But we have one member who's recently completed a replica of an 1817 Dracene. So this is a giant balance bike, a timber with steel tyres. That's a pretty fair place to start, early 1800s.
0: Doesn't sound like a comfortable ride at all. When did mass production...
6: And not very fast either.
0: I braced just hearing about that. When did mass production of bicycles really begin to find its feet, Robert?
6: I think certainly it would have been mass production of things like penny farthings, but they were expensive and really targeted to the sort of the people in higher income socioeconomic groups. Once the invention of the chain and the pneumatic tyre made bikes really practical is probably when manufacturing really took off, and that's the mid-1880s.
0: My guest is Robert Frith, who's the chairperson of the WA Historical Cycle Club. And there was a lovely piece on him on the weekend just talking about the history of cycling here in WA. Does WA have a rich cycling history, and why is it an interesting part of the world from a cycling perspective, Robert?
6: First of all, as you know, we've got an amazing climate here. It's actually, despite, days like today, is actually a... it's a great place to ride. I mean, the temperature rarely dips below zero. I mean, it does get above 40, but, you know, if you're moving and generating a little bit of sweat, it cools you down. So it's climatically, it's a great place to ride. Perth is, if you're sticking to the coastal plain, fairly flat compared to a lot of places in the world. So it's, you know, it's naturally, and yeah, especially if you're out in the gold fields, which is where it really kicked off in WA, that's reasonably flat as well. So it's pretty easy going. So it's very well suited to bikes, WA.
0: Tell me about what happened in the gold fields that it kicked off a love of cycling.
6: Gold was discovered around the same time as the so-called safety bicycle was invented in the 1880s. So the two kind of went hand in hand. You know, there's this huge explosion of people out there, you know, towns of tens of thousands of people, you know, blowing up, and a long way from the port at Fremantle. I mean, you think about Kalgoorlie, it's basically 600 k's inland. People had to get there and move around once they were there. So, you know, people walked, and people who could afford it took horses. But, yeah, the bicycle was really an integral part of that.
0: So that's the thing, I guess, like beyond horses, it becomes personal transport that is a lot cheaper than a horse. I'm sure it wasn't cheap when it was first introduced, when they were first introduced, as any kind of new technology can command a fair price. Robert, it must have been pretty hard on the bum going on bikes on account of the roads being a bit rougher.
6: Yeah, well, you think about it, 1885, there weren't what we call road, you know, weren't the roads that we have now. I mean, the first motor car didn't arrive in WA until the early 1900s. And even then, for the first 10 years, there weren't very many. So roads were really, you know, I guess there might have been some horse and cart tracks. But, you know, things were moved around. You know, if you needed to move large numbers of people or goods, it was done on a train or on ships. So roads were kind of, you know, the roads as we know them were novel. And a lot of people would have moved on what were originally indigenous tracks that later became camel train tracks. So some, you know, apparently a lot of riding was actually pretty smooth.
0: Are you allowed to talk about how many bikes you've got without getting into trouble from someone at home, without lying?
6: I can. I do notice. I obviously told Will I have about 30. To be honest, I don't really know. I think I've definitely got around 20 rideable bikes.
0: And you've restored a lot of them too. So tell me about the vintage bikes. What are the ones that most stand out to you that people who know this kind of language might know?
6: I've restored a couple. Part of my thing is actually sort of more maintenance and preserving, letting the sort of life that the bicycles led shine through. But anyway, the names that people might know in Perth, the big names in local manufacturing for many years were Swansea, who were based in Fremantle, run by the Baldwin brothers, who had a shop right opposite the Fremantle Town Hall for many years, and a three-storey factory just behind the Fremantle Town Hall. And the other big name was Flash Cycles, who were based out in Midland and at one time had four shops sort of out in that area, Bassendean and Midland. But there were literally over 100 other smaller bicycle manufacturers. Melvin Starr had a factory here in Perth for many years. It was originally based where Carillion Arcade is now.
0: Wow.
6: So a lot of these places actually were building bicycles right in the centre of town. They'd be the big three WA manufacturers that people might know.
0: What lit this fire in you that you're so interested in?
6: Look, I've always loved riding from when I was a little kid, and I'm just one of those people who's kind of interested in old stuff. And as much as I didn't get along with history in high school, it's really strikes a chord with me these days. I'm really fascinated. I think the other great thing is the stories you can tell through the objects around us, not just bicycles, but the connections

0: Lewis Cycle Company in Adelaide.
1: How is it self-propelled?
0: Okay, so it's got two front wheels. The back wheel's like a dolly wheel that spins around. So it's got two handles that stick up that look like old shovel handles, like the D handle.
1: Yeah.
0: And you pump them, and it's got the counteraction of two cogs, and the chain gets pulled with the two cogs, and then that drives it along. And I wasn't going to let that go to waste in the skip bin, so I pulled that straight out because my son's right into antiques.
1: And so do you think he might fix it up, Mark?
0: Well, that's his plan.
1: I'm so pleased to hear that. Robert, are you aware of what Mark's speaking about?
2: Yeah, so it sounds like a very early, you know, what you call now a hand cycle. For someone who maybe doesn't have the use of their legs, they could actually propel themselves using the arm power.
1: Mark, good on you. And send me a photo. I'd love to see what it looks like.
0: Yeah, I'll have to send you one when I get home.
1: Do it. Thanks for calling in, Mark. 1300 221 0025 is the number if you'd like to be part of this conversation. Is it difficult to find the parts that you need to restore them, Robert?
2: Look, it can be. Some parts are really hard. A really good example is tyres for obsolete rim sizes. Obviously, perishable parts that have to fit, you know, a variety of old, old standards are difficult. And there are people around the world who are, you know, if there's sufficient demand, are remanufacturing some of that stuff. We do, you know, get a few donations, which is fantastic. And recently we were given some material by the Stallard family, whose their father had run a bike building, sort of high-end bike building business out of his back shed in Shenton Park for many years. And so this stuff's going back to the 40s, 50s, 60s, 70s, and you know, there's a whole lot of new parts in boxes. You know, that's a bit of a treasure trove. So that little odds and ends like that show up now and again. And I guess there's a sort of, you know, the internet's made made the community a lot bigger. You know, there are people all across Australia who can ask one another for bits and bobs. But yeah, it is challenging keeping old things going.
1: But it is that there's also that chase involved too in getting the thing that you need, which I imagine is pretty engaging and interesting and incredibly fun. What do members of the WA Historical Cycle Club do when they get together, Robert?
2: We meet once a month. There's always a, you know, the most exciting part of the evening is, well, sometimes we have a guest speaker, but of course people will bring along mysterious objects for identification or recently completed projects or recently found projects. We also do, we have some rides, generally fairly flat and, you know, just to take it easy on vintage knees and vintage machines. A few more, you know, some of us slightly younger and more enthusiastic members do a monthly river loop where we, you know, ride around the bridges from Fremantle and come back and have a coffee. So, you know, that's actually great fun and that a little more taxing on knees, and you can get your bikes up to a decent speed on that. What else do we do? We've run a number of fantastic exhibitions. Things like the Nullarbor Crossings show that we had a couple of years ago. We did another one. We've done exhibitions on the history of Swansea and flash cycles. And that really involves a serious amount of proper research and the discovery of, you know, a lot of new material.
1: Oh, I love it. This from Mark says, I remember buying my first bike for $99, a dark green Indy 500, which the big wheel at the front had the big wheel at the front, the small one at the back, from Steel Bishop's Bike Shop in Kalamunda. It was 1980, 81 or 82. I bumped into him a few years ago in a shopping centre selling his book, and he was stoked. I mentioned it to him. Oh, that's so great. Someone wants to know if any of your vintage bikes are for sale.
2: Not at the moment.
1: Keep your eyes peeled. Is it true that WA is home to one of the oldest cycle races in the country?
2: It was. This is the.

0: I think you may be talking about the Beverley to Perth road race. That was
1: Is it the
0: it
1: Westral
0: started. It was
1: Wheel
0: one of the
1: Race?
0: early, oh, the Westral Wheel Race. Yes, you're right. That is still going, still hanging in there. That is one of the oldest races in the country. Yes.
1: It's been
0: And so
1: such a delight,
0: that's a
1: yes.
0: track race a track race that's run out at the Niven
1: Okay,
0: Velodrome.
1: there you go. I love people who have serious interests in things and maintain them and find things and learn about them. It's such a good way to engage your brain and not just be sitting on the couch doom scrolling. Robert Frith is chairperson of the WA Historical Cycle Club. Robert, thanks so much for having a chat with me today.
0: My pleasure.
2: Don't do it. Don't do it.
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1: It's coming up to 3 o'clock here on ABC 102.5, and I have so enjoyed your company. I will be back on Saturday. Joe will be back tomorrow. Shortly, you're going to hear about what's coming up on your drive programs. Before we get to the news and to the drive preview, here's Brian Ferry.

0: together there, Geraldine Mellett in the studio having quite the boogie. I've had such a lovely day with you. I'm about to send our regional listeners off to Andrew Collum's brilliant show, but in the meantime, Geraldine Mellett, apparently, are you doing the whole lot, Jerry? Oh, how about, there you go. I lied. Well, that makes it easier.
1: We're going
0: it?
1: Statewide. Yes. Oh. Which I'm really thrilled about because we have got a story from the Burrup about a heist you would not believe. I'm not going to tell you what it
0: heist is.
1: Just to say that there are four giant things that are part of some machinery that you really couldn't miss, and I can't understand how anybody could steal them without being noticed. So we're going to be talking about that fairly shortly.
0: Wow.
1: We're also going to be talking about yellow benches. You've heard of blue trees, right?
0: Yes.
1: They're a reminder about mental health and so on and so forth. Well, today, the very first story was filmed on a yellow bench, which Richmind, the WA Mental Health Organisation, is hoping to take throughout our state and to promote community connection. I won't tell you exactly what they're doing. You'll have to listen to, but it's a really excellent initiative, and it's all about opening up your stories and your heart, really. And then we're going to be talking to Carmen Lawrence, our former Premier and Federal Minister, about the independent inquiry into AUKUS. She's one of the commissioners who is sitting on this. They're going round Australia today. In Western Australia, they had their very first hearing.
0: That sounds like an incredibly fascinating show, Geraldine Mellett.
1: Heists, yellow benches, and AUKUS.
0: Jealous.
1: Oh,
0: Amber. A little bit. I mean,
1: really?
0: I've been in here having the time of my life, but I was like, oh, wish I'd thought of that.
1: Well, that's always a great compliment. Thank you. There you go.
0: It is coming up to 3 o'clock and heading over to the newsroom. Geraldine Mellett for Drive with you. Thanks for your company today.
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4: Good afternoon, Jonathan Hopper with ABC News. Liberal frontbencher Andrew Hastie says there is a lot of fight left in his party as a fresh opinion poll shows support falling to a new low. According to the latest news poll, the opposition's primary vote has hit a historic low of 17%, while opposition leader Angus Taylor's personal approval ratings have also failed to pick up. Liberal MP Melissa McIntosh has today called for her party to rebrand, but Mr. Hastie says the Liberals have more than 80 years of political capital behind them.
5: People know who the Liberals are. Yes, we're at a low, but I would be very hesitant about walking away from the Liberal Party as a brand. The Liberals stand for something, and it's really important that we deliver on policy. That's what people care about.
4: Foreign Affairs Minister Penny Wong has defended the federal government's efforts to clean up criminality in the construction sector. Deputy Opposition Leader Jane Hume today called for Victorian government-funded big build infrastructure projects to be paused until union corruption on work sites is fully stamped out. It follows revelations by 60 Minutes that a two-year attempt by the Victorian government has failed to stop taxpayers' money from landing in the hands of criminals. In response to questioning from Senator Hume, Senator Wong says the government had taken concrete action in relation to the construction sector and the CFMEU.
6: And we have made clear that we will not tolerate under any circumstances, as I said, corruption, criminality and violence in any part of the construction industry.
4: A legal service in WA's far north says it's a relief. Regional courts impacted by security issues will reopen a month earlier than expected. Last month, plans were announced to close more than 20 regional courts between the start of June and the end of August. Those courts will now reopen from August the 3rd, following the training of additional police auxiliary officers. Kununurra Aboriginal Legal Services Sally Oliver says it's hard to describe how beneficial this will be.
7: It's fantastic news because what we were looking at for the next 3 months was so unworkable and it was going to cause so much disruption to our clients.
4: Talks between the United States and Iran aimed at ending their months-long war are due to resume following days of tit-for-tat strikes. Larry Buttrose reports.
8: The Axios News Service, which first reported the cessation of hostilities, citing a senior US official, says talks will resume tomorrow in Qatar. Fighting broke out again in recent days after Iran attacked shipping in the Strait of Hormuz as part of a disagreement about its declared control of the key waterway. A US official says technical talks will cover all areas of the MOU, which commits both sides to a 60-day ceasefire to negotiate an end to the war. That includes complex issues such as the control of the strait and Iran's nuclear program. The official says both sides will stand down for now and shipping can move freely.
4: In the FIFA Men's World Cup, Australia have turned their attention to their next match and the focus is on whether or not Egypt's Mo Salah will be fit to face them. ABC Sports' Ned Hall has the details.
9: The Socceroos get to spend the rest of the week in their California base before heading to Dallas for their clash with Egypt on Saturday. And if you think of Egypt, you probably think of three things: the pyramids, the Sphinx, and Mo Salah. He'd probably be the focus of everyone's attention this week, but even more so with what's been revealed.

0: revealed to be a hamstring strain. Coach Hossam Hassan says Salah has assured him it's not serious, but any potential injury to the Egyptian talisman is always going to be serious and will dominate the narrative of the next 7 days. If he is fit, he could be coming head-to-head with Socceroos' young gun Lucas Harrington, the 18-year-old who is 16 years Salah's junior.
1: The Sydney Swans have suffered an injury blow, with forward Joel Amati looking set to miss the remainder of the AFL's home and away season. The 26-year-old suffered an Achilles tendon injury in the last quarter of the team's round 16 loss against Brisbane. Western Australia's weather for tomorrow: showers over the southwest land division, Gascoyne, Goldfields, Eucla, southern interior and far west Pilbara. Gusty thunderstorms possible along the coasts of the southwest land division and Eucla, extending over the southeast coastal district and southern Goldfields. In Perth, 10 degrees overnight with a possible morning storm tomorrow. Cloudy with a very high chance of showers, most likely in the morning and early afternoon. Right now in the city, it's 17 degrees.
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6: Hello, WA. Geraldine Mellett here, driving you home today while Ollie's on holiday with the family. And I am so glad to find out that we are going right round the state. So I hope you'll talk to us from wherever you may be. And just remember, the number when you're ready is 1300 221 0025. Today we have some fascinating things to bring you. A brand new project involving yellow benches and storytelling, with its very first story happening today and hopefully set to spread around our communities. Also, one of the strangest heists you have ever heard of that's just happened up in the Burrup Peninsula. We'll find out about that more. Plus, we'll have highlights from an independent inquiry into AUKUS that began today in Fremantle, and lots more, as always, including your opinions and your thoughts. So you can call us on 1300 22 720.
5: 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Traffic.
6: And we're finding about the traffic on the roads this afternoon with Tony. And Tony, I understand there's been a 5-car pile-up on the Graham Farmer Freeway.
7: Good afternoon. Well, yes, good news about that one, actually. It has now cleared. That was heading westbound on the Graham Farmer Freeway just before the tunnel that's in East Perth. Traffic does remain a little slow on the approach, so please drive with caution. Taking a look at the freeways, the northbound run is slow. Rowley Road, Narrows Bridge to Hay Street, Reed Highway to Warwick Road, and further up at Shenton Avenue. If you're heading southbound, it is busy. Hay Street to Mill Point Road, Villiers Drive to Russell Road. The Graham Farmer Freeway is slow westbound, and if you're heading both directions in the Northbridge Tunnel, it is flowing. Drive safely, and that's the latest from Main Roads.
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6: You're on Drive with Geraldine Mellett, and it's coming up to 3:08. By now, you're probably familiar, I imagine, with blue trees, which are dotted around our landscape, particularly if you're driving out of the city. And the way in which this has been a project about reminding us about good mental health, about having conversations, about looking out for those who might be struggling. Well, today we're talking about something similar, but with yellow benches and how they are about to become places of conversation, community, and above everything else, acceptance. It's a project by Rich Mind Australia, which is WA's largest mental health service provider. And today began the very first time they started their storytelling project. Sarah Wiley is General Manager of Partnerships and Impact at Rich Mind. She is the power behind, if not the throne, the benches, getting them out into the community. And she's going to explain the concept and how you can get involved. Lovely to have you in the studio.
9: Oh, lovely to be here. And I'm going to think of the bench as my throne now.
6: I cannot help but notice your fabulous yellow glasses. So yellow is a theme here, I gather.
9: I am known for my special glasses, and I thought I must come in with the yellow ones today. That's what we're talking about.
6: So let's go back to basics. Before we get into how the yellow benches work, I want to know what problem Rich Mind we're looking at, we're trying to adjust with this project, you know, what you have been seeing as a need.
9: Yeah. So as you said, we're Western Australia's largest mental health service provider, and we've been providing that support for 50 years. And every day we support people who are experiencing mental health challenges. But we also know that mental health is everybody's business.
6: Mm.
9: And with nearly one in two Western Australians who will experience mental health challenges during their lifetime, it means that every one of us knows someone who is struggling, and whether we realise it or not. And that's where the Yellow Bench Project came in. And we wanted to create a simple, visible invitation to for people to stop, sit down and connect. And the Yellow Bench is really a reminder that you're not alone, and you don't have to face life's challenges alone.
6: So how does it work? I see a yellow bench sitting there. There's no one on it. What am I thinking?
9: The idea of the bench is that we want to build a stronger, more empowered Western Australia, because we understand that relationships and social connection are the greatest protective factor, one of the greatest protective factors that people can have when it comes to their mental health in the future. So I like to think about the parent that's sitting, stands on the sidelines every Saturday watching their child play netball, and it's raining or it's so super hot, and they think they're just watching a game, but what they're actually doing is building trust and connection and belonging, and creating that strong protective factor for their child's mental health. So that if the time should come and the child is struggling, they know they have someone in their corner. So the idea of the bench is that It's a way of people learning how to connect with others. So you sit down on the bench, maybe someone will come and sit next to you. But it's also about everyday Western Australians thinking, I can learn from this bench. I can learn how to communicate with someone who might be struggling. So we're going to have a QR code on there. And that goes to a resource hub. And depending on what resource the person needs, is how they use the bench, and that's how it works.
6: Okay, so if I sit on the bench and I see the QR code and I put my phone on it, what will pop up then?
9: A full website with a resource hub. So you can, we're not sure yet, we might go all, 21st century and have an AI agent. So you could say to the agent, my child's struggling, I'm not sure how to talk to them. Can I maybe have some conversation starters? Or my neighbour's been a bit quiet recently, I'd love to know how to talk to them. Or I'm not in crisis yet, but I'm feeling that I might need some help. And how can I get that? So if we don't have the AI agent, then we're just going to be typing in some search words, and there will be plenty of resources.
6: But you are planning to host some benches, aren't you, so that people come alongside you?
9: So as part of this project, we're doing stories from the bench. So this is my utter passion project. And stories from the bench, the tagline from it is that we believe at Richmond WA that everybody has a story.
6: We believe that here at the ABC
9: well, of
6: too.
9: Of course you do. Yes, a perfect alignment. So everybody has a story, and every story deserves a seat on the bench. So as you said before I came in, we recorded our first story from the bench today.
6: Tell me about it.
9: So the bench is mobile. The bench will come to where you are most comfortable. So whether that be at your workplace, whether it be at the dog park, but today it happened to be at the Richmond WA head office, because we interviewed Leanne, who is part of the Heart and Soul art project that we run. So every Monday, people come in and they are taught skills, art skills. Mm. And Leanne credits Heart and Soul as part of her recovery from some pretty difficult challenges that she had.
6: Mm.
9: And Leanne's come so far as now she's volunteer artist in residence.
6: Oh, how beautiful.
9: So
6: full circle.
9: Supporting other people. Mm. So she talked today about how when she was younger and she was struggling, her mum would say, "You've lost your sparkle." And so she said, I have to keep my sparkle. And she's the most joyous, happy woman who's had such a challenging life, but is beaming because that's what keeps her going, is that she needs to retain her sparkle.
6: So you took the bench to Richmond and you interviewed her there. And as you said, the bench can be mobile. But are you looking also to have a number of benches hosted by businesses and other organisations?
9: Yes, absolutely. So our mobile bench is a lightweight bench. But also, yes, we are looking to have commercial council grade yellow benches that businesses across Perth and further afield will they'll host one for us. And we'd love to have these across the whole of Western Australia. Mm. That's my big goal.
6: It's a great goal. Yeah. It is a big one, but it's a beautiful goal. And if you look at something like the Blue Tree Project, and I listened to a talk last year by the young woman who started that because of her brother's death by suicide, and it has gone like wildfire.
9: Well, exactly. But we want to get to the point where we're supporting people before crisis, because
6: yes,
9: intervention before crisis is a lot easier than treatment after crisis. So I just love the fact that we are we're empowering everyday Western Australians to support other everyday Western Australians to make a better WA.
6: You're listening to Sarah Wiley, who is the genius and the power behind the throne of the bench, the yellow benches that Richmind Australia are hoping to have dotted around all parts of our community. And I'm presuming that goes regionally as well, if you can.
9: Oh, absolutely.
6: Yeah, because we're statewide today. So I was really glad that this message would be going out to the regions. But I think I'm still confused about one thing, Sarah, and that is, are there going to be people who will come and have conversations on the bench with others who seek to either tell their story or...
9: No, so no. That's not a service we're providing.
6: Okay.
9: This is very much a people power.
6: Mm-hmm.
9: So the yellow bench, it's not so much about the yellow bench, it's the message that it gives to you. So if you're walking down the street and you see a yellow bench, whether you interact with that yellow bench or not, we hope that you'll understand that that yellow bench is a reminder to you that you're not alone. So, we never know. You know, I might go and sit on a yellow bench and someone will go, oh, I heard that Sarah Wiley on the radio from Richmond, and I'm going to go and sit down next to her and we chat. But it might be that it just is that thing that reminds you that someone else is thinking of you out there.
6: Okay, but what if I was going past a yellow bench and I saw someone sitting there and I thought, I might just go and sit alongside them? And is that the sort of thing you think is okay?
9: Yeah, for sure. Of course it is. But we're not there to, the bench is not there to give mental health advice.
6: Yep.
9: That's not, we're not expecting people to go along and suddenly become experts.
6: No, of course not.
9: This isn't about having the answers, and we want to tell people that this isn't about having the answers, but it is about sitting next to someone, whether that be physically or metaphorically, sitting next to someone so that they feel seen and not alone.
6: Mm.
9: So we don't have to have the answers, and we don't expect people to have the answers.
6: I was watching, I think it was on Instagram actually, some kids in a schoolyard, and they had a particular bench. Don't remember what colour it was painted, but the kids who sat on the bench were kids who wanted to play with others but felt, that they weren't at that stage. And then other kids would come and kind of and say, why don't you come and play with us? And it was a really beautiful initiative.
9: Look, if this all this does is for someone to say there's enough yellow benches around, that enough people have thought that they want to, whether that be invest in mental health support, or whether they are providing the space for that bench to be, if all it does is tells one person that someone's thinking of them, then we've achieved.
6: Yep. And if people would like to get in touch with you, Sarah, how do they do that? If they are a business, a community organisation, a council, I mean, I'm imagining anybody can kind of get in contact to say, yes, we'd like to host a bench.
9: Yep. No, we have a if they go to the Richmind WA website, then there's a section on the yellow bench there. They can email us. So hello@rw.org.au. We've got a phone number, 1-800-742-466, and I'm sure that they could call up the studio and that you'd be able to point them in my direction.
6: And we certainly could. In your promotional material, you say it takes courage. It takes courage to ask for help, and it also takes courage to go alongside someone who's suffering. So is that part of your message as well?
9: Yeah, so the tagline, for want of a better word, of Rich Mind WA is that it takes courage. And we understand that sitting down next to someone takes courage. Asking for help takes courage. Putting a yellow bench, investing in a yellow bench in front of your business takes courage, because none of us know how this is going to work. We just deeply, deeply believe that this is going to be to make a difference. But we'd always also love people to tell their stories, four stories from the bench. So it's not just about funding a bench or finding a place for a bench. If anyone would like to tell their story, and it doesn't have to be anything, you don't have to have some massive challenge you've been through, but it's stories of hope, resilience, life, then I'd love to come and meet you where you are and have a chat, you know, 30-minute chat.
6: You'll bring the bench, they bring the story.
9: I'll bring the bench, yeah, exactly. So it takes courage to tell your story. It takes courage to sit on the radio and tell this.
6: It does, and well done you.
9: Yeah, and, you know, and it takes courage for all sorts of things, and so we firmly believe in that, and you know, it does take courage to have been Western Australia's largest service provider for 50 years.
6: It certainly does. Well, I look forward to seeing you in your yellow benches on the. Do you dress all in yellow, by the way, when you're on the bench?
9: Interestingly, we were very grateful that Leanne did not wear yellow. But I was gutted that I didn't have my yellow. But I'm going to get my Selfer, follow me for the yellow bench t-shirt or something like that, then I'm going to start a new trend around Perth.
6: Sounds fabulous. Really good to meet you, Sarah, and thanks for coming in today to tell us about the Yellow Bench Project with Rich Mind. You can go to Rich Mind's website if you'd like to be involved and get in touch with Sarah.
9: Thank you so much.

0: It's the Hooters from an album with a fantastic name called Nervous Night, and we dance. Still with Geraldine Mellett on Drive, and we're going statewide. And coming up, police are absolutely stumped after a set of tugboat propellers were reportedly stolen. Stay listening to hear about this very strange heist next.
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0: Okay, come with me now to Burrup Peninsula, where police are investigating the apparent theft of four tugboat propellers weighing roughly 8 tons. They're valued at $2 million, and that has got to be one of the strangest heists in West Australian history. For more, I'm joined by Alastair Bates, who's our ABC Pilbara reporter. Hello, Alastair. Thanks for joining us.
6: Good afternoon.
0: Where on earth do we begin? So what do we know about this apparent theft?
6: So, Geraldine, there's a pretty wide window during which police think that this alleged heist may have taken place. Basically, any time between the 18th of December last year and May 29th of this year. So that's 5 months between sightings for these propellers and plenty of time for the alleged thieves to gain access to the yard where they had been left and remove them, something police think would have taken some pretty heavy machinery. You can picture a forklift or a crane, perhaps under the cover of night, coming in, and it all went down on the Burrup Peninsula, which is outside of Karratha, where I'm speaking to you now. It's home to some of the state's largest industrial projects. It's a busy marine port with some serious construction works basically always underway. So it appears that, you know, just one more crane cutting metal went unnoticed in this case.
0: That's incredible. I'll get into that a bit more in a moment. But can you just first give us a sense of what these propellers look like? Because I read 8 tons that they weigh and what they are used for.
6: Yeah, so they're not exactly easy to hide. These propellers are built for tugboats, capable of guiding and pulling, you know, these huge tankers transporting resources out to sea. So the propellers themselves are almost 3 meters wide, and yeah, they weigh about 2 tons each. So 4 were taken, so that's 8 tons cumulatively. So, you know, impossible to lift or move without machine power. The propellers are also made out of a bronze nickel alloy. That's so that they're resistant to rust and water damage. But as some of your listeners might know, bronze contains a high concentration of copper, and it's that metal that authorities and those familiar with this incident think that the thieves were targeting.
0: Okay. Do we know about who owned these propellers?
6: Well, so far, Geraldine, it's been a process of figuring out who didn't own them. As I mentioned, the Burrup Peninsula is home to one of the most industrialised areas of WA's north. The Australia's largest gas project is there, among other facilities. That's Woodside's Northwest Shelf. Their operations are no stranger to tugboats. They use local marine services to shepherd these huge LNG tankers into port to fill them with gas for export. But I've spoken to Woodside today, and they say the alleged theft did not involve any of their equipment or infrastructure. There are several other tugboat operators in the area. As I mentioned, it's quite a busy marine port. That includes Iron Ore Giant, Rio Tinto, and a whole host of smaller players. But so far, police have refused to identify the owner as their inquiries continue.
0: Wow. Alastair Bates is our ABC Pilbara reporter calling from the Burrup Peninsula today to tell us about, you know, one of the most bizarre heists we've heard about in WA. Valued at $2 million, they're 4 tugboat propellers weighing roughly 8 tons. So you spoke to a local metal recycler. Did he give you a sense of how lucrative this heist could have been?
6: Yes, I did. So I popped down to one of our local metal scrap yards in Karratha's light industrial area, partly to see if I could spot any, you know, propellers sticking out from amongst the scrap, but also to get a sense of just how difficult it would be to move goods like this and what sort of price we're talking about. Police put an estimated replacement cost on the four propellers at about $2 million. Now, that's a huge sum, but you have to consider that these are custom-made of a highly valued alloy for heavy industrial work. Now, if you were to scrap them, you'd fetch a lower price. For one, you might assume that they'll be sold into, you know,

0: know, small little pieces to avoid suspicion. But the key component is the grade of the copper within that bronze alloy. The bronze often contains a high concentration of copper and a low concentration of tin. And copper is the booming metal of the moment. Its theft is an ever-increasing problem around our state because it fetches a high resale price and it has this ability to be recycled over and over again for things like electronic infrastructure or even AI. So that's a problem that authorities have been contending with, you know, all over WA. I spoke with Karratha scrapper Muhammad Gambari about what kind of price 8 tonnes of bronze and nickel alloy might get.
1: So the bronze worth about $8 to $9 a kilo for the scrap. And the nickel's probably, if pure nickel, is worth $15 a kilo. But again, it depends on the thing, is what's the contents in each and mix what they are.
2: So that was Muhammad Gambari, who is a metal recycler based in Karratha, and he was talking to our Pilbara reporter, Alastair Bates. Okay, so it's lucrative, but it's not, you know, it's not $2 million.
0: No, it's not. So it will depend on, you know, well, that price is what it reflects its role within industry. And it'd be fair to assume that the people who have removed these propellers will be selling them in smaller parts. But it's something, you know, detectives are taking quite seriously. They've decided to turn to the public in a bid to drum up some leads in this case, which even at that $72,000 scrap cost would still be one of the largest and most daring heists that we've seen in this region for some time, if not ever. We know they've already inquired with some local metal recyclers, and now they're urging anyone with information, particularly around the suspicious sale of scrap bronze, to contact authorities. There's also a link on the Pilbara District WA Police Force page to upload any surveillance footage, CCTV, mobile or dash cam to their public evidence portal in a bid to break the case.
2: Is there any kind of reward going?
0: At least at this stage, not that I'm aware of.
2: Okay. And so I'm gathering there was no CCTV from where they were taken.
0: No, not that that we're aware of. I've spoken to police today and they said that the public appeal for information is not necessarily an indication of where their inquiries have led them or have not led them. But as far as we know, they haven't made terribly much progress.
2: We just had a text from Sandy from Karratha who said, how and why has it taken 6 months to discover they're missing?
0: And that's a very good question. And I'm sure that's one that police are asking. You'd have to assume that these propellers have been, you know, left in an industrial yard for some time. There's a whole number of massive projects unfolding on the peninsula, and I think there's probably a bit of complacency in that. But there are definitely questions to be asked of the owners and how this went unreported for so long, given their value.
2: Well, Alastair, I'll really look forward to the instalments on this because I know you're onto it. Thank you so much for joining us today.
0: Thank you.
2: Alastair Bates is our ABC Pilbara reporter. Time to go now to headlines and with Lucy Bell. And Lucy Bell, in the office today when we were talking about this, I think it was your classic line where you said, we make big things and we steal big things.
3: Sort of. I was just going to say, Jerry, I always like to joke that Western Australia is a bit like Texas, right? Everything's bigger.
2: Right.
3: The highs are bigger, the stolen items are bigger. And in a big old place like the Northwest, Sandy asks a great question. It seems a little incredible. This is not your standard cat burglar type scenario, is it?
2: Ain't.
3: These are enormous tugboat propellers.
2: And, you know, the thieves must have been laughing all the way to the bank as they drove out totally unobserved.
3: I know, it's almost... It's so bolshy, it's incredible.
2: I've always thought, though, that if you're going to do a heist, all you need to do is put on a fluoro, you know, high-vis jacket, and you kind of disappear in a way, don't you think? Because we're all so used to going past people doing things
3: with
2: that
3: orange
2: we're not
3: cones
2: involved with. Yes, you just get a few cones, a few Not that I'm about to do a heist, but anyway.
3: No, but to that point, that does make me think of that incredible heist at the Louvre, because remember, that's what happened. They just backed in the cherry picker, they stuck on the orange hy-vis and away they went, because you're right, there is a certain blindness to that kind of construction and operational stuff going on around the fringes of our everyday, isn't there?
2: When I was 17, I had a job at David Jones for the summer after school, they had a heist there, and in, I don't know why David Jones had this, but anyway, in the window display, they had an Evinrude, you know, outboard motor on a small boat, tinny, whatever. And one day, some people turned up, presume, I don't know if they're in hy-vis or they're just in workman thing, and they had the trailer and they said, oh, we're here to collect the Evinrude boat. And the people went, oh, okay, loaded in. And then someone came in and said, where's the boat? And they went, oh, yeah, yeah, they picked it up. And they said, no, that wasn't the people. Anyway, so it's amazing what you can do, what is hidden in plain sight, right?
3: Yeah, indeed. making news this afternoon, Jerry, let me bring you up to speed. A legal service in WA's Far North says it's a relief regional courts impacted by security issues will reopen a month earlier than expected. Last month, plans were announced to close more than 20 regional courts between the start of June and the end of August. Those courts will now reopen from August the 3rd following the training of additional police auxiliary officers. Kununurra Aboriginal Legal Services' Sally Oliver says it's hard to describe how beneficial this will be. And if you missed a few of her comments, stay with us because you'll hear more from Sally in the full news bulletin at 4 o'clock. Also making news this afternoon, WA's Tertiary Education Minister says he's asked the university regulator to investigate the nursing program at Notre Dame University. The university, which has campuses in Perth and Sydney, halted nursing enrolments in semester one this year and hopes to recommence in semester two next year. A letter sent by Notre Dame leadership to staff and seen by the ABC says the nursing program has oversubscribed in recent years. Dr. Tony Butti says while he has not concerned, let me rephrase, says while he is not concerned about impacts on the workforce, he does want to see a thorough investigation. And Jerry, former Defence Minister Linda Reynolds says WA Naval Base HMAS Stirling and the Henderson Defence Precinct will be bigger targets under the AUKUS defence deal. Ms Reynolds spoke today at a crowd-funded public hearing into the AUKUS agreement that is also, or that was also attended by former Labor MP Peter Garrett and Independent State MP Jonathan Huston. The former Liberal Senator says WA's naval bases have always been targets and AUKUS is a matter of accepting threats to Australia's national security are constantly growing. Now, I wanted to bring you a little bit of what Linda Reynolds had to say, because very shortly we're going to be speaking to Dr. Carmen Lawrence. She is one of the commissioners at this independent inquiry. This runs a little bit longer, but it was so fascinating to hear from Linda Reynolds, because it's very unusual to hear people that have been in a position like she has speak so frankly. And I guess that's the freedom that comes with when you step away from those roles. So take a little listen.
4: My key message is this: that AUKUS is a partnership that is important, it is relevant, and it is the right one for the threats that we face. Now, is it perfect? Absolutely not. And is it running slow in different ways in all three nations? Yes. But just because we have more work to do to deal with some of the problems we're all experiencing is no reason to give up on the alliance. And my other key message was that if there are any Australians who are still asking, is there any way to prevent war? I'm really asking the wrong question. We are already under attack. Now, it's not by missiles and it's not by troops over our beaches, but we have been subject of significant foreign interference, which the Director General of ASIO has again reported. But it's not just foreign interference in our democracy. It's also persistent cyber intrusions in our critical infrastructure, in our defence bases, in our social security systems, and the list goes on and on. And none of that is benign. And if you have a look at the latest ASIO report released last week, they also found significant evidence in the United States and here that a number of those intrusions were actually a state actor looking for vulnerabilities in our systems so they can shut our systems down.
5: Have you warned China? Primarily responsible.
4: My belief is it's China. But they're not the only ones. I think there is enough evidence on the public record that this is a strong and persistent threat. And it's one of the things we've talked about here is that is The question to me was, is HMAS Stirling and Henderson, are they targets? Yes, they are, but they have been since the day the base was built.
5: But are they bigger targets now with AUKUS?
4: Yes.
5: Should Australia's government be speaking more realistically to the public about the threat of China to make the case for AUKUS?
4: I think you're right, and that's one of the things in my submission is that one of the reasons I was so happy to appear here today is that we need to have more of these discussions. We do need to, not to frighten Australians, but to be frank with them and have these discussions about how much we are willing to spend and on what in terms of our nation's defence. So this is a good forum to flesh some of those issues out.
3: That's the former Defence Minister Linda Reynolds speaking there outside that independent inquiry into AUKUS that's been holding hearings in Fremantle today.
2: Absolutely chilling hearing her say that we are already under attack and listing the ways in which we are, including the cyber intrusions, state actors looking for vulnerabilities to shut our systems down. I also noticed that she said it's not only China, that'd be something I'd be interested to interrogate a bit more, but we will be speaking to Carmen Lawrence, one of the commissioners on this independent inquiry and also former Premier, coming up shortly. Thank you for bringing us that.
3: Thanks, Jay.
6: 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Traffic.
2: Good afternoon again. Tony from Main Roads.
7: Good afternoon. Well, good news. There are no major incidents to report. Taking a look at the freeways, the northbound run is slow. Anketell Road, Narrows Bridge to Hay Street, Vincent Street, Stevenson Avenue to Warwick Road and Ocean Reef Road to Shenton Avenue. If you're heading southbound, it is busy Hay Street to Mill Point Road and Billia Drive to Anketell Road. The Grey Farmer Freeway has no delays and the Northbridge Tunnel is moving well in both directions. And I will remind you of a permanent ramp location change. The new Mitchell Freeway northbound exit to Carinough Road is now open. The new exit is approximately 500 metres south of its previous location. Prepare to exit earlier near Stevenson Avenue to use the new Carinough Road exit. Drive safely, and that's the latest from Main Roads.
2: Thanks, Tony. I still can't stop thinking about what Linda Reynolds was saying there about foreign actors. So she was one of a number of people who were witnesses today at the AUKUS Defence Pact right here in Perth, and you're going to hear what was discussed at today's independent hearing. I wonder if your attitude to AUKUS has changed in the 5 years since the deal was agreed. Love to hear from you. 1300 22 1025.

0: Let's say what you want from Texas, from their White on Blonde album. You're with Geraldine Mellett on Drive, coming up to a quarter to four. So for the first time since the AUKUS pact was signed, the West Australian public have been given the opportunity to interrogate the defence agreement through an independent inquiry hearing in Fremantle, and it's part of an Australia-wide inquiry. So as you know, the defence pact is set to play an enormous role here in WA, notably the construction of the Henderson Defence Precinct in Rockingham. But given the volatility around the globe, we want to know from you whether the AUKUS agreement needs a fresh pair of eyes, whether you have questions and what they are. Give us a call on 1300 221 0025, or are you happy to proceed with the plan? Former State Premier Dr. Carmen Lawrence is one of the five independent commissioners at today's hearing, and she's joining us after a very busy day. Dr. Lawrence, thanks so much for coming on.
1: Pleasure, and we're not finished yet. We've got people coming after work this evening.
0: Right, okay, an even longer day. So as a West Australian, what questions are you looking to answer across this inquiry?
1: Well, I guess we've got a whole series of broader questions around the defence and strategic questions, which I won't deal with today, well, now, but it's fair to say that we had people this morning from both points of view, those supported AUKUS, those who didn't, and those who didn't often did for very varied reasons. And it was interesting, we had a number of ex-defence and ex-Navy people who raised some serious questions. And that's what we're on about, really. We want to hear what people think and what issues they think need to be addressed. And for us in Western Australia, they are around information, safety, the possibility of nuclear radiation leaks, the possibility, as Linda Reynolds clearly said, that we're made a target in the event of conflict. So all of those questions, are we prepared? Do we know what we're letting ourselves in for? Is the community being informed?
0: I'd like to dig into those, some of those a bit deeper in a minute, but just going back to the former Defence Minister, Linda Reynolds, when I heard the clip that we just played, I heard her saying, yes, it will make us a bigger target, but we're a target already.
1: Yes, she did say that, and that should, I guess, be of concern anyway. It doesn't make it any better that we're already a target. I guess the escalation with the increased rotation of US and UK nuclear-powered submarines, some of which may well be nuclear-armed because there's a, you know, don't-tell policy when it comes to nuclear arms. We should have a very clear understanding of what it is that we've let ourselves in for in the AUKUS agreement, but as ex-Senator Reynolds has pointed out, what we're already exposed to.
0: Yeah, I was quite chilled to hear her say that we're already under attack.
1: Well, we're a target. In the, you know, if God save us in the event that there were a nuclear conflict involving the United States.
0: So let's go back to some of the common themes that were outlined by some of the speakers today. You talked about safety and leaks. Let's go to those first. What did you hear?
1: Well, what we're hearing at the moment is that people are being reassured that there's not a problem. But when you look at the evidence, for example, from the United Kingdom and the United States, where they have nuclear-powered vessels moored, you know, near population centres, they get information, they're given advice about what to do in the event of a leak. The first responders are properly prepared and understand what they

0: they need to do. The hospitals and others are clearly aware of what needs to happen in the event of a leak. So there's that kind of information, and also the question of how likely is this? We know that it's probably the case that it's not going to happen very often. It's a fairly rare event, but when you get serious incidents, they can be catastrophic. So what do we do in that event? And we had Dr. Colin Hughes talk to us, in some detail about what that might mean. It's hard to contemplate, actually.
1: Can you tell us a little?

0: Second World War. But what happened when a nuclear reactor's exploded? And you have not only a catastrophic explosion, but fires, you have the spread of radiation over wide areas, and you have panic because people are not prepared and the first responders don't know how to deal with these matters. So, you know, it is a cautionary tale, I think, for everybody. Okay, we don't want to be alarmist about this, but these are real possibilities. And in the UK, just recently, there was a question asked in the Parliament, and the Ministry of Defence admitted that there'd been 12 incidents in the previous year of potential radiation leaks, one of which went right to the top in terms of severity. Now, fortunately, they didn't eventuate, but they were there listed as risks.
1: You mentioned that in other countries they have had a great deal of, they've had briefings on what to do in the event of. Do you think that we are at that stage to get that information already?
0: Yes, I do. I mean, as you already indicated from what Senator Reynolds said, there's already a risk of potential radiation leaks from the visiting submarines. And once they're in maintenance in the port, that's an even greater risk. And I was able to look at some material from the UK, for instance, the Dorset Council, which takes in the Portland port where there are submarines berthed. It's a joint publication with the Ministry of Defence, and it goes into detail about what residents need to do, where they need to tune in. It's a bit like what we do with fire preparedness, but it's in the event of a nuclear accident. And it doesn't pull any punches. Basically, it says, okay, this is low probability event, but it can be very serious, and you need to, you know, take your life in your hands and do what we recommend.
1: You've heard from a lot of organisations looking at this deal from the outside. Do you have the opportunity to speak with some of the current decision makers so the public can get a sense of the agreement from their perspective?
0: We have invited them to make contributions, submissions, to interact with us in any way. And one of the things that we found is that generally they're very reluctant to do that. And even in the Rockingham community, for example, where, you know, Stirling is a major presence, a lot of the information that people might expect is not coming forward. So there's a bit of a culture of secrecy around the whole exercise, and I think that's very unhealthy in a democracy. So we're keen to hear from people to, you know, put the pro case as well as the questions that we have about how it's going to operate.
1: You're listening to Dr. Carmen Lawrence, a former Premier of Western Australia, about the public AUKUS inquiry in Fremantle that started today and is not yet finished. And Dr. Lawrence is one of five commissioners. Dr. Lawrence, I just had a text from John from Kensington who said, "How can you chair an independent inquiry when you clearly have firm views?" He said, "You're not independent, you're anti-AUKUS."
0: Look, I think when you look at any question like this, there will be opinions. You know, I have my opinions. I've had them about the employment of nuclear fuel for a very, very long time. And there's no Peter Garrett the same. But what we're saying is this is a major departure for Australia. This is a shift, for example, in Labor Party policy around the nuclear industry. It's a very significant expenditure of money. And if we have our reservations, what do the rest of the community think? You know, are there serious questions that haven't been answered? And so far, I'd have to say the answer to that from, you know, defence establishment people as well as from those who are pro-AUKUS is that there are a lot of unknowns here. When you think about how it was entered into, it was an agreement that was struck without any discussion with the Australian people. We heard about it just prior to an election and both parties signed up to it. And since then, we haven't had a lot of these very basic questions answered, including, you know, how do we think about our relationship with China? You know, can we say at the same time that we're protecting ourselves with them with this nuclear agreement? And it's our major trading partner. It's just, you know, 101 questions. So, whatever your position on AUKUS, I think these are, in a democracy, questions that we need to debate.
1: We've had some people call in, and sorry, no, I'll leave that just till after. There was a text here, though, that said, I think pretty much going on the theme of what you just said, how ridiculous we are under constant cyber attack from China and yet trade goes on and diplomatic niceties continue. And then it's talked about gutless leadership. Do you believe that's the case?
0: Look, I think anyone who sees China as anything other than a very active participant in our part of the world seeking to, you know, increase its influence and capacity would be very naive. And I look at the way they've treated many of their citizens. So I'm not a fan necessarily of the regime. But like many of our neighbours in Southeast

0: Asia, we need to live in this area. We need to trade in this area. Diplomacy and, if you like, using our independence rather than linking us necessarily to a major power. These are questions we need to ask. Is this really the best way for us to protect Australian citizens, in the event that there were conflict in the area? Is it really the most that we can offer our people, thinking about the relationships we already have with many countries in the region? Perhaps we'd be better, as Mark Carney said, to act as a middle power and work with them.
1: You said that this inquiry is due to hear from more people this evening. Who do you have on the agenda?
0: We're going to hear, actually, this morning we had several of the pro-AUKUS people, and this evening it's mainly people, I think, who have real reservations about it, including the Conservation Council and the anti-nuclear campaigners.
1: Okay, and this is part of an Australia-wide inquiry. Where do you go to next?
0: Adelaide next, because that's obviously, if the AUKUS construction part of this comes off, that's where they would be built for the most part. And we want to talk to the Indigenous people there, of course, because South Australia, with the tests in Maralinga, has a long history of problems for the Indigenous people. One of our commissioners is the daughter of Yami Lester, who had first-hand experience, tragically, and lost his sight in those tests. So it's an important place. And then we go to Sydney and Canberra. We're hoping that we can raise enough money from the general public to go to Brisbane and Darwin, but it may not be possible.
1: I'm interested in how you think what this might do. You're raising questions, you're getting more information, but in terms of changing policy, I mean, are you not worried that, then excuse the pun, but the ship has sailed on this deal because it was ratified back in 2021? Should there have been an inquiry earlier than now?
0: Well, there should now be an inquiry. The Parliament should do its job, the National Parliament. I mean, it had a very lengthy inquiry into gambling, for example, even though the government hasn't acted on all those recommendations. Nonetheless, it was a multi-party investigation that came up with a whole series of recommendations. So I think it's time, especially given what we know about the UK's opinion of its own capacity to deliver the joint partnership on the construction of the brand new, yet to be designed AUKUS submarines. And the US Congress has also raised doubts about whether or not we'll ever get delivery of the Virginia class submarines. So I think there are so many questions still outstanding, which we have the time to ask and answer.
1: And when will you aim to publish your findings?
0: Before the end of the year, Geraldine, I don't want to be precise about that because, as you know, with reports of this kind, we can push out the time frames if need be, but we're keen to get it done in a timely way.
1: We'll look forward to keeping up to date with you and certainly to interrogating that report. Thank you very much for spending the time with us today.
0: Pleasure, Geraldine. Thank you.
1: That was Dr. Carmen Lawrence, our former Premier of WA and now a Commissioner on the Independent Inquiry into AUKUS. So I had read out a text before that talked about Dr. Lawrence being anti-AUKUS and how that could happen. There are five commissioners, as someone has pointed out, so I think they have a spread of opinions, but we will keep you up to date with that. After 4 p.m., lawyers acting for child sex abuse victims in redress claims are calling for an inquiry into the government's handling of these cases. And a little later, if you own a quad bike or an all-terrain vehicle, stay with me because the head of the Motor Trades Association has an update on how you can register them.
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3: When Mark Gibson rode a roller coaster in Vegas, he suffered from a panic attack.
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5: And you're like, I can't do this, I can't do this. And I'm getting a little annoyed because it's like, please don't spoil this for me because I've been hanging out to do this. And you just had this look of like, oh. Meanwhile, I'm, whoa!
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6: ABC Perth.
1: Okay, are you a knitter? Yes, I know we're changing streams, horses really hugely here, but you might have recently heard Jo Trilling speaking to the Women and Infants Research Foundation, who are asking for more essential baby wear and blankets to support babies born prematurely in emergencies or to mothers in crisis situations. If you can knit, and I reckon there are a whole lot of you out there who can do a fab job and you'd like to help, you can join the afternoon's Knitting for Newborns appeal and knit some Bacardis, some baby blankets, some teddies. 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And if you can't knit, you can still help by providing other essential items like nappies, new bibs and onesies and a whole lot of other stuff. 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
7: Good afternoon, Jonathan Hopper with ABC News. Prominent Jewish Australian businessman Stephen Lowy has called for tougher penalties for online hate speech while giving evidence at the Royal Commission on Anti-Semitism. Gavin Coote reports.
8: Mr. Lowy, the son of Holocaust survivor and influential businessman Frank Lowy, has told the inquiry his family has been the target of thousands of abusive and threatening messages in the last year alone. He's recommended stricter laws to combat the spread of anti-Semitic content online.
9: Because you can't publish it in the Australian, they want to kill somebody. But you can do it on social media and either leave it there or pull it down with almost no repercussions.
8: In a submission to the inquiry, former Attorney General Mark Dreyfus has also called for tougher hate speech laws.
7: Greens Senator Sarah Hanson-Young says the government's proposed new laws to strengthen its social media ban for under-16s don't go far enough. Under Labor's changes that have been introduced to Parliament today, maximum penalties for tech companies in breach of the social media age restrictions will be doubled, and the eSafety Commissioner's powers will be bolstered. But Senator Hanson-Young, the Greens' communications spokesperson, says the government needs to take further steps to make social media platforms safer.
10: One, tackle this obsession that the companies have with data harvesting and selling that data off, but then also tackling these algorithms. And it's the algorithms that really are designed to suck you in and to make you doom scroll.
7: The head of the agency steering Australia's acquisition of nuclear-powered submarines has been asked to delay his departure from the role as the federal government continues searching for a replacement. Vice Admiral Jonathan Meade was set to leave his role leading the Australian Submarine Agency from July the 1st, but has been asked to continue on. The agency was established under the AUKUS Defence Pact to lead the introduction of nuclear-powered submarines into the Australian Navy from early next decade. The government has confirmed recruitment processes to fill Vice Admiral Meade's role are continuing. WA Energy Minister Amber-Jade Sanderson will travel to Canberra this week to advocate for a new fuel refinery and more money for the Collie transition. The Premier, Roger Cook, last week travelled to the nation's capital for a range of meetings and advocated for a new refinery after a BP facility closed in early 2021. Ms Sanderson says she'll meet with Energy Minister Chris Bowen to discuss the idea of building a replacement. The state has already committed $700 million to assisting the Collie community transition away from coal mining and power. But she says the Commonwealth could provide extra funding through its National Reconstruction Fund for projects already earmarked for the region. Iran says it's held talks with Oman in the Omani capital Muscat on the management of the Strait of Hormuz. Larry Buttrose reports.
11: A senior Iranian official says they exchanged views on Gulf coastal states' sovereign rights, as well as the strait's future management in light of the interim deal between the US and Iran. It comes as the Axios News Service reports talks between US and Iranian negotiators are due to resume tomorrow in Qatar. That follows a cessation in fighting after another flare-up in recent days after Iran attacked ships in the Strait of Hormuz it said were not complying with its control of the waterway.
7: In sport, the Socceroos have shifted from celebration mode to preparation for their round of 32 knockout game against Egypt this weekend. They'll fly to Dallas in Texas on Wednesday, local time, to begin acclimatising to temperatures 18 degrees warmer than they have been used to in their home base in California. Midfielder Connor Metcalf is looking forward to taking on the Pharaohs.
12: We're excited. I mean, that game against Iran was pretty hectic at the end. But yeah, we know the quality they've got, and we got to watch them play a bit, so we understand, you know, how they play and their mentality and their willingness on and off the ball. So yeah, I mean, the general feeling is excitement.
13: Western Australia's weather for tomorrow: showers over the southwest land division, Gascoyne, Goldfields, Eucla, southern interior and far west Pilbara. Gusty thunderstorms possible along the coasts of the southwest land division and Eucla, extending over the southeast coastal district and southern Goldfields. For Perth, 10 degrees overnight with a possible morning storm tomorrow. Cloudy with a very high chance of showers, most likely in the morning and early afternoon. A top tomorrow of 17 degrees. A Wednesday, showers and 18. Thursday, a shower or two and 17 degrees. Right now in the city, it's 17.1.
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1: And I do hope you'll be part of the program this afternoon. I'd love to hear from you. And all you need to do is remember the number 1300 221 0025. Coming up, we're going to be talking about lawyers acting for child sex abuse victims in redress claims. They're calling for an inquiry into the government's handling of these cases. But I just want to briefly go back to that interview with former Premier Carmen Lawrence. Into AUKUS. This is an inquiry, an independent inquiry that's going around the country, well, most of the country, if they can crowdfund the rest. And we had someone asking, who are the other commissioners? Because we had mentioned Peter Garrett and Carmen Lawrence. Well, these are the five commissioners: Admiral retired Chris Barry, former chief of the Australian Defence Force, Karina Lester, ICANN's International Campaign to Abolish Nuclear Weapons. She's the Australian ambassador. Leanne Minshall, who's the co-CEO of the Australia Institute, and, as I mentioned, Carmen Lawrence and Peter Garrett. We've had quite a few of your views coming in over the text line about the way in which war is being conducted after we heard from former Defence Minister Linda Reynolds talking about the fact we are already under attack in cyber areas and other ways. Rosie says the Russian-Ukraine war and the US-Iran war have demonstrated the way war is waged has changed drastically. Drones and long-range missiles are the way to go. These submarines, when and if they arrive, will be more expensive than we've been told, and the equipment will be obsolete. We can't afford to squander our resources. We need to be smart the way we spend our budget. Interested in your views, so do join us for that.
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1: And we're talking with Tony from Main Roads again. Tony, what's the update?
17: Good afternoon, Geraldine. Well, good news, it is incident-free. Crossing over to the freeways now, the northbound run is slow out Anchortail Road, Narrows Bridge to Hay Street, Vincent Street, Stevenson Avenue to Warwick Road, and further up Ocean Reef Road to Shinton Avenue. If you're heading southbound, it is busy Hay Street to Millpoint Road, and further down Billy Drive to Anchortail Road. There are no delays on the Graham Farmer Freeway, and the Northbridge Tunnel is moving well in both directions. If you're travelling northbound on the Tonkin Highway, it is busy at Collier Road, and southbound at Welshpool Road East, and Roe Highway is looking quite slow westbound at Kwinana Freeway and eastbound at Nicholson Road. Drive safely, and that's the latest from Main Roads.
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1: Did you know that since 2018, WA has become the state with the biggest number of child sexual abuse or redress claims for compensation? So, well, you'd think on the one hand that should give hope that many more people will see justice or at least compensation for the trauma that's had such profound impacts on their life. But lawyers who are acting for them that say while the state lifted the barriers for these claimants to actually make a claim, government departments and agencies are approaching the whole process in a way that puts even more roadblocks in the system to perpetuate their suffering. Hugo Seymour is an abuse law associate in the Perth offices of Maurice Blackburn, and I would say you would definitely recognise his name from when he led Dion Barber's landmark redress claim, which resulted in a $2.8 million compensation payout, and it led to the WA government changing the law. But today, he is one of the voices calling for an inquiry into how WA government departments and agencies are acting in these cases. Hugo, thanks for joining us.
18: Good afternoon, Geraldine. Thank you for having me.
1: Can you just remind us how Dion's case led to the government changing the law and sending a message to survivors of child sexual abuse?
18: Well, Dion in some ways was a beneficiary of changes to the law that enabled him to come forward and bring his case of horrendous abuse in state care as a child. He was successful in his case. That is a bit of an appeal by the state right now. I'll be somewhat careful about the comments I give in relation to his matter, given it's before the court. But whilst Dion is a beneficiary of the changes to the law, certainly the conduct of his case and the manner of his case and its progression to trial, we've given significant comments in the past about how we felt he was treated, and I'm sure after the appeal we'll give some more.
1: I'd like to dig into that in a second, but in terms of what happened post his case, the government altered the conditions around statute of limitations. Could you just recap for us what that means?
18: Well, there's no time limit for a survivor of child sexual abuse to come forward and bring a case in the courts for compensation, for justice, for the harm caused by their abuse, and that is whether they were abused in state care, in an education setting, in juvenile justice, or in a religious setting.
1: So did then people come forward in bigger numbers?
18: Certainly, since the law was changed in 2018, there have been hundreds of survivors who have come forward, who have brought cases in the courts, have also accessed the National Redress Scheme, and certainly coverage and media attention has brought to the attention of survivors that if they wish, they can come forward, seek legal advice and try to seek justice for what they've been through as well. And yes, in some ways, unfortunately, there are law practices like mine who they and dad are trying to assist survivors who have been treated horribly when they were growing up.
1: So if I'm understanding what I've been reading today about what you're calling for, you're saying that on the one hand, the government sent this message like, we want you to come forward, you know, we understand the trauma you've gone through, you've got a right to do this, we'll lift the statute of limitations. But on the other hand, the way in which the departments and agencies are treating the process is, it's a complete disconnect. Can you take us through what the issues are?
18: Yes, that's right. So we're making a simple call for an independent inquiry into how the state departments and insurers conduct themselves in the handling of child sexual abuse matters. The standards that are set by the government of the day and the model litigant guidelines routinely are not complied with. The standards that are set are not the standards that are being met. And we have made this call for a number of years now publicly. Plaintiff lawyers, survivors groups, advocacy groups. I can run through some of the main problems and challenges survivors face.
1: Yes, I'd like to make it practical because I want to understand what it looks like, what it feels like for survivors.
18: Yes, well, one of the biggest challenges that survivors face, even through court processes where there's an encouragement to settle their case and be able to avoid having to go before a judge and give evidence and be cross-examined, often cases involve multiple rounds of settlement, and we describe a standard of what's called lowballing, where offers that we consider far below a reasonable amount of settlement or compensation are offered to survivors, and it often takes multiple rounds and an endurance that survivors may certainly not wish to go through, reliving their experiences, reliving their trauma, to ultimately achieve a settlement outcome and a compensation outcome that we think and they think is satisfactory to them. And time again, against the state, it often involves pushing the state to the brink of trial before the departments and the insurer will make a reasonable offer. And we've given examples to the parliament, to the public, through the media before, and nothing is changing. And that's why we're calling for an inquiry as part of that, to look into the standards and the practices.
1: In terms of that lowballing offer that you describe, it sounds like there's no recognition of the face that this is a different type of case where people have been through trauma for years. But it's almost like a real estate deal where, you know, it's fine to sort of go in with your lowest offer and then wait to see what happens.
18: Exactly. This is a very vulnerable

0: cohort of clients, issues around a child's disclosure of child sexual abuse, even well into their adulthood, is often delayed, inconsistent, and these are standard aspects of how a survivor with PTSD will report or not report their abuse. Often we see issues that may cause an insurer or a defendant trouble in, say, a motor vehicle case simply don't apply in abuse cases. And the state purports to be highly trained, highly trauma-informed, but we still see time and time again survivors who they haven't disclosed their abuse or disclose their abuse for the first time in a prison environment or in another setting, be questioned about the legitimacy or the credibility of their claims. And I'll make this point clear. We have certainly had survivors who have been told through us in no uncertain terms that they are considered to be fraudsters in their case. And that's not something that's put in court documents or pleaded, argued by the state and by their lawyers. And it's completely unacceptable. And we are calling for an inquiry to look into these issues and what, how it's occurring and to stop it.
1: What does that do to someone with PTSD?
0: It is devastating. Often, survivors' biggest worries and biggest concerns that they won't be believed, and they come forward, and then to be told through court processes that they are not believed or they're unreliable is devastating.
1: And how does that affect them?
0: It makes the process of going through a civil litigation process to get justice and compensation severely aggravating, considerably re-traumatizing. The health suffers, the mental health suffers. And what is a process that is supposed to, whilst yes, it's a court process, provide some healing and some closure, can sometimes cause more damage and more trouble than it's worth.
1: Do some people give up?
0: I think the consequence of the lowballing often results in a lot of survivors settling their cases early for lower amounts because they don't want to go through years and years of protracted litigation.
1: I mean, on the other hand, some people would say that in the rough and tumble of legal proceedings, you know, the adversarial nature of the dealings is a kind of given. From what I'm hearing you say, you're arguing for a different way to do this. Is that correct?
0: Yes, well, I'm reminded of a client and a survivor called Janisha Knapp, who resolved her case a couple of years ago in the courts. She was a survivor of abuse as a state ward in an Aboriginal mission. And throughout the vast majority of her claim, despite being a state ward, the state denied owing her any duty of care, denied any liability for her horrendous abuse she suffered whilst in state care. And it was only until weeks before trial was she able to resolve her case. And she has spoken publicly about her journey through her case and how she was treated. And it's stories like this that really, in our mind, justify the need for an inquiry to examine how and why the state would consider it appropriate to deny owing a duty of care to an Aboriginal lady who was a state ward placed in a mission. It's extraordinary.
1: The most basic of facts, in fact. It's 18 minutes after four, and you're listening to Hugo Seymour, who's an abuse law associate at Maurice Blackburn, and is one of a number of lawyers calling for an inquiry into how the state, the WA government, and its departments and agencies handles the process of the redress claims. The Attorney General, Tony Abuti, has reacted to your comments with Damien Smith on ABC Radio Perth this morning. I just want to play a little of what he had to say.
2: But these are sometimes incredibly complex legal issues that sometimes have to go to court to be determined or adjudicated on. But as I say, we have settled hundreds of child sexual abuse civil claims, and the state has paid out over $110 million so far.
3: Too adversarial, though? That seems to be the issue. Do you think you're too adversarial?
2: Well, I'm not at the table itself. This is most of these are run by ICWA, the insurer for the state in these matters. I have spoken to Hugo on this, and it is important that we aren't overly adversarial. As I said, my preference is that we do reach settlement where we can, but sometimes that is just not possible.
1: So that was the Attorney General Tony Booty reacting this morning. I'm interested to get your comments, Hugo.
0: Thank you. Yeah, well, certainly as a plaintiff lawyer, myself and others have had constructive conversations with the Attorney General about these issues. And I think the point to make and why we're calling an inquiry is that the standards that are set by the government through the model litigant guidelines are not the standards that are being met on the day-to-day by the department and the insurers. I'll just give another example. I've got before me the guidelines that say that when the state has acted improperly, there should be an offer to make a written or verbal apology to the survivor. Well, we recently resolved a case where a survivor was placed in foster care with a man with a sexual offence conviction.
1: Oh,
0: and
1: really?
0: And this is some time ago now, historical facts, but he has not been offered or provided an apology. So that's an example for us where the standards that are set are not the standards being met.
1: Mm, so there again, there's this disconnect between what the government's position is and in fact how this is all being carried out by their agencies and departments. For those listening who might be in redress claims with the Christian Brothers, I wonder if we can just pivot to that for a minute and if you can remind us what that is now looking like, because I understand that the Christian Brothers have been warning they're proposing an ordered liquidation.
0: That's right. So it's all been quite quick and recent. Last week, the Christian Brothers brought an application in New South Wales to effectively stop all current and resolved cases against them and their entities to try and enter into a scheme where survivors will still receive some compensation, but not 100 cents in the dollar. And there are a lot of complexities and significant questions about this application, about the transfer of Christian Brothers assets over the last 10 to 15 years, the quarantining of liabilities away from schools where abuse occurred to the Christian Brothers entities who are now bringing this claim. And we have survivors who are currently affected by this.
1: Seems like survivors are just being re-traumatised over and over again.
0: For decades now, survivors didn't have an opportunity to come forward. There were laws preventing them even coming forward to seek justice. The law has changed following the Royal Commission, but time and time again, there are roadblocks and issues put in the way of survivors, who are the most vulnerable cohort of people in society. And I will say, while we're calling for an inquiry into the state's handling, it's because the state purports to be a model litigant, purports to be the best at reducing the risk of re-traumatisation. It doesn't purport to conduct itself like the Christian Brothers do, and we think it should be held to a high standard.
1: Switching back to your call for an inquiry, Hugo, how hopeful are you? Have you had any official response yet, or is it too early in the day?
0: No official response yet. There are a number of plaintiff groups, survivor groups, advocacy groups. I anticipate we will keep calling for an inquiry that speaks to witnesses, speaks to survivors, compels evidence, looks at case studies, and makes recommendations about how to improve the landscape for survivors, as has been done in New South Wales, in Victoria in recent years, which has resulted in some improvements for survivors. So we'll continue to make that call.
1: Let's finish by talking about the people for whom you're doing this, and specifically to Dion himself. What does life look for him now that he has received his compensation? Even though there's this inquiry pending, I understand his compensation is quarantined, if that's correct. But it was a long fight, wasn't it? And so what's the after effects now of having it settled in his on his terms and having the compensation?
0: It's been brutal for Dion, no doubt. He suffers nightmares of having to give evidence during the trial. And the hope is that by improving the standards and the conduct of these cases, less survivors have to go through what Dion did. And unquestionably, it's been very difficult for him, notwithstanding what he's achieved. And unfortunately, he's still going. He's a respondent in the appeal and needs to defend his justice, and that's what we are doing.
1: And when will that take place?
0: A hearing's been listed in September, and I'm sure we'll make some further comment after the hearing and after a decision is made.
1: I really value your time today, Hugo, and we'd very much like to keep pace with, you know, the success or otherwise of the call for the inquiry. Thank you very much.
0: Thanks, Jordan. Really appreciate your time.
1: Hugo Seymour, who's an abuse law associate for Maurice Blackburn. And, yeah, a couple of texts that I'll get to a bit later.

0: The fabulous Joan Armour Trading at 28 minutes after four on Drive with Geraldine Mellett going statewide today, and really hoping I'll hear from you around the state. Tell me where you're calling from. Talkback line is open on 1300 221 025. We've got sport coming up next with the ABC's Mitch Turner. Dockers fans, another victorious weekend. Wonder if you're making plans to travel to Melbourne for the grand final, or are you still a little superstitious about the chances? 1300 221 025.
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0: You're with Geraldine Mellett, and now you're with Mitch Turner, who has had a very, very big weekend, as always, with sport. Mitch, that Dockers streak, I think someone was talking to a Dockers fan today, and they were saying, don't jinx it. Don't say anything, because, you know, we want it to continue.
3: Geraldine, did you just say, like, the worst thing you can say before about 15 seconds ago when you said, Dockers fans, have you booked flights to the grand final?
0: Oh,
3: is
0: no.
3: that what I heard you say?
0: Oh, maybe not.
3: Geraldine, I know Dockers fans who have told me, no, they say, what are you talking about booking flights? No, they have booked flights, however, to Melbourne because there is a Kylie Minogue concert on the 26th of September.
0: Of course there
3: which,
0: is.
3: They think about close to 100,000 people are going to attend. It's on a Saturday afternoon, 26th of September, and they have booked flights because they're hoping they can get tickets to that when the tickets come out. So
0: do you know,
3: I don't know what this other thing is you're talking about.
0: I am due to get in very big trouble because the gym I go to, everybody is a Dockers fan. I actually am a Dockers fan, but I'm not hugely into football, but when I barrack for them. And I'm going to get the rounds of the kitchen. You're quite right. Yep. Okay. Enough said, right?
3: It's fair enough to get excited, Geraldine. And look, the team themselves, Justin Lemieux, the coach, has said for a number of weeks now, there's nothing wrong with the fans getting excited and, you know, the lid being off, as long as the players keep themselves, you know, their feet firmly planted on the ground, which is what they're doing. It's 14 wins in a row now, and another win on the weekend. They got the job done against the Gold Coast Suns, who were pretty ordinary, to be honest. A 51-point win. They're two games clear on top of the ladder. They're five games clear inside the top four. They're playing the best football they've ever played as a football club. They've got 70,000 members at the moment. It's a great time to be at Fremantle involved or to be a fan. And it must just feel nice every Monday, walking into work, walking to school, you know, wherever you may be going, if you're a Fremantle fan, Geraldine, and just winning. Like, it must be so nice.
0: Oh, I think it's the reward for all those years they've put in and it wasn't happening. So, you know,
3: yes,
0: well-deserved.
3: Yes,
0: long-time Freo
3: sufferers.
0: So, meanwhile, with the Eagles, I believe there's some injury news. Who's out?
3: Yeah, so a player, obviously they had a tough weekend, lost to Carlton by 53 points. Mind you, just quietly, there's a lot of Blues fans in WA and they're going very well with six straight wins. But they do have a bit of an injury concern. It's one that, it's not a new injury, but there's some new details around it. Harry Edwards, defender who has struggled with concussion, he has seen the AFL concussion panel after a number of head knocks, most of them this year, and they've recommended a specialist rehabilitation program. So he was assessed by that panel last Thursday in Melbourne and they've decided he will be sidelined for the remainder of the 2026 season as he undertakes a 3-month program. So the club confirming that today. So Harry Edwards, the defender, out for the rest of the season. He's had a pretty tough run, Harry. This is obviously not great news for him and not great towards his future of playing again. He's also had some personal loss in his life in times as well. So it's a really rough run for Harry Edwards, who would probably love nothing more than to get back out there and play some footy. And the Eagles could, I'd say, use him quite dearly as well, because they're taking some steps forward, the Eagles, and you can see where they're going now. You can finally see that progress, but they were just outplayed on the weekend by Carlton, who are playing really, really good football. And they lowered their colours to a really good side in Carlton. And it's weird to say that, but Carlton are playing really good footy at the moment. So the Eagles, unfortunately for them, back to the drawing board, and they play Friday night against Adelaide.
0: Okay, let's switch to the World Cup party that keeps going. I imagine the Socceroos have their fingers crossed that a certain Egyptian is not going to be playing.
3: Yes, Mohamed Salah, who is Egypt's best player. He's been the best player in the Premier League for a number of seasons now for Liverpool and has done amazing things for them, leading them to titles and to Champions League titles. He's got an injury concern, didn't finish his previous match, a hamstring issue, which he's had a couple of issues with the hamstring in recent times. He is under a huge injury cloud, and I'm doubtful that he'll get up to play Australia, which of course is 2 a.m. this Saturday, Perth time. So

0: lot of alarm clocks under pressure, and a lot of people with might not have sore hamstrings, Geraldine, but a lot of people with very baggy eyes.
1: Which would include you.
0: Rest of Saturday.
1: Which would include you, right?
0: Yeah, unfortunately, it will include me because I will be up watching it at 2 a.m. But I think without Mohamed Salah, Australia are a really good chance. It's going to be interesting to see how their lineup looks. Tony Popovich has been asked about ins and outs and why he's choosing certain players or not choosing players, and he just refuses to give anyone an answer because that's how Australian manager Tony Popovich works. He doesn't really want to tell anyone anything. It's a very us against them mentality with the Socceroos. It's all the them sometimes includes the supporters, which is unusual. But, hey, I think they're a good chance.
1: Excellent. Well, I'll let you go so you can get a catnap or two in. Mitch Turner, thank you very much. Mitch Turner there with ABC Sport. And Lucy Bell's come into the studio for some headlines.
2: Thank you, Jerry. Making news this afternoon, the federal government's proposed changes to its social media ban for under-16s have been introduced to Parliament today in a move to crack down on big tech companies doing what they're terming the bare minimum. The government is doubling fines to $99 million and planning to increase the e-safety commissioner's powers to punish non-compliance. Communications Minister Annika Wells says the social media ban is having a positive impact, but social media companies aren't doing enough. Take a listen.
3: My message to parents is this: our laws have made an impact and we are not stopping. Because just today I heard of a 13-year-old who opened a new social media account and wasn't even asked her age. It is simply not good enough. It is big tech using classic big tech tactics, doing the bare minimum and thinking that they are above domestic law. My message to big tech is this: we are not stopping. Every effort you make to frustrate these laws will be met with our efforts to make these laws work. Today, we are giving the eSafety Commissioner more robust powers to investigate your conduct, and we are ramping up fines to $99 million. If the eSafety Commissioner finds companies are not doing everything they can to comply, they will face the full force of the law.
1: That was Minister Annika Wells talking about the increased fines there for social media transgressions. And I'm really interested, Lucy Bell, to know from our listeners, like, you know, what's been happening in their own lives with their kids who are under 16. Give us a call on 1300 221 0025. Have the bans been working in your household? We heard a lot of, you know, before they came in, we heard a lot about this is not going to work. They're going to be able to, you know.
2: There are workarounds. Yep. There are, you know, different ways of getting around. We're about 6 months in now, pretty much. So it'd be interesting to get a bit of a straw poll from people as to how successful they've been.
1: And aren't you glad your little one is
2: three?
1: Very little. Yes.
2: Well, and I mean, I know from just speaking to other, you know, parents in my kiddos' age group, I think people certainly expected that there'd be a bit of, I guess, a challenging period for the current generation that had already been exposed and are now being asked to step it back. I guess I'm hopeful that by the time my little one's old enough, it won't be a question and it'll just be the norm. But yeah, we'll see how they roll with that. Certainly plenty of countries have followed their lead in different variations. So interesting
1: Fingers crossed.
2: How those laws progress. Now I need a little bit of theme music for this next story, please, Jerry.
1: Oh, I know what you're coming with.
2: My favourite story of the day, which you covered a little earlier on Drive already, but for those that might have just jumped in the car this afternoon and have missed it, police in the Pilbara are stumped by an intriguing heist of Pilbara proportions. Police believe that there's been an apparent theft of four tugboat propellers, Jerry, which weigh roughly 8 ton and are valued at $2 million. A little earlier on Drive, you were speaking to our Pilbara reporter, Alistair Bates, for the details.
4: There's a pretty wide window during which police think that this alleged heist may have taken place. Basically, any time between the 18th of December last year and May 29th of this year. So that's 5 months between sightings for these propellers and plenty of time for the alleged thieves to gain access to the yard where they had been left and remove them, something police think would have taken some pretty heavy machinery. You can picture a forklift or a crane, perhaps under the cover of night, coming in, and it all went down on the Burrup Peninsula, which is outside of Karratha, where I'm speaking to you now. It's home to some of the state's largest industrial projects. It's a busy busy marine port with some serious construction works basically always underway. So it appears that, you know, just one more crane cutting metal went unnoticed in this case.
1: I'm wondering if the pink theme is something. I was just thinking of Sinead Mungan's wonderful podcast that she did on the Pink Diamonds heist, which I understand it is being turned into a TV series.
2: Amazing.
1: One of the – I was just looking for a text that we had earlier which basically said, you know, they're going to be put into small parts, into a container, shipped off overseas. That's what will happen. No one will find them.
2: I know. I mean, it does feel, and you and Alistair touched on this, I mean, it is a real shame that it's taken until now for the owners of those propellers.
1: 6 months.
2: Yeah, exactly. Because at this point, you really, I mean, I'm not going to say the trail's gone cold. We've got spectacular people in this state that do spectacular work. Let's hope that they manage to track it down. But it's certainly made harder, isn't it, by the time you're chasing your tail months down the track.
1: You would think that the thieves are laughing all their way to the bank. In the alleged theft.
2: I wanted to round out today's news headlines with a further intriguing crime story, this time from the other side of the world, Jerry, and a hat tip to Jonathan Hopper, our newsreader, who found this one and shared it with me. We're going to Mexico for this story, where a mysterious vigilante appears to have taken drastic measures against alleged motorcycle thieves in Mexico's western city of Lagos de Moreno. At least five men, alleged motorcycle thieves, have been found duct taped to lampposts in the past 10 days with cat ears and whiskers drawn on their faces. Now, nicknamed Batman by locals.
1: Or Catman,
2: as the case may be. The masked crusader has gained this swell of supporters both in the city and online for duct taping these guys to the lamp.
1: But I love that he hasn't hurt them.
2: No, he's just he's made them look a bit silly.
1: Made them look very silly, and that's a pretty good weapon.
2: Indeed.
1: Wow, I wonder if it'll be having an effect. No, I'm going to call him Catman.
2: Catman sounds great. I love it.
1: Thanks, Lucy Bell.
5: 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Traffic.
1: And Tony from Main Roads is with us once again. Thanks for the update, Tony.
6: Good afternoon, Geraldine. Well, again, good news, it is incident-free. To the freeways, the northbound run is still slow from Narrows Bridge to Hay Street, Vincent Street, Stevenson Avenue to Ocean Reef Road and Shenton Avenue. If you're heading southbound, it is busy Mounts Bay Road down to Millpoint Road, Canning Highway and Billia Drive to Anchortel Road. There's no delays on the Grey Farmer Freeway and the Northbridge Tunnel is moving well in both directions. A couple metro hotspots to be mindful of. Stirling Highway southbound at Tideburn Road in North Fremantle and Wanneroo Road northbound at Hepburn Avenue in Greenwood. Drive safely, and that's the latest from Main Roads.
5: 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Weather.
1: We're speaking with Luke Huntington, who's the duty forecaster at the Bureau today. Luke, you've got the whole state listening, no pressure. So let's start at the top and work our way down.
7: Yeah, hey Geraldine. Staying up the north, it's all pretty quiet today over the Kimberley and the Pilbara area. There is a little bit of rain coming through for the far western Pilbara tomorrow, just due to a cold front moving through from the south. So sort of the bullseye area will be that Exmouth area, which may get 1 to 2 millimetres. Rainfall starting from the early morning and continuing pretty much throughout the day. So a couple of showers for those guys, but otherwise, the rest of the north, Kimberley Pilbara is going to be pretty clear tomorrow. And then working our way down into the Gascoyne, we do have that front moving through the Gascoyne as well during the day. So through that area, probably looking at up to a couple of millimetres through the Meekatharra area. And once you get down to the south around that Mount Magnet 1 to 5, but sort of the Carnarvon area, Coral Bay, probably only looking at up to a millimetre, so not too much around. And then heading down into the Goldfields region, we do see showers right throughout that area tomorrow, generally 1 to 5 millimetres, but south of Kalgoorlie could get a little bit more, up to 3 to 10 millimetres, and there could be a chance of a thunderstorm just south of Kalgoorlie there. Into the Eucla, we're looking at 1 to 5 millimetres as well tomorrow. And then once we get into the southwest land division, that's where most of the rainfall is happening tomorrow with that front going through. So the actual front is actually going to probably hit the southwest capes sort of early evening around 7 or 8 o'clock this evening, and then move through Perth to Albany around 11 o'clock before moving through the southwest land division tomorrow morning. So a little bit of increase in shower activity this evening, pretty much south of Perth to Albany, probably five to 10 millimetres before midnight. But bulk of the rainfall does come through on Tuesday, so 10 to 20 millimetres about that Perth coast there. But the a lot of it will go through the south coast, so Augusta to Albany, 15 to 25 millimetres, 10 to 20 around the Esperance coast, and then a broad area of 3 to 10 millimetres right throughout the agricultural areas through the central wheat belt and the great southern area. And there could also be a chance of a thunderstorm just along that west and south coast, probably pushing inland through the Esperance region as well. So it could be pretty gusty conditions as well, but we're not expecting any severe weather, so no warnings are expected to be issued in that regard. And then heading into Perth, we are seeing showers increasing during this evening as the front approaches. Chance of a thunderstorm between Rockingham along the coast there and Mandurah later evening. And then we'll see quite showery conditions tomorrow, especially in the morning period. So showers, possible morning storm, only 17 degrees. 10 to 20 millimetres is expected. And then the showers to continue right throughout Wednesday. It's top of 18 degrees, up to 10 millimetres before they ease back on Thursday, a top of 17.
1: Beautiful work, Luke Huntington. I was I went up for a walk yesterday, and it was a kind of like mid, you know, in between the showers, and I just forgot the brolly, and it looked fine. It just looked sunny for the moment, and then I had a way to go. On the way back, I looked up, and it had changed completely, and I was just one drowned rat swimming through puddles basically the whole way home. But anyway, it was it woke me up, so so all good. Thanks, Luke. So we've got more of that to come. That was Luke Huntington, duty forecaster at the Bureau. Just before we go on, I wanted to go to a couple of topics. I was asking you before about the social media ban. We were talking about the Lucy in headlines said that the government, Annika Wells, has just introduced heavier penalties for the social media companies. And I was asking, have you got someone who's under 16 at your place, and how have you gone with the ban? Has it been effective? Patrick says, when the ban came in, I saw an underage kid who's caused a lot of criminal grief to many in Facebook. I reported the underage profile to Meta twice and got the same response both times, which said, this profile has not violated Facebook rules. And Craig says, hi, Geraldine. The social media companies are the same as gambling companies. Both are ruthless. Couldn't care less about people's welfare. Happy to take their money. Cheers. Enjoying your show. Thanks very much, Craig. Now, do you own a quad bike or an all-terrain vehicle? If you do, stay with me. The head of the Motor Trades Association has an update on how you can register them next.

0: It's Little Green Bag from George Baker Selection. You're with Geraldine Millett, and it is coming up to 9 minutes to five. So if you live in rural or remote Western Australia and you rely on quad bikes or all-terrain vehicles to run your farm or business, there's some good news, because from today, it should be a bit easier for you to get those vehicles registered. Neil Lefevre is the CEO of the Motor Trades Association of WA and is joining us to talk about this. Hi, Neil.
1: Hi there, Geraldine. How are you?
0: Really good, except that I just want to make sure. Can you tell me how you say your last name? Because we've been debating it in the office.
1: Hey, you've done a pretty great job. It's Lefevre.
0: Lefevre. So it's a... Okay, anyway, won't go there. But so can you just remind us which vehicles need to be registered?
1: Yeah, so this is about your off-road vehicles. So off-road motorbikes, quad bikes, those all-terrain vehicles that you would typically go and purchase from normally a motorcycle dealer somewhere around WA.
0: Okay. And from today, I understand that registration process is set to be a bit easier because it's been moved online.
1: Yeah, correct. So, I mean, for people who are using those out in their own private property, you know, you're able to ride those without registration. But obviously a lot of people are purchasing these to go and use in designated off-road vehicle areas. And for that, you have to have a registration.
0: So, go on.
1: Sorry, I was about to say the biggest challenge has been that's always been a physical process you have to do. So physically going into a licensing centre to register your vehicle, not just initially when you purchase it, but to renew that on an annual basis. So there's been a pretty big barrier to making it easy for people to do that.
0: That must have been a giant pain for people in regional and remote WA.
1: Yeah, look, and I think that plays out in the data, or probably the lack of data that you see around this. So when we've talked to our members, we understand about 60% of all motorcycles sold in WA and actually nationally are off-road vehicles. So when you've got a system where you're probably not making it easy, and therefore potentially a lot of people who aren't out there and registering their vehicles, you're missing a big chunk of data.
0: And there's also now an option, I understand, to be issued with a registration sticker for the vehicle instead of plates.
1: Yeah, absolutely. So it's part of what we've been campaigning for. So you know, the simplicity of having a sticker to stick on one of these off-road vehicles. If you think about the terrain you're in, you know, rather than having a number plate that sticks out as a potentially a safety hazard if you fall off, you know, having the stickers makes it a lot easier to do.
0: You said that this was amongst a suite of things that you've been campaigning on to put to the state government. Mm. What are the other reforms you're hoping to see?
1: Yeah, I mean, specifically around this, the first move was to move to an online system to make it easier for people to make their payments and keep on making their payments. The second component that we're continuing to lobby for, obviously, is moving that from the dot direct system that everyone can access to moving it to the dealer online system as well. So actually at the point of sale, making it really easy for the dealer, as you would if you're going into a car yard and buying a car, to be able to get you registered on the spot and that process through for you and set up automatically.
0: And how
1: so currently we're still relying on individuals to want to go and register their vehicles.
0: Neil, how confident are you that that change will be made?
1: Look, the ladder change, it's great to have got this first step on the way and getting the technology in the system. I'm not a CIO, and I know CIOs will always tell you it's hard, but you love to think when it's in the system already, the next step should be an easy step as well.
0: We've just had a question from Courtney saying, what about tractors?

0: That is a great question.
1: Is that a question that you will need to go and do some homework on?
0: It probably is because obviously a tractor would be off on private land on a farm, but typically you and I have probably been stuck behind a tractor from time to time on a public road. So I would suggest if they're out on a public road, they're going to need to be properly licensed. So.
1: So these changes make it easier to register off-road vehicles, but is enough being done to check over the condition and safety of them year on year?
0: Look, it's separated from a review like an MOT you have in the UK of the vehicle. This is more about knowing what's out on the road. It supports in being able to track things like theft for the vehicles, if there's any illegal use of the vehicles, being able to track that, and something else that has changed in the process that has come through from government here has been some changes to the legislation that's existed since 1978 around infringement notices as well. So typically until now, if you were caught, and probably unlikely you were going to be caught, but if you were caught out on a off-road vehicle in the middle of nowhere, your infringement notice could be $50. That's now been extended to 500. And there's also for any court-imposed issues, that's gone up from $1,000 to $5,000. So there's a bit of a carrot and stick here. The stick is obviously around fee or charges that can be imposed, infringement notices that can be imposed. But the real carrot here for the consumers who are out there, and especially those people who are going to designated off-road vehicle areas, all of the funds that are being generated through this process go into a dedicated fund for maintaining these off-road vehicle areas. So for the local governments and DBCA and people who are maintaining these areas, it's now creating this fund that can continue to develop them and keep them there for the enjoyment of everybody involved.
1: And just finally and briefly, Neil, we know that off-road vehicles are represented in serious accidents. Could we be doing more to increase the safety for the riders and the drivers?
0: Look, certainly for safety, I know that WorkSafe has been doing a lot of work historically around quad bikes, and quad bikes are known for their issues in rollover accidents. And we certainly always advocate, as do our motorcycle dealers, for people to be doing the right level of training and skills and qualification when they're using these things. The off-road vehicles specifically are there for pleasure and fun for the people using it. And it's always best to ensure you know how to handle a vehicle responsibly and safely.
1: And just back on the tractors for a sec, Courtney, who sent in that question about them, said that she uses it to tow her boat from her beach shack. And Frio Cookster said in Lancelin, many people do that.
0: Okay, well, if it's on a road, it would suggest it needs to be licensed.
1: Okay. All right. Thank you very much for sharing your knowledge with us today, Neil. We'll look
0: My
1: forward
0: pleasure.
1: to seeing if all of your recommendations come off. Thanks
0: Thanks very
1: for
0: much, everybody.
1: All your texts. And I think I'm getting to most of them, not all of them, but don't give up. We've still got an hour to go. So love to hear from you. The SMS line is 0437221025, but I'd really like to hear your voice. So call us on the talkback line, 1300221025. And after the 5 o'clock news, you're going to hear from the reporter behind tonight's explosive Four Corners investigation into concussions after new evidence has been discovered that the brain disease, CTE, is now being found in younger players, not just amongst retired professionals. And the AFL has got a huge target of getting many more players and specifically women and children in by the year 2033. So they're looking in Four Corners as to what needs to be done next.
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3: Yes!
4: Good afternoon, Jonathan Hopper with ABC News. Communications Minister Annika Wells says new laws will allow the eSafety Commissioner to compel social media companies to provide documents proving their compliance with the social media ban for under-16s. The government has introduced its changes to the social media ban to Parliament today, aimed at holding platforms to account. Ms. Wells says new powers to compel documents and not just information means the Commissioner will have a stronger case in court.
5: The eSafety Commissioner asks these tech companies to provide information on a monthly basis, as you'd imagine at the moment, because we believe they're taking the mickey. There's a lot of faff around that. Being able to compel documents means she can require, like with the police investigation, maybe minutes, emails, evidence between third-party providers.
4: Former WA Liberal turned independent MP Jonathan Huston has opposed AUKUS at a public hearing in Perth. The crowdfunded inquiry held in Fremantle was led by former Labor Minister and Midnight Oil frontman Peter Garrett. Mr. Huston says AUKUS is degrading other parts of the military and undermines defence sovereignty.
6: AUKUS will turn the Royal Australian Navy and a submarine fleet into a franchise of the US Pacific Fleet. It will be an asset flying our flag, but effectively under their operational, not control, but they'll have the ability to flick the kill switch.
4: Former Liberal staffer Bruce Lehrman has failed to get access to raw footage of a documentary which features Brittany Higgins ahead of his Queensland criminal trial later this year. Talissa Saganto reports.
7: Mr. Lehrman is charged with two counts of rape alleged to have occurred in Toowoomba in October 2021. He's indicated he'll plead not guilty at a trial in November. In May, his lawyer tried to subpoena a film company, wanting it to hand over raw footage from a documentary which included Brittany Higgins. They argued its release was necessary to maintain the integrity of a fair trial. Lawyers for the filmmakers submitted there was no legitimate forensic purpose to provide the material. Today, a district court judge agreed. When setting aside the subpoena, Judge Deborah Richards said the documentary doesn't include any information that was not already in the public domain and did not mention Mr. Lerman's upcoming trial.
4: A mission to free a humpback whale, which became tangled up in commercial fishing ropes and buoys, has ended in success more than 48 hours after it was first spotted off the coast of Sydney. A marine rescue crew attached a tracker to the whale after it was noticed in distress off South Head on Saturday. The tracker didn't ping until earlier today near Batemans Bay on the state's far south coast, and a disentanglement rescue team was sent out to intercept it. National Parks whale expert Britt Anderson says it was travelling with two other escort whales which were trying to protect it. She says the ropes were cut and the whale thrashed its tail with the ropes falling off, setting it free.
8: And then our crews followed that whale for a short amount of time after just to make sure there was absolutely nothing left on, and we can confirm that all of the gear came off, all of the rope, all of the float were off the whale, and apparently it gave a couple of nice big blows with its escort and picked up a heap of speed and they swam away into the distance.
4: More international teams are arriving in Venezuela to help with the search for tens of thousands of people still believed missing after last week's devastating twin earthquakes, which killed at least 1,400 people. The BBC's Will Grant reports from Catia Lamar in the hard-hit La Guaira state in northern Venezuela.
9: There are so many thousands of families in Catia Lamar now homeless that they've set up a temporary camp in the local baseball stadium. The only thing to protect them from the elements are donated nylon tents or makeshift shelters they've put together with blankets and sheets. The youngest resident of this tent city is Aiden, a one-month-old baby. The size of the rebuilding Catia Lamar is so vast that in all probability, Aiden will be a toddler before he's back living in permanent accommodation.
4: Western Australia's weather for tomorrow: showers over the southwest land division, Gascoyne, Goldfields, Eucla, southern interior and far west Pilbara. Gusty thunderstorms possible along the coasts of the southwest land division and Eucla, extending over the southeast coastal district and southern Goldfields. For Perth, 10 degrees overnight with a possible morning storm tomorrow. Cloudy with a very high chance of showers, most likely in the morning and early afternoon. A top tomorrow of 17 degrees. Looking ahead, Wednesday, showers and 18. Thursday, a shower or two and 17 degrees. And right now in the city, it's 15.9. ABC News.
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3: And the way you be a part of Drive is to give us a call on 1300 22 1025. What have we got coming up? Well, in just a moment, you're going to hear from the reporter behind tonight's Four Corners, and she's been investigating new evidence that CTE, that's the brain disease, is being found in young footy players, not just retired professionals, and the kind of implications for that. A little later on, we're going to be talking about tech in your home, whether it's a blessing or a curse. 1300 22 1025 if you want to chime in on that one. Are you a convert to smart speakers, doorbell cameras, pet monitors, smart fridges? I have heard of plants texting their owners, or at least notifying them in some way. I found that absolutely hilarious, and I want to hear from you as to whether or not that's your jam. Just want to go to a couple of your texts, though, first. We were talking earlier about registering off-road vehicles, quad bikes, all-terrain vehicles, that kind of thing. And we had a few texts saying, what about licenses? Children ride bikes but aren't old enough to hold a license. Someone else says, hi, we're a family of motorbike riders. I don't believe in having to be registered. I think it's just government taking more money from us. I believe there should be a register for motorbikes as to who owns them in case they get stolen. Why can't we just pay a fee upon entry? Stop politicking every fun thing in Australia an Australian can have. Stop the development and let recreational off-road users have areas to ride without having to pay money. And Alex in Bellevue finished by saying, great idea. Maybe you could suggest that the government use our firearms license fees to support more clubs around WA too.

0: Watson, baby. So, well, it's above my pay grade, John, but I tell you what, I'll try and fit it in for you secretly, just between you and I, over the next 4 days. I'll be here all week while Ollie's away. Yeah, I think I can do that.
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0: Did you watch the AFL over the weekend? Or maybe you took your kids to the junior version Auskick, or you might have been out there playing yourself. Whichever was the case, how concerned are you about the impact of any head knocks, not just concussion? We'd love to hear from you about that today if you'd like to phone in on 1300 22 1025, particularly because tonight on Four Corners there's a special investigation revealing new evidence that the brain disease, CTE, is now being found in younger players, not just amongst retired professionals. Award-winning journalist Jessica O'Halloran... Award-winning journalist Jessica Halloran is the reporter on the story, and she's joining us now. Jessica, your investigation suggests that CTE is affecting younger players. Would you tell us about those cases?
3: Yes, our investigation has revealed there's multiple players aged in their 20s, 30s and 40s who have been found to have CTE post-mortem. And one of those was 23-year-old Nick Loudon. Now, Nick was the youngest of this cohort of 33, and he was this fantastic young footballer in Traralgon, Victoria. He won 5 Best and Fairest with his local club, and he really seemed to be on this trajectory to the AFL. He was selected for the elite junior AFL team, the Gippsland Power, and he was also selected for Vic Country. So he was incredibly talented. But along the way, he had sustained knocks, but only one diagnosed concussion. And it really triggered this mental health spiral for Nick, according to his parents, Kerry and Tony Loudon.
0: So at what point did CTE enter the picture of what had happened to Nick?
3: So with Nick, his parents and Nick himself could not work out what was going on with his brain, and he was openly expressing, why am I so depressed? What is wrong with my brain? I can't get myself out of this incredibly low mood. And he was seeking out health professionals. He saw a number of psychologists. He tried medication, but nothing was working. And so what was happening towards the end of his life, he was like, right, I'm going to eat healthy. I'm going to concentrate on my fitness. He was journaling, but he really couldn't fight off what his mum later termed the beast that is CTE. So when Nick died, Kerry and Tony donated his brain because they believed that scientists would be able to study a depressed brain. They didn't know what CTE was. And so when the diagnosis came back of CTE, they were like, what CTE? Mm. And I think we've got a clip of them.
4: We noticed over the next 12 months he started to deteriorate, and he was a healthy, strapping young man, and he'd keep getting flu-like symptoms.
5: Sensitivity
4: to light. Mood changes, depression, which was absolutely horrendous for a young man, that he had so much going for him to have depression. We couldn't understand it. He was also a little bit quick to anger, frustrated, and then the self-doubt. And we were like, what's this? We would say to him, Nick, you've got everything going for you. I just can't believe that we didn't know about it.
5: Mm.
4: And that the general public don't know about it.
3: So you did not know what CTE was?
5: No.
0: And that was a clip from the Four Corners program tonight, which is looking at CTE and the relationship between the younger players getting this disease and the knocks that they've taken in football. So what did these findings actually suggest?
3: Well, Dr. Michael Buckland, who made these findings at the Australian Sports Brain Bank, says they're alarming and that they require urgent attention by the AFL. He believes they need to do more. He believes that there should be more contact restrictions, not just at

0: The elite level, which they're planning to introduce at the end of this year into the men's preseason, he believes that should be at all levels of the game. So while they have a really strong concussion protocols, Dr. Michael Buckland believes they should have a CTE prevention protocol that sits alongside a concussion protocol. And a CTE prevention protocol would entail reducing contact in training at all levels of the game. And one of the key ones is not allowing kids to tackle until they're 14.
1: Oh, that's a really big one, isn't it? Now, from what I understand, the AFL has set a target to have 1 million registered participants by 2033, and they're relying on getting drafting a whole lot of women and children to become part of that growth. That sounds like it's a pretty worrying thing unless they have their ducks in a row on CTE.
0: Yes, Dr. Michael Buckland raised this in our program as well, that one of the cases in the 33 includes 28-year-old Heather Anderson, who tragically died by suicide in 2022. And he said that Heather's case, she was found to have CTE, was the canary in the coal mine. He believes that women and girls are more vulnerable, it seems from early studies, to head injuries and including concussion. So he is very worried about that and is asking, are the codes doing enough? And obviously he says he wants them to have a CTE prevention protocol to better protect all players of all genders.
1: Really interested to know what the AFL's response has been to this story.
0: Laura Kane, who we interviewed for this program, said that player health and safety is of the utmost importance to them. They say they've introduced over 30 rule changes over the last decade to protect the head. They also say they have a $25 million brain health initiative. They launched that back in 2022. It remains in a pilot stage. But one of the key recommendations into the coronial inquests into Shane Tuck and Danny Frawley's death. Shane played for Richmond and Danny obviously was a St Kilda legend. And one of the key inquiries was that the Brain Bank and the AFL form a partnership to better understand this disease, to better inform the public and to make these findings to better educate the general public on CTE.
1: If you've just joined us on 102.5 FM, you're listening to journalist Jessica Halloran, whose story on Four Corners tonight is looking at how CTE, the brain disease, is affecting younger players in the AFL. Just in terms of what the AFL says it's doing and what needs to be done, what are the experts saying is the gap?
0: Well, the gap is definitely the exposure that the game is exposing kids too early to contact. And if you speak to Dr. Anne McKee, who runs the Boston University Brain Bank, she's discovered CTE in over 500 NFL players. She believes that kids shouldn't be exposed to tackling until the age of 18 when they can consent. So it's a really interesting approach. I mean, if we listen to Dr. Michael Buckland, he's happy with the age of 14. It's interesting to also to note that someone like Adam Goods played soccer until the age of 14 and only picked up a Sharon at that age, at the age of 14 in Horsham, and went on to win two Brownlow medals. But if you'd speak to ex-footballer players, you know, players that have also, you know, had a long history of head knocks and head trauma, they are really concerned about that kids won't know how to tackle around, you know, if it's left too late. So, yeah, it's a really interesting one to debate and no doubt one for the power brokers to have.
1: Jessica, what about protective gear like headgear? You know, we see the American footballers who are in those giant helmets, but, you know, it looks kind of comical in part, but geez, when you listen to something like this, it sounds understandable. Is there, you know, have they looked at both those codes to see the difference? And is there a case to be made for not only delaying the kind of tackling, but either changing the tackling and or using preventative headgear?
0: Well, headgear will only protect you superficially from scrapes and scraps on the field. It will not protect you from a concussion. There's not a piece of scientific evidence to prove that a helmet will stop a concussion.

0: as yet. And if the technology comes through, but as yet, no, it hasn't happened. So that's where the helmet issue lies at this point in time.
1: You know, I think some people who might be listening to this might ask the question about whether those links between CTE and those mental health conditions, depressions and substance abuse, have been definitively proved.
0: Yeah, well, Dr. Michael Buckland say they are associated with CTE. So poor impulse control, memory loss, depression are definite symptoms of CTE, say the scientists. But suicide, that is what Dr. Michael Buckland has termed a disturbing association, but a causal link cannot yet be established, is what he tells us tonight on Four Corners.
1: So you have raised these questions. It will be really interesting to see what happens. Do you know if the code actually has an appetite to change the way in which the game is played to lessen the amount of knocks?
0: I'm unsure about where it stands right now. At the moment, if you speak to Laura Kane, she believes they're doing everything they can to protect the players. And so that's where they stand right now. Of course, they say they will keep on exploring safety measures. So we will see what happens from here.
1: It is so good that you have raised this and asked these questions. I think there'll be a whole lot of parents in particular who are very grateful. Thank you so much for joining us, Jessica.
0: Thanks for having me on, Geraldine.
1: Jessica Halloran, and her report on CTE is on Four Corners tonight.
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1: Well, if you are driving home in Perth, just want to let you know that there's been a breakdown on the Kwinana Freeway northbound before Millpoint Road in South Perth. The vehicle's in the left emergency lane, so just drive with caution as the motorist is out of the vehicle. Also coming up, we're 6 months into the social media ban for under 16s. How do you think it's going? Have you got a young person in your life who was kicked off platforms like TikTok and Instagram? Have they managed to get their way around this, or are they happily offline or just offline? 1300 22 1025 is the number to call. More on that shortly.

0: I hope you were having a bit of a boogie around the kitchen or wherever you were. I had the volume way up in the studio on that one, Santana with Rob Thomas. With your Geraldine Mellett. Who am I? Geraldine Mellett. Yes, I will get my name out correctly. 26 minutes after five. And the Prime Minister is warning the big tech companies that bigger fines are on the cards because the federal government is refining the rules around its social media ban for under 16s. So this world first legislation's been in place for 6 months now. And I want to know, from your point of view, how you think it's going. Have young people in your life been kicked off TikTok or Snapchat or Instagram or whatever? Did they find a workaround? Give me a call, 1300 22 1025. Anthony Albanese, our Prime Minister, says he wants the eSafety Commissioner to have stronger powers, compelling social media platforms to do more to prevent children accessing their sites.
1: More than 5 million social media accounts for under-16s have been deactivated as a result of this ban. It has created a global conversation and we are proud of it. Many nations are now following our lead, indeed at least 20, to implement their own bans. However, it's clear that big tech are not doing enough to comply with the law, and there are still too many children on social media. So we're calling time on the social media companies today and doubling down on the changes that we have made and that we're prepared to make. Today, we'll introduce legislation this afternoon that goes further to ensure social media companies are doing everything within their power to stop children under 16 being on their platforms. We're doubling the fines. We're giving the eSafety Commissioner world-leading powers to compel them to comply. This is the right thing to do. We're committed to backing the Australian parents that led this global movement. And this week and next week, our nation's children are heading on their school holidays. And we want them on the football fields, on the netball courts, not on their phones, because this will make an enormous difference. We said when we did this legislation that it wouldn't be perfect. And indeed, we're going to have to see over the years because technology changes with Nudify apps, with algorithms, with all of these changes that occur with new technologies, we will have to be, whoever is in government, will have to be vigilant and prepared to make changes and continue to keep on top of this issue. I do want to pay tribute to Peter Dutton, the former Leader of the Opposition, who backed these reforms as well, and made sure that they were bipartisan when the legislation carried. We'll be asking for similar support across the Parliament for this legislation from both the opposition but crossbenchers as well. This is a national issue in the interests of our youngest and most vulnerable Australians. We have a responsibility to do what we can to protect them.
0: Our Prime Minister Anthony Albanese speaking there. So his government is planning to double fines for non-compliant tech companies to $99 million and increase the eSafety Commissioner's powers to punish non-compliance. And I wonder if this is something you welcome and whether the social

0: social media ban for under 16 has been working well in your lives with your kids. 1300 22 1025. I would love to talk to you.
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0: I play the theme and Pamela Medlin suddenly appears in the studio as if by magic. Hello, nice to see your smiling face.
3: I'm like a genie.
0: You are like a genie.
3: Yeah, the news theme starts.
0: What's making news tonight on the Bulletin?
3: In Canberra, we've got a pumped up social media law. We're going to take a look at the latest polls as well, showing the opposition sunk to a new low. We'll see how they compare to One Nation and Labor. And should the Nationals rebrand?
0: Oh, interesting. That'd be, I'd love to hear listeners' thoughts about what the rebrand should be.
3: Interesting, hey? From Four Corners, we've got a look at the rates of footballers being diagnosed with CTE, that degenerative brain disease.
0: We were just talking about that and with the reporter, Jessica Halloran, and I've got a few texts that I'll go to after this too, with
3: fabulous.
0: People weighing in, including from an ex-nurse who worked in an acquired head injury rehab unit.
3: Wow. I bet she would have seen some things.
0: I think so.
3: Mm-hmm. Terrifying stuff. Nick Perpich has been at a crowdfunded inquiry into how the AUKUS deal will affect Stirling Naval Base and whether it will make Perth a target. And of course, we're following the massive rescue effort in Venezuela after those earthquakes. We've got some amazing stories of survival, but they're really starting to thin out now, Geraldine. They're just, you know, it's been
0: How many hours now.
3: So they've kind of passed that golden period where they expect to find a lot of survivors, but they are still getting some. Some are still being pulled from the rubble.
0: What were the numbers on both people who've perished and survivors?
3: It's a good question. They're changing all the time. So far we've got, I think, the latest figure that we got was 1,450 dead, but there's still something like 61,000 missing. So a long way to go.
0: 61,000 missing.
3: That's huge.
0: Oh, my goodness. Mm. Yeah.
3: Massive. All that tonight at 7 o'clock.
0: Okay. Thank you very much, Pamela Medlin. And we'll go to traffic in just a sec. But some of your texts, Jeff says, rather than penalising big tech, why not fine or penalise the individuals or the parents who keep finding workarounds to the access prohibition? I don't know, Jeff. I'd be interested to know what other people think about that. Rachel says, I have a 14-year-old daughter. She and all her friends have gotten back on Snapchat. The ban has not worked at all. And Pat from Dampier says that no smartphones until 16 years of age would be a much better option. There's some more to be said on all of this. I'll come back to your texts and your calls if you'd like to. I'd love to hear from you on this subject. Really like to hear how it's impacting your life or not. So the number to call is 1300 22 1025.
2: 102.5 ABC Perth. Traffic.
0: And Tony from Main Roads is back with the final traffic update of the evening. Hey, Tony.
4: Good afternoon, Geraldine. There has been a breakdown on the Kwinana Freeway that's heading northbound before Mill Point Road in South Perth. The left lane has been closed and traffic is slow on the approach. Please drive with caution. To the freeways, the northbound run is slow, Narrows Bridge to Hay Street, Vincent Street, Stevenson Avenue to Ocean Reef Road and Shenton Avenue, and the southbound run is busy, Hay Street to Mill Point Road, Mount Henry Bridge and Bulia Drive to Anketell Road. Drive safely, and that's the latest from Main Roads.
0: Thanks very much, Tony. Back on the ban, Damien in Fremantle says the ban is completely pointless. The government should be using their resources to regulate the social media entities. What's the difference between someone being 15 and 364 days and then 16? Regulate the social media monoliths, not the user. We were talking about concussion earlier with Jessica Halloran, who's the reporter from Four Corners, who's done a deep dive into this, into CTE to be specific, and the sorts of rates of this amongst the sporting community. And we had a couple of thoughts on that. One from Carol, who says, I'm an ex-nurse who worked in acquired head injury rehab units in two major tertiary hospitals for 7 years. The impacts on the person with an acquired head injury and their families is devastating and lifelong, and it can be avoided in the case of contact sports. CTE are not head knocks to be minimised or to kick the can down the road for a bit of rough contact sport and the lucrative industries that thrive from leaving things as they are. 25 minutes to six. We're coming up on the home front next, and we're going to be talking about tech in your home, whether it's a blessing or a curse, and whether you're a convert to the explosion of home tech, smart speakers, doorbell cameras, pet monitors, smart fridges. We'd love to hear from you, because producer Lucy Bell, I can't even believe this, has started receiving text messages from her houseplants. I kid you not. I'm dying to know what those houseplants have got to say. We're going to be talking about that more on the home front, and we want to hear your stories. 1300 22 1025.

0: Do you have that feeling of being underwater? I do. That's Deep Water by Richard Clapton. You're with Geraldine Millett and Lucy Bell. And we're with the home front. Lucy Bell, that is Drive producer extraordinaire. And I just love this subject, Lucy, because I know that every week on Drive, you and Ollie unpack the big and small issues of daily life. And today you're talking about technology in the home, blessing or curse. Smart speakers, doorbell cameras, fridges that send you updates when they're low on milk and cheese, automated pet feeders that watch your little doggy when you're out of the house. We want you to tell us, have they changed your life for the better or the worse? 1-300-222-1025. So on a scale of 1 to 10, with my house being -1
1: yes.
0: on the smart scale, smart home, where do you sit?
1: If I was doing it as a rating out of 10, I'd say maybe I'm sitting at about a 4. I'm not a particularly techie household, but I'm not a hippie by any means.
0: Yep.
1: I've got a smartphone, I've got a smart TV, I've got a really fancy vacuum. You know, there are elements of tech in my house, and I'm certainly not, I'm going to say I'm not a Luddite, but I think the latest development in my house is such that I'm seriously considering pulling all the plants out of the house.
0: I am just fascinated by this because it has to do with houseplants.
1: Yeah.
0: And, you know, some people talk to their houseplants, but your houseplants talk to you. How do they do that?
1: Okay. Let me set the scene for you here.
0: More importantly, what do they say?
1: Yeah. Let me explain. I have killed so many houseplants.
0: You are known as the house of death.
1: So I'm
0: houseplants come in and they tremble.
1: Yeah. There's no green thumbs in this house. There's like red thumbs in this house. And yet, despite my long and coloured history of killing houseplants, I'm weirdly obsessed with trying to cultivate some kind of indoor jungle, Jerry, with like trailing vines through my bathroom and, you know, really beautiful, big, lush statement plants to kind of have right. indoor jungle vibes.
0: Okay.
1: And among my plants, there is a fiddle leaf fig, which is a kind of, anyone who's seen one, it's, you know, big kind of lush, dark green
0: leaves.
1: Oh, they're gorgeous. They're very nice when they're healthy. I've got a monstera, which I hope I'm pronouncing that correctly, but people might know those as something like a fruit salad plant or a Swiss cheese one. They're the big ornamental leaves with kind of the Swiss cheese holes.
0: Yeah, that kind of cutouts,
1: yeah,
0: right?
1: Indeed. Yep. And I've got a few of those. And because I am so utterly hopeless at keeping my houseplants alive, my partner bought me a pack of plant sensors. Now, you stick them in the soil and they tell you what the plant needs, which in theory sounds genius, right? Because there's no more guesswork. There's no more dead houseplants because suddenly you know what it is that your plants are missing. But here's the thing. At random points in the day or night, I now get these text messages from my houseplants, which are bafflingly written in the first person. So,
0: can you give us an example?
1: Yeah, let me give you one. So like imagine ding and, you know, and I look at my phone and there's a message saying, oh, hey, it's Freddy the Fig here. I'm cold. And there's me like blearily eyed kind of looking at my phone thinking, well, bloody hell, Freddy, it's 2:30 in the morning. I'm pretty cold too. Like newsflash, what do you want me to do? Get out of bed and pop a little scarf around your trunk or something, you know, what's going on? Oh, you know, as this happened at work the other day, I'm sitting at my desk and ping, Josh looks over at me, other producer Josh, and is like, oh, who are you getting a text message from? It's from Monty the Monstera, who wants me to know that, you know, it would be really handy if I could rustle up a little bit more sunshine for him. And I'm thinking to myself, well, Monty, it's been raining in Perth for the last 3 days. Like, sorry, I can't just part the clouds and sort that out.
0: That is fantastic. So are there options, like when you set this whole thing up, this plant sensor, can you actually untick some of those things like temperature or, you know, just I'm bored?
1: Well, no.
0: Because I'm expecting you're going to get one saying, I'm bored, when are you coming home?
1: I know. Like, here's the thing. Probably in the very, you know, elaborate terms and conditions of the plant sensor, there was, hey, you can opt in or opt out of these. But clearly I've just jammed the things in the soil and been like, you know, help me out. And weirdly, I've kind of ascribed this, like with many text messages, you ascribe a tone to them, right? Like the plants are not talking to me, but in my mind they're sassy and they're interrupting my work to kind of sass me and give me this attitude about my crap plant kind of parentage, which to be fair, is not unjustified. But in the same way that you kind of look at the tech in the car that's telling you the direction to go and you're like, is she giving me a bit of lip? Like, does she think I'm an idiot?
0: Oh, you know, and sometimes if they're taking me the long route, I think, no, I know where to go. And then I honestly hear a very judgmental thing like, turn around at the next thing. It's like, I'm sure it's different. So we want to hear from you. So you've heard about Lucy and her houseplants. I reckon the houseplants that you've killed are all
1: kind of
0: haunting you. There's ghosts of houseplants past, exactly. So we want to hear from you about how techie your house is and how you're coping with it all. Roscoe in Bellevue has phoned in. Hey, Roscoe, what kind of tech did you want to talk about?
2: I've got an old iPhone. I think it's a 12. I'm not sure.
0: Oh, you've beaten me by one, Roscoe. Given too much information away here.
2: It's just way too smart for me.
0: Oh, really? Why? What does it do that you don't want it to do?
2: I just don't know what the symbols mean, so I get lost completely and then I just get frustrated and turn it off and go back to my game.
0: So would you prefer to sort of go back to days of yore when, you know, it was the old brick phones?
2: Well, pretty well. I seen one of the first one, this sales rep come in with this looked like a big walkie-talkie from World War II, you know.
0: I remember those, yep.
2: Yep, and he was carrying around this big battery pack. I'm not into...
1: You're a lo-fi guy, aren't you, Roscoe?
2: I'm not into modern technology.
0: Fair enough, Roscoe. You know they do have things these days called dumb phones, and they are deliberately, you know, dumbed down so that you can only you can't do much on them, I don't think, beside call and maybe receive a couple of messages, text. But that's about it.
2: Basically, that's all I need is receive a call, send a call, messages both ways, and maybe work out how to take a photo and send it to one.
0: Yep. Fair
2: enough. At one stage, and then the phone updated, and it all changed.
0: Fair enough. I hear your pain, Roscoe in Bellevue. Thank you very much for calling in. And if you'd like to talk to us about, particularly about smart homes and the kind of tech you've got going on there, and do your houseplants talk to you? I'm really not sure if this is a real thing. I think Lucy's, I think she's being haunted, actually, for her sins with houseplants past. You can call us on 1300 221 0025. Lucy John says he keeps getting texts from the weeds in his garden saying, feed me. I think there might be another sort of weed going on there. Bev says, I drive a bus for oldies and they all tell me I'm going the wrong way when I ignore the GPS because I know a shortcut. Sandy says, Lucy, turn your phone off at night.
1: I should. Sandy, I should. That's what my partner said as well. He's like, don't complain to me. You should be turning it off rather than actually responding to the text.
0: What else do you have? Well, have we finished with the houseplants? Because I'm wondering how your what's the extent of what they can comment on?
1: Well, they can comment on, they can comment on the soil composition, the light, the water. I mean, it is actually helpful. If I were a little less perhaps glass-jawed about this, I would actually learn something and move the plants a little more. But I do take umbrage with the fact that it's cold at 2:30 a.m. I'm cold too. Do you know what I think it is, Jerry? I was saying to Josh before, I actually think that maybe there is a little bit of bliss in ignorance. Like when I killed all the previous plants, it was like, oh, okay, maybe it just wasn't quite right. But now that they're talking to me and now that they're letting me know how sensitive they are to every single thing in my leaky old, you know, Perth house that is just kind of like letting in cold air here, left, right and centre, it's basically just assured for me that I don't know what I'm doing and I'm still probably going to kill these plants despite the sensor.
0: But do you know what's going to happen though? When they're dying, they're going to be texting you going, Lucy, I'm dying.
1: Yeah, beyond the grave. Yeah,
0: I'm blaming you. Years ago, I was writing, we were doing some spec scripts for a TV series that didn't actually get off the ground, but one was about, it was about a fan. Okay, that sounds bizarre, but it was actually a really interesting concept, a fan who was sentient. And I wrote an ep that had, because I just come across this research saying that plants can register things like violence. I think that was what it was, and that they can kind of test a plant in terms of if there's been a murder or something like that. Now that I'm saying this all out loud, I'm really hoping that it wasn't just a, you know, me mishearing things. But I think we should get into that.
1: Yeah, plants. But
0: right, yeah. So what these plants could say about Lucy Bell?
1: Oh, they'd have plenty to say. They'd fill a 3-hour radio show. And it wouldn't be good.
0: I would like to have the plants on. So if you could just tell them to text in and you know the
1: I'm
0: number.
1: I'm surprised they haven't texted because they probably know I'm
0: sorry.
1: Whoops.
0: Oh, dear. So we want to hear from you about the technology in your home, blessing or curse, smart speakers, doorbell cameras, fridges that send you updates, automated pet feeders that also have a camera in. I've got I'm really lo-fi, but... Well, this will confirm it actually, but I got a new washer and dryer and they both sing little songs to me when they're finished, and I find that
1: it's quite sweet
0: and it's actually really helpful because then I'll go do something about it rather than just, you know, forgetting. But they've got a song like Bibbidi Bobbidi Boo out of, I don't know, was it Snow White and the Seven Dwarves,
1: yes.
0: You know, when all the birds fly around, and it always, it's just very kind of 1950s
1: housewifey
0: thing. So when I just, it never fails to amuse me. I quite enjoy it actually because I'm about the furthest thing you could find from a 1950s housewife. But let's take some calls, and Craig from Wembley has called in. Hey, Craig.
3: Yeah, g'day, how are you?
0: Yeah, good. Tell me about your dumb phone.
3: I've got a dumb phone. I've had it for about 5 years. It's the best ever.

0: focused on it. I dial out, I get text or phone, and that's it. I don't need anything else. $120 a year to run it.
1: That's amazing. And have you got your life back, you know, your focus?
0: Oh, totally. I mean, if it wasn't for work when I first got it, I chucked the damn thing. I mean, firstly, I'm 67. My whole life, we've got away with no mobile phones.
1: Yep.
0: We had an answering machine, fax families. Guess what? We survived.
1: We did. Oh, that's so good to hear. Thanks very much, Craig, for calling in. Malcolm in Hilton has gone high tech. What have you done, Malcolm?
2: I've rigged up. God, I've got an echo.
1: Have you? Oh, have you got the radio on in the background? Because that'll give you.
2: I'll turn that off. But
1: okay. Do you want us to?
2: Yeah, rigged up a. it's a bit odd, but I'll keep going.
1: Okay.
2: I rigged up a timer with a lamp. Comes on weekdays at 6:30 with a nice warm light. And I call it my a lamp clock.
1: I think you could market that, the lamp clock.
2: It you know, keeps the body clock online and stops the winter blues, you know.
1: Oh, good for you. And like previously when you didn't have your lamp clock, were you getting a few winter blues? You know, that what do they call it? SAD, seasonal affective disorder?
2: I think so, especially when your alarm goes off and it's all dark and you go, God, the world's bloody horrible.
1: That's what Lucy's plants are saying to
3: her. That's exactly what my plants are saying to me.
1: Maybe they needed a lamp clock.
3: Maybe that's exactly what they need. That'd sort out the sunshine problem, wouldn't it? I need to go and buy a couple of Malcolm's of lamp clocks and stick them right next to the plants.
1: We think you've got a business idea there. Thank you very much for calling in, Malcolm. And we're going to Billy in Narrogin. Hello, Billy. Oh, I bet it's a bit cold down your way.
4: Oh, well, if you snuggle up under the doonas, it's fine.
1: What temperatures have been getting down to?
4: Oh, actually, we had a really nice day today. The sun came out. Full moon tomorrow night, girls. So, you know, get out there and I think it'll be a beautiful day tomorrow. There's my tip for all
1: That's
4: you
1: your tip. Okay. So tell us about your retro tech memories.
4: Oh, retro tech. I live in retro tech. I've got my video player and setup. I've just purchased a 1970s, early 80s headboard with the radio, the big elaborate radio.
3: Amazing.
4: Yeah, and I'm actually listening to you on that now. So I'll turn over, a little bit of tweak you up a bit, and away I go.
3: Love it.
1: And, you know, there's a lot of people moving back to records and record players, aren't there?
4: Yes. I'm 65 and I'm just looking at my tech. I've got the record player set up there, the VHS, the, you know, a bit of a daggy collection of stuff and things. We watched black and white as kids. And,
1: yeah, same.
4: Yeah, I'm finding all the old movies now from my childhood that I love westerns and stuff in colour, and it's like, wow, that's what it really looked like.
1: Good on you, Billy. Thank you very much for calling, and if you'd like to phone in, please do. 1300 22 1025. Lucy Bell, a producer extraordinaire, is here talking about the home front this week. It's whether tech in your home is a blessing or a curse. And of course, we know that her houseplants are barraging her with messages. What else have you got that you were really excited about getting in your smart home?
3: Yeah, well, I mean, I do really like the smart TV is amazing because obviously it's given us access to kind of playback in a way, you know, when we were just talking then about traditional technology, I have memories of, you know, obviously
1: video
3: growing
1: records.
3: Up, not with black and white television, but I remember, you know, missing the season finale of like insert amazing TV show here. And that was it. It was gone. Like it was never coming back. You had a blackout that night. Sorry. See ya. So I do love tech, but No, I think that maybe the plants texting me might just be the final straw and that perhaps I'm happy to be a bit more lo-fi. I might even go and have a dig through the spare room kind of cupboard, which is sort of the graveyard for old tech in our house. I reckon I might try and dig out my old cassette player after that call from Billy because I've still got a few good old cassettes kicking around somewhere.
1: Funnily enough, it's actually made me want to get some plant sensors, but I do not
3: You
1: want
3: can have
1: them
3: mine,
1: text.
3: Jerry.
1: Don't want them to be texting me at 2.

0: 2 o'clock in the morning about being cold. But I want to know what they can say.
1: I'm going to go in and review the settings for you. I can probably even up the sassiness. I'm sure that they've got like some kind of settings for what's the voice that you want to come. And I've probably just missed that part and left it on default.
0: Is there an accessibility option too where you could actually hear the voice?
1: They'd probably be speaking to me. I'm sure they would be, Jerry. I'm sure they would. This is the world of tech that we live in. Everything's customizable to the point of, you know, incredible kind of insanity. So
0: can you imagine though everything talking to you? Like
1: I don't want to imagine.
0: I don't like that either. I've just read a beautiful book called The Infinite Sadness of Small Appliances. It's by an American guy called Glenn Dixon. I would love to get him on the program, hint hint. And it's in the voice of a little robot vacuum cleaner called Scout. And Scout has named herself instead of RX579 because she's been listening to the elderly man in the house read To Kill a Mockingbird to his wife. And so she likes the character of Scout and has called herself that. And gradually, as this story sort of starts, you realise that all the appliances plug into a central network and they're coordinating. And then, and they manage to talk when they talk to each other as well. But then you realise that there's bigger kind of network afoot in the community and it's how the humans are affected. It is fantastic. Absolutely fantastic.
1: I'm slightly nervous to go home and look at my toaster after that conversation.
0: Well, I bought a robot vacuum cleaner, I don't know, maybe a year and a half ago, and it had a fault, which may or may not have been my problem. But anyway, I took it back and I was thinking, do I, don't I? And then I thought, look, I'm just going to get a refund. And funnily enough, an ABC reporter had done a brilliant story on what robot vacuum cleaners can see because they've got a camera in and they map your house. But then when he showed it, it was this sort of fishbowl lens where you could see all the people and what they were doing all the time. And I thought, I don't really want that in my house. And it's
1: stunning. It's a funny line, isn't it? Because there'll be people listening that think, I don't care, like whatever, this is amazing. Yeah. It saves me all these hours of cleaning my house. And there'll be other people that think, I really don't like the feeling of being watched by my own appliances, whether it's my doorbell when I come and go every day,
0: plants.
1: Or whether it's my houseplants, or whether it's my robot vacuum. But yeah, I just feel like for everyone, there's a line in the sand and the texts from my Fig and my Monstera, I think, might actually be it. So I think I might be going home to remove them from the soil.
0: I think this is the beginning of something much larger where they're going to be commenting on your life and you. And they sound pretty judgmental. Anyway, thank you for bringing this topic to
1: us. Jerry.
0: Absolutely loved it. Lucy Bell, our Drive producer, one of our two wonderful Drive producers, who also include Josh Kale and her houseplants.
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0: And sorry, I should have said Josh Cahill. I'm getting a bit tired at the end of the day, I think. Quick look at the roads before we go. There's been a breakdown on the Kwinana Freeway northbound before Millpoint Road in South Perth. The left lane has been closed by incident response and the traffic is slow on approach, so please drive with caution. Tomorrow on Drive, I'm back with you. I'm here all week. We'll be having our finance guru, Jason Featherby, here to take your questions. He wants to give you some last-minute reminders. Reminders before the 1st of July. Gorgeous having your company. Talk to you tomorrow.
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0: won't be the last of them. We have issues like the Nudify apps and a range of things. We will introduce legislation later this year about digital duty of care.
1: The state opposition says two Perth hospitals are yet to have their flammable cladding removed 7 years after a statewide audit recommended the removal. The 2017 Grenfell Tower fire in London sparked an audit into the use of aluminium composite cladding. 11 public schools and 9 health buildings had the cladding installed, including Perth Children's Hospital and Fiona Stanley Hospital. 6 schools still use the cladding, though the government has deemed them low risk. Shadow Education Minister Liam Staltari says the government's lack of urgency on the removals process is disrespectful.
2: Patients at Perth Children's Hospital and Fiona Stanley Hospital and students and teachers at our schools deserve better than having this material left in their facilities.
1: Health Infrastructure Minister John Kerry says every hospital has a robust fire management plan and plans are in place to remove the cladding. A legal service in WA's far north says it's a relief. Regional courts impacted by security issues will reopen a month earlier than expected. Last month, plans were announced to close more than 20 regional courts between the start of June and the end of August. Those courts will now reopen from August the 3rd following the training of additional police auxiliary officers. Kununurra Aboriginal Legal Services' Sally Oliver says it's hard to describe how beneficial this will be.
3: It's fantastic news because what we were looking at for the next 3 months was so unworkable and it was going to cause so much disruption to our clients.
1: Australia and Vanuatu have finally signed a long-awaited strategic pact. Here's Foreign Affairs reporter Stephen Jedgetts.
4: The two countries have been wrangling over the Nakamal Agreement since last year when Vanuatu pulled out of a signing ceremony. But now they've signed an updated agreement, which the Prime Minister Anthony Albanese says is a win for both nations.
0: A balanced agreement that will protect our collective and individual security.
4: The new Nakamal Pact doesn't stop Chinese police from operating in Vanuatu, but says its government will come to Pacific nations and Australia first on policing. It also doesn't block Chinese investment in critical infrastructure, but commits Vanuatu to consulting with Australia on it.
1: Sport, and in the FIFA Men's World Cup, Australia have turned their attention to their next match and the focus is on whether or not Egypt's Mo Salah will be fit to face them. ABC Sport's Ned Hall has the details.
5: The Socceroos get to spend the rest of the week in their California base before heading to Dallas for their clash with Egypt on Saturday. And if you think of Egypt, you probably think of three things: the pyramids, the Sphinx, and Mo Salah. He'd probably be the focus of everyone's attention this week, but even more so with what's been revealed to be a hamstring strain. Coach Hossam Hassan says Salah has assured him it's not serious, but any potential injury to the Egyptian talisman is always going to be serious and will dominate the narrative of the next 7 days. If he is fit, he could be coming head-to-head with Socceroos' young gun Lucas Herrington, the 18-year-old who is 16 years Salah's junior.
1: Western Australia's weather for tomorrow: showers over the southwest Land Division, Gascoyne, Goldfields, Eucla, southern interior and far west Pilbara. Gusty thunderstorms possible along the coasts of the southwest Land Division and Eucla, extending over the southeast coastal district and southern Goldfields. In Perth, 10 degrees overnight with a possible morning storm tomorrow. Cloudy with a very high chance of showers, most likely in the morning and early afternoon. A top tomorrow of 17 degrees. Wednesday, showers an hour 18. Thursday, a shower or two and 17. Right now in the city, 15 degrees.
6: Good evening and welcome to PM. I'm Samantha Donovan, coming to you from the lands of the Wurundjeri people of the Kulin Nation in Melbourne. Tonight, the Royal Commission on Anti-Semitism and Social Cohesion hears evidence that fake AI images are being used to spread racial hatred. Also, the Northern Territory considering giving 16-year-olds the right to carry capsicum spray, and AFLW star Chelsea Randall retires because of concussion concerns.
7: A few weeks ago, I joined in a tackle drill at training and experienced some starry vision. It was at that point that it became clear that my brain and body could no longer withstand minor bumps without experiencing issues related to concussion.
6: We start this evening with the latest from the Royal Commission on Anti-Semitism and Social Cohesion. And today, the well-known Australian businessman and philanthropist Stephen Lowy has told the inquiry he and his family have suffered sustained abuse online since the Hamas attacks on Israel on October the 7th, 2023. Our reporter Alison Shaw is following the inquiry.
8: Well, Sam, this two-week hearing block is all about anti-Semitism online. And Stephen Lowy, who is a prominent businessman, spoke to the commission today about the abuse he and his family have been subjected to since the October 7 Hamas attacks, which he described as having increased exponentially. Now, Stephen Lowy is a former co-CEO of Westfield. He's the deputy chairman of research centre, the Lowy Institute, and he's the son of Holocaust survivor and businessman Frank Lowy. So they're members of a very prominent Jewish Australian family. And today, Stephen Lowy said that in the past year, there had been more than 15,000 examples of very unpleasant items of online abuse that have been collected by his personal security team. He said that 200 individuals had been identified as being responsible for most of the material, and about 30 people had been referred to police for particularly ugly posts that his security team believed could then lead to physical violence. So the inquiry today was shown a number of comments on social media with examples of explicit calls for the murder of Frank Lowy and other Jewish Australians. And Stephen Lowy described these threats as disturbing and spoke about the psychological toll that this had taken on him and his family. So he urged the commissioner to recommend changes to regulation of social media platforms. He said it was incumbent on the government to put frameworks and legislation in place with real and tough measures to enforce them. And he said that although he was concerned his appearance at the commission today would trigger a spike in online abuse towards his family, he said he felt a very deep responsibility to appear. But this is a little bit of how he described his feelings with the anti-Semitism experienced online.
9: When I came back to Sydney, I felt I'd come back to a different country. I'd observed the television events of October the 9th at the Opera House. But even the night before, or the weekend of the nights before, you know, what was taking place in Western Sydney, the glorification of the most horrific killing of Jews since the Holocaust. It was a very difficult thing to stomach, seeing your own country, your own compatriots, acting in this way.
6: It's Royal Commission witness Stephen Lowy. And Alison, who else has given evidence today?
8: Well, Sam, today we also heard from two everyday Jewish Australians who were anonymous. Both were parents whose children had experienced targeted hate online on TikTok and on the app Discord. We also had another witness who was Israeli-Australian author Dr. Lee Kaufman. She was the administrator of a WhatsApp group of Jewish Australian creatives, and she spoke today to the commission about the effect that the public doxing of that group had on her. Doxing is when people's private or identifying information gets published maliciously online without their consent. But today, the first witness was Arsen Ostrovsky, who was a survivor of the Bondi Beach terror attack. And the council assisting Richard Lancaster SC said he was an extraordinary example of anti-Semitism online. So he was shot and injured at the terror attack at Bondi Beach, and he took a photograph of his injury. And when a friend shared that photo online with his permission, it went viral immediately, but it also became the subject of conspiracy theories that he had somehow faked those injuries, that the attack had been staged by Israel, and then began circulating AI-manipulated images that came from that original photograph and depicted Mr. Ostrovsky sitting with a makeup artist, having blood applied as though that terror attack had been faked. So Mr. Ostrovsky today described how surreal it was to see all this content spreading like wildfire, he said, on virtually every social media platform while he was sitting in hospital. This is how he described to the commission the impact that has had on him and his family.
10: The effect does take considerable emotional toll to be told that you do not have the same rights, to be told that you are not a victim,

0: to be told that you deserve this in some way. It not only humanizes you, not only tries to erase what happened to you, but what it does do is effectively incites any further violence.
1: Arson Ostrovsky, a Bondi terror attack survivor, giving evidence to the Royal Commission today. Alison Chow, our reporter. After months of wrangling, Australia and Vanuatu have signed a landmark strategic pact in Canberra today. It's called the Nakamal Agreement. It was initially expected it'd be signed 10 months ago, but Vanuatu's Prime Minister pulled out of the signing ceremony and raised concerns his nation's sovereignty would be undermined by the agreement. Stephen Jedgetts is the ABC's foreign affairs reporter. Stephen, it sounds like these negotiations have been difficult. What compromises have the two sides made?
2: Well, Sam, the two countries have basically struck a compromise on two of the most sensitive issues, the issues that basically force this delay of some 10 months between the first version of the agreement and this second one. Now, the first one is on policing. Australia has always been uneasy about the presence of Chinese police in Vanuatu. It's worried about China using these police as a bit of a stalking horse for a more persistent security presence. And what it wants to do is use agreements like this to basically cap or ideally eliminate their presence in Vanuatu. Now, Vanuatu, under this agreement, still does have space for police from China to play a role, but it's committed under this agreement to essentially come to Australia first and to Pacific Island Forum member nations first if it needs policing assistance. It also reaffirms Australia's role as the key policing partner in Vanuatu. Perhaps the most interesting one, though, comes down to critical infrastructure. That's the ports, telecommunications and other sensitive bits of infrastructure where Australia believes the Chinese government is sniffing, in part because of security reasons. Now, the original agreement, the one that was initialed 11 months ago, had effectively a pretty blanket ban saying that there shouldn't be any third-party infrastructure investment in critical infrastructure that undermines national security. Now, that language is gone. Instead, there's more narrowly focused or watered-down language, which basically says that Vanuatu has to consult with Australia on any third-party investments in critical infrastructure. Let's take a listen to the Prime Minister, Anthony Albanese, describing what he sees as the benefits of this agreement.
3: We respect the right of all nations to make sovereign decisions about their engagement with other countries. But what this does do is to provide certainty for Australia that there will be no foreign military base, that we will prioritise policing cooperation with Pacific Island Forum members, something that we've asked for across the board, and that there'll be any consultation on any third-party engagements in critical infrastructure, and that critical infrastructure will be free from militarisation or foreign interference.
1: The Prime Minister, Anthony Albanese. And Stephen, what's the cost of this agreement going to be to Australian taxpayers?
2: Well, we understand it will be about $500 million. Now, the question is over what period of time, but the government isn't really providing much detail here, just saying, look, you'll have to wait until MAIFO, the mid-year budget update at the end of the year, to get the full details. But it is a substantial commitment that Australia is making, albeit over a fairly long period of time.
1: And I understand Vanuatu is still going ahead and likely to sign a pact with China. What's that going to involve?
2: Look, Vanuatu has been publicly at pains to say that this agreement, which is called the Namele Agreement with China, that it doesn't have any security implications whatsoever. There was undoubtedly a bit of uncertainty about what that agreement might involve. But Jotham Nupat is absolutely adamant there are no security elements to it. It's focused purely on development cooperation. We don't yet know when it might be signed. I wouldn't be surprised if it isn't signed before too long. But Jotham Nupat said that when that does happen, or at some point, he will absolutely make the agreement public, saying that his government was in favour of transparency.
4: Namele agreement is still an agreement that is said to be signed once I get the clearance from Beijing. So currently, it is not yet signed. We will share the agreement. There's nothing to hide. Our government is transparent.
2: That's Jotham Nupart there, Sam, talking about that rather sensitive question of the Nimele agreement. It's safe to say that watching both the Ngakamal and the Nimele run on dual tracks over the last few weeks and months has been a pretty powerful and vivid illustration of the way the so-called permanent contest in the Pacific is playing out, the opportunities that it offers for small Pacific states, but also some of the pitfalls that they have to navigate their way around.
1: Stephen Jedgetts is the ABC's foreign affairs reporter. To the war in the Middle East now, and after a number of airstrikes from both Iran and the United States, some American media outlets are now reporting the two sides have agreed to halt their attacks yet again to get the temporary peace deal back on track. Despite the ceasefire, Iran had hit vessels in the Strait of Hormuz, as well as sites in Bahrain and Kuwait, and the US had responded with strikes of its own. Alexandra Humphreys filed this report.
5: An Iranian missile is launched over the Strait of Hormuz at a time when ships trapped in a war zone for months are supposed to be finally getting out. Despite a ceasefire, the two sides have again been striking each other. Iran was furious that an operation to get trapped ships through the strait is being led without its supervision. And it struck at least two vessels moving through the route. Washington hit back, striking more than a dozen Iranian targets. And now Iran's launched missiles at US military sites across the Persian Gulf. US media is reporting the two nations have now agreed to pause the latest attacks and hold a meeting in Qatar tomorrow. Abbas Araghchi is Iran's foreign minister. He's adamant Iran must maintain full control over shipping through the strait.
6: Any interference in this matter, any attempt to establish new or separate arrangements from those currently being carried out by the Islamic Republic of Iran will only lead to further complications, delay the reopening of the Strait of Hormuz, and increase the level of tension. Just as over the past two nights, we witnessed incidents in the Strait of Hormuz that led to an increase in tension and confrontation.
5: The United Nations International Maritime Organization began an evacuation last week for vessels that have been trapped in the Persian Gulf for months. At least 115 ships have now been moved out. They've been using two temporary routes, one which hugs the coast of Oman. Iran says it's an unauthorized route. US Ambassador to the United Nations Mike Waltz warned Iran against trying to impose tolls on the strait.
7: This is in violation of international law. Even the Chinese government has said you cannot be taking tolls or fees. So they're completely isolated here. President Trump's not going to stand for it.
5: Emeritus Professor Amin Saikal is a Middle East specialist with the Australian National University.
8: Two issues have become flashpoints in the ceasefire as well as in the process of negotiation. One is the Strait of Hormuz, that Iran wants to maintain its control of the passage. And the other is Israeli occupation of southern Lebanon and operations in that part of Lebanon. And I think both of them have the potential to derail the process of negotiations in reaching a final settlement between the United States and the Islamic Republic of Iran.
5: Amin Saikal believes Iran and the US are both making military decisions designed to boost their leverage at the negotiating table.
8: But at this point, I doubt very seriously that Iran will give up its control of the Strait of Hormuz, because that is the most important leverage that Iran has. And at the same time, it is very difficult to imagine that the Trump administration will back down on that issue. And that's going to be really the sticking point along with Israel's occupation of southern Lebanon.
5: He argues it's in neither side's interest to reignite the conflict.
8: I think both sides are under enormous pressure, both domestic and international pressure, to bring this war to an end. But either side wants to really bring it to an end on its terms. And that is where really the problem is. But I think what is really needed is serious compromises on the part of both sides in order to make success of the current negotiations for a final deal.
5: The talks in Qatar include negotiations around the Strait of Hormuz, the removal of a US blockade on Iranian ports, as well as financial sanctions on Iran. They'll also discuss the future of Iran's stockpile of highly enriched uranium. The current 60-day ceasefire began 2 weeks ago.
1: Alexandra Humphreys. This is PM. I'm Samantha Donovan. You can hear all our programs live or later on

0: ABC Listen. The Northern Territory government is considering giving 16-year-olds the right to carry capsicum spray for their personal protection. The controversial proposal comes as the territory is partway through a trial program that allows adults to buy and carry the spray. At the moment, Western Australia is the only Australian jurisdiction where people can legally carry capsicum spray under strict conditions. The Chief Minister's suggestion that the NT trial could be expanded to under 18s is alarming child protection workers who fear it could lead to more violent crime. Oliver Gordon has more.
1: Trent Dewith is the director of Catherine Gun Shop, Rod and Rifle, one of a handful of stores now selling capsicum spray to Territorians.
2: The smallest one is about as big as a lipstick sort of canister, and the bigger one would be half the size of a Rexona can.
1: The NT government has been running a trial since September last year, allowing law-abiding adults to buy the non-lethal spray. Trent Dewith says a number of his customers have made multiple purchases.
2: I have had several people use the spray. I think I've had four come back for a second purchase of it, and they have been in situations where it has saved them. One lady in particular was literally about to be mauled by a dog, and she was able to spray the dog to stop the dog from ripping her leg apart.
1: Today, the NT government's capsicum spray trial is back in the headlines after NT Chief Minister Leah Finocchiaro didn't rule out expanding the trial so that 16-year-olds could take part.
3: I'm looking at it, and you know what, Katie? People thought it was a big call bringing it in, and I stared them all down, and the sky didn't fall in, and the world didn't explode, and everyone who thought it was the end of the universe because we're bringing in OC spray, I proved them wrong.
1: News the trial could be expanded to people under the age of 18 has angered Indigenous child protection worker and spokesperson for advocacy group Justice Not Jails, Natalie Hunter.
4: Who's going to secure when they're going to be fighting in gangs using pepper spray? But my other big concern is when we've got guards on buses that are strapped with guns and we have youth on that bus with pepper spray, what are the actions then?
5: Tell me specifically, what are you concerned about in that situation?
4: Well, that they'll pepper spray the guard with the gun to get at the gun. That's a concern.
1: Alice Springs Indigenous leader Michael Little understands why the government has allowed adults to buy OC spray.
6: There's a reason it was brought in, irrespective of whether it's good or bad, but it's there to prevent people from harming.
1: But he doesn't want this trial expanded to under 18s.
6: And if you look at the juvenile centres, they're full up with people who would just ache to get a hold of this stuff and just have it for fun, to be hurting people, ridiculing people. No, unnecessary, unneeded.
1: Back in Catherine, gun shop owner Trent Dewith doesn't have a view on whether the trial should be expanded so that 16-year-olds can buy capsicum spray. But he does think the current trial has worked.
2: It's not putting a dangerous weapon in the hands of someone who shouldn't have it, because there's checks in the background and there's cross-checking being done to make sure they shouldn't have it. The question should be asked is, how can you walk into a store and buy a crossbow or a knife without any identification, mate?
1: Western Australia is currently the only other Australian state or territory where people can carry OC spray under strict conditions. The NT government's 12-month trial is due to end in September.
0: Oliver Gordon reporting. Adelaide Crows star Chelsea Randall has announced she's retiring from the Australian Football League's women's competition because of fears repeated concussions have damaged her health. The 35-year-old says her vision has been affected after recent collisions during training. The news comes as the ABC's Four Corners program reveals the number of male AFL players diagnosed with the degenerative brain disease, CTE, is higher than previously reported. Kimberly Price filed this report.
7: Now your premiership captain, Chelsea Randall.
8: A moment of glory for Chelsea Randall, receiving her third premiership medallion in 2022. It was a huge achievement for the Crows champion, who had missed out on playing in the grand final the previous year because of concussion.
9: McNamara and Randall thump into each other, and Randall is down.
8: Those concerns about repeated head knocks did not go away, and today Chelsea Randall announced her retirement.
10: A few weeks ago, I joined in a tackle drill at training and experience.

0: experienced some starry vision after a couple of minor bumps. And then shortly after that, I had another incident involving mild contact and more starry vision. It was at that point that it became clear that my brain and body could no longer withstand minor bumps without experiencing issues related to concussion. So it is with great sadness that I retire from football.
1: Chelsea Randall was one of the first AFLW players and featured in the league's exhibition match in 2014. She went on to become the inaugural co-captain at the Adelaide Crows in 2017 alongside club legend Aaron Phillips. Over the next 10 seasons, Chelsea Randall racked up 80 games and three premierships. More recently, she stepped into coaching in her club's male and female departments.
0: I just love footy. I love everything about it. It's not goodbye forever to footy because I know that I'll still be involved.
1: Chelsea Randall's retirement comes as an investigation by the ABC's Four Corners program reveals the number of former AFL footballers who have been diagnosed with the degenerative brain disease, chronic traumatic encephalopathy, is much higher than had been reported. The disease, commonly known as CTE, is linked to repeated head impacts. Dr. Rowena Mobbs is a neurologist at Sydney's Mater Hospital and believes there's a gap between understanding male and female brain health.
2: Women are traditionally understudied in neuroscience research, and CTE is no different. The vast majority, and we're talking only perhaps under five cases of females versus the vast majority are male cases of CTE in those brain banks internationally.
1: She says there is evidence that head trauma affects women differently to men.
2: Females tend to present with longer lasting and potentially more severe concussive symptoms and therefore impact on their lives. The reasons for this are still unclear, but there may be hormonal or migraine-related factors or the degree of presentation and declaring of symptoms to medical staff, for example. But there may be fundamental neurobiological differences, so brain-to-brain differences, male to female, that we need to study. An example of this type of research is in Alzheimer's disease. So women have at least a twice rate of Alzheimer's compared to men.
1: In November 2022, Adelaide Crows player Heather Anderson tragically took her own life. After her family donated her brain, she was identified as the first female athlete to be diagnosed with CTE internationally. Dr. Mobb says it's a warning for the more than 1 million girls who play contact sports in Australia.
2: We can no longer tolerate ignorance on this issue. We need data-driven and evidence-driven decision-making. And parents who are seeing their children, particularly young female athletes, enter these contact collision sports need to know and trust that the system will work for them, to understand head injury, concussion and CTE, and to minimise its risk or prevent it where possible.
1: While the federal government has announced over $12 million in funding to boost awareness and supports for people with CTE, Dr. Mobbs is urging more money be spent on research into the degenerative brain disease.
3: Kimberly Price reporting. And that Four Corners investigation into Aussie rules players diagnosed with CTE is on ABC TV tonight at 8:30 and on ABC iView. And if that story has raised concerns for you or anyone you know, please do call Lifeline on 13 11 14. Thanks very much for being with me for PM this evening. I'm Samantha Donovan. The podcast of the full program is available on ABC Listen. And we'll be back at the same time tomorrow. Good night.

0: Good evening, Jonathan Hopper with ABC News. Energy Minister Amber Jade Sanderson will travel to Canberra this week to advocate for a new fuel refinery and more money for the Collie transition. The Premier, Roger Cook, last week travelled to the nation's capital for a range of meetings and advocated for a new refinery after a BP facility closed in early 2021. Ms Sanderson says she'll meet with Energy Minister Chris Bowen to discuss the idea of building a replacement. The state has already committed $700 million to assisting the Collie community transition away from coal mining and power, but she says the Commonwealth could provide extra funding through its National Reconstruction Fund for projects already earmarked for the region. The head of the agency steering Australia's acquisition of nuclear-powered submarines has been asked to delay his departure from the role as the federal government continues searching for a replacement. Vice Admiral Jonathan Mead was set to leave his role leading the Australian Submarine Agency from July the 1st, but has been asked to continue on. The agency was established under the AUKUS Defence Pact to lead the introduction of nuclear-powered submarines into the Australian Navy from early next decade. The government has confirmed recruitment processes to fill Vice Admiral Mead's role are continuing. Victorian Liberal MP Moira Deeming says she misunderstood the meaning of the term headlock after alleging her party room colleague Matthew Guy had assaulted her. Rachel Eddy reports.
1: Moira Deeming has issued a statement through her lawyer saying she wants to correct the public record regarding her police complaint against colleague Matthew Guy. Mrs. Deeming had alleged Mr. Guy put her in a headlock at a community event in Melbourne last month. Mr. Guy denies the allegation and demanded an apology after police dismissed the assault allegation. In the statement, Mrs. Deeming says she categorically rejects any suggestion she made a false complaint. It says that after reviewing CCTV footage, she accepts she misunderstood the technical meaning of the term headlock, but she says she will not apologise as she did not act in bad faith.
0: Disease is becoming a concern as the search for tens of thousands of people missing following the massive twin earthquakes that hit Venezuela last week begins to become more of a recovery operation. More from the BBC's Will Grant in Catia La Mar in the hard-hit state of La Guaira in northern Venezuela.
2: The small coastal town of Catia La Mar is the site of some of the worst devastation caused by last week's dual earthquakes. The town has been so widely damaged, along many streets there are more flattened buildings than there are structures still standing. Despite some 14,000 troops being deployed to the state of La Guaira, some residents have complained that most of the rescue work was done by ordinary people who took it upon themselves to save their neighbours or crawl into collapsed homes to pull out survivors and bodies. Increasingly, with so many dead bodies still encased in the rubble, the authorities are concerned about the possibility of a major public health threat.
0: Iran says it's held talks with Oman in the Omani capital of Muscat as the management of the Strait of Hormuz. Larry Buttrose reports.
3: A senior Iranian official says they exchanged views on Gulf coastal states' sovereign rights, as well as the strait's future management in light of the interim deal between the US and Iran. It comes as the Axios News Service reports talks between US and Iranian negotiators are due to resume tomorrow in Qatar. That follows a cessation in fighting after another flare-up in recent days after Iran attacked ships in the Strait of Hormuz it said were not complying with its control of the waterway.
0: In sport, former Socceroo Bruce Gittay says it's been great to see the whole country come together to show their support for the Socceroos at the FIFA World Cup. Australia is into the round of 32, taking on Egypt in Dallas on Saturday morning. Gittay says it's a fantastic moment for the country and means a lot to the players.
4: You know, you've got people from all walks of life coming together. So it's really special. Even non-traditional football fans are fans of the Socceroos and Matildas. There's a patriotism to it as well. So it is really beautiful to see it.
0: WA's weather for tomorrow, showers over the southwest land division, Gascoyne, Goldfields, Eucla, southern interior and far west Pilbara. Gusty thunderstorms possible along the coasts of the southwest land division and Eucla, extending over the southeast coastal district and southern Goldfields. In Perth, 10 degrees overnight with a possible morning storm, cloudy with a very high chance of showers tomorrow, most likely in the morning and afternoon, a top of 17 degrees.
5: The use of telehealth skyrocketed during the pandemic. Now cancer patients living in rural and regional Australia are using tele-oncology to cut down on a lengthy commute for life-saving treatment.
6: It has been life-changing for me and my family, and it will be life-changing for everyone that is able to access the services at Gatton and the other regional hospitals as well.
5: And I'll take you to a small beach town at the forefront of an over-50s resort boom. But not everyone is ecstatic with all the building.
7: To have this concentrated number of over-50s in, you know, this smaller area, I just don't believe that we have the facilities to be able to deal with that. We've had people that are on the waiting list for years trying to get into aged care facilities, and then you're going to bring a demographic into an area that isn't ready for it.
5: I'm Sinead Mangan, and this is Australia Wide, coming to you from Whadjuk Country Press. Spending long days driving to and from city hospitals was part and parcel of having chemotherapy when you live regionally. Now cancer patients on Brisbane's rural fringe are giving their cars a rest, thanks to the expansion of tele-oncology units, allowing them to access their treatments in smaller local hospitals. Grace Nakamura has more.
8: Donna Gorman has been through chemotherapy, radiation and a double mastectomy, but said it was the constant travel to the hospital that took the most out of her.
6: It's a big drain on you emotionally, as well as on your family and friends that you're relying on. So being an independent person, you don't want to rely on other people, but you had to because it was such a big day and such a big journey. You couldn't do it on your own. Something that could take maybe 1 or 2 hours was ending up being a full day journey.
8: Donna is one of thousands of rural cancer patients across Australia. For a long time, the diagnosis meant moving to an urban area to be closer to medical care or copping an expensive and time-consuming commute. But now there are other options for people like Donna.
9: Good morning, Donna. How are we today?
6: Good, Charles. How are you?
9: Good. How was your weekend?
8: At the Gatton Hospital, 90 kilometres west of Brisbane, clinical nurse Chelsea Reynolds runs the tele-oncology service.
9: So I'm the only person here that is currently chemotherapy and immunotherapy trained at Gatton Hospital.
8: Teleoncology is kind of like a telehealth appointment. It's your GP where the doctor rings you up and maybe gives you a prescription to pick up. But it is a little more complicated.
9: There are a lot of moving parts that have to happen behind the scenes, even prior to the patient walking in, because the medication itself has to be delivered.
8: And it's allowing rural cancer patients to access chemotherapy and immunotherapy without having to travel to the city. Here's how it works, at least at the Gatton unit.
9: So they'll have their bloods prior to their appointment. So they're here in the chair. We bring a TV in that then links into their oncologist that sits down at Ipswich. So the oncologist reviews their bloods and asks them all the questions, make sure that they're not having too many side effects, and then approves the treatment. That then goes through, it's called a charm order, that's where they put the actual drug order in, that then goes to a pharmacist down in Ipswich. The pharmacist does their check of it, then gives it to the team leader down there. Then she will dial in on her side back to that same TV. She sits down at Ipswich, I sit here, and then we still do our double checks. We need to check the right patient, the right drug, the expiry dates. I do the check talking to her through the TV, and then we do the treatment. So there's a lot of moving parts.
8: This is a process that has cut down Donna's travel time by two-thirds. A Queensland Health spokesperson said while not every oncology appointment is clinically appropriate for virtual care, the service is available to patients of every hospital and health service. The highest proportion of patients using the service are in the northwest and the central west of the state.
10: When we started the teleoncology, there was actually a mixture of problems. Like some patients didn't even want to travel for cancer care because they were sick or they didn't have anyone to take them.
8: That's Professor Sabay Sabason, who's often regarded as a pioneer of teleoncology.
10: So when it came to cancer care, I would say we were the initial people who start the whole concept and made it as a system. That was in 2006, long before Medicare funding and long before any guidelines.
8: In the 20 years since, and in his role as president of the Clinical Oncology Society of Australia, teleoncology has come a long way. It's not just for consultations anymore. It can also be used to actually administer chemo in the communities where the patients are. But Professor Sebasan says there's still work to be done.
10: I've been telling everyone, you cannot improve access without putting a system in place. This has to be driven through system, through a design, so that communities don't have to keep begging for this kind of help.
8: Donna's treatment is now finished, and Ms. Reynolds helps her out of the chair. She'll be home within minutes.
6: It has been life-changing for me and my family, and it will be life-changing for everyone that is able to access the services at Gatton and the other regional hospitals as well.
5: Donna Gorman finishing that story there from Grace Nakamura. You're

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1: If you were around in the 80s, you would likely remember the name Lindy Chamberlain. The Australian mother became one of the best-known women in the nation after a family car trip from Mount Isa to Uluru in August 1980 ended in tragedy. Lindy Chamberlain told police, and later a jury, a dingo took her baby from a tent at Uluru. They didn't believe her and she was sentenced to a life in prison. That jail time was cut short after a key piece of forensic evidence, a baby's matinee jacket, was discovered by chance near a dingo lair at Uluru. It triggered the release of Lindy Chamberlain from jail and the launch of a royal commission into her conviction. The matinee jacket is now preserved at the National Museum of Australia, along with 600 items and artefacts relating to the case. Marking 40 years since the discovery of that jacket, the museum's deputy director of curatorial, Dr. Sophie Jensen, granted the ABC special access to see some of the items held mostly in storage.
2: When the museum collected initially and put on an initial display of the Chamberlain material that was 1994, it was too close. People didn't want to necessarily remember what had occurred. It was felt to be in bad taste. And people really still were very divided. What we have in the collection is almost a complete archive of the material culture around this particular episode in the family's life. We have items that come from the campsite itself. We have the tent that was used on the night. We have mattresses, sleeping bags, the torches that they used to search on that dreadful evening.
3: Well, I just yelled out, "Has anyone got a torch? The dingo's got my baby."
4: The baby's clothes were found. Human interference was suspected.
5: The prosecution at the trial dismissed out of hand suggestions that a dingo could have taken the child.
2: The media coverage of Lindy was intense, enormous and quite remarkable. When you look at the covers during the 1980s, the two women that you see on the front pages of the newspapers are Lindy Chamberlain and Lady Di.
6: The presence of Lindy Chamberlain in the witness box at the Darwin Supreme Court has had a marked effect on the public gallery attendance.
2: We have a whole range of material in the collection in terms of the dresses that Lindy wore. We also obviously have material related in terms of the trial itself, including some of the dreadful merchandise that was on sale that the family would have to walk past, tea towels, T-shirts. The car becomes such a central character in this case, key both to the prosecution's case against the Chamberlains and then key eventually to their exoneration. It was alleged that Lindy had murdered Azaria sitting in the footwell in the passenger side of the vehicle, and a key part of that forensic science had to do with what was said to be an arterial spray of blood under the dash, which was later found to be sound deadening fluid. Just an incredible kind of forensic moment. There were, you know, deep flaws in the methodologies that were used and the tests that were applied, but it was the way in which forensic scientists associated with this case overstepped their areas of expertise. It was the way in which they approached their work. It was their lack of impartiality. And those are not forensic errors. Those are errors that are very human.
7: Tonight, Lindy Chamberlain freed from jail in Darwin.
5: The matinee jacket was found near a dingo lair at Uluru.
2: Just the words matinee jacket. There's kind of only one matinee jacket in Australian cultural life, and that jacket belonged to Azaria. It became such a key part of the case. The police did not believe that she was wearing the matinee jacket because it wasn't recovered along with the rest of the clothing. So Azaria's clothing was found about a week after Azaria was taken. The matinee jacket was missing. When it was discovered, it did then become the key thing that allowed the reopening of the case and Lindy's eventual release from prison in 1986. We are very cautious and careful about where we display those really sensitive items, and that's something that we work really closely with Lindy as to when and how she is comfortable with those items coming out and being viewed. One day I do hope that it will be the right time to bring much more of the collection out for people to actually enjoy for as an exhibition, but at this point the collection is largely kept in our storage facility.
1: Extraordinary, really, and thanks to Letitia Lemke for that story. Against a backdrop of contentious political debate about immigration policy, one regional town is embracing the contribution of their significant migrant community. Narracourt, in the southeast of South Australia, is welcoming refugees from many different countries, and locals say they've given life to the rural town, even as housing pressure bites. Samuel O'Brien has this story.
8: In the lush country of Bull Lagoon, weeding is a never-ending chore for Tasira Natau.
9: It's going to ruin the other small plant if you put it out carelessly.
8: The migrant from Kiribati spends many of her Saturdays volunteering with the Friends of the Bull and Hacks Lagoon group to clear invasive bone seed from one of Australia's most ecologically significant freshwater lagoons.
9: When I first came to Bull Lagoon, it's amazing. It's amazing me because the bush back home is different with the bush here. I learned the nature is very important, and to my apartment where I stay, I apply the same.
8: Ms. Natau is one of many new arrivals who have found their feet in the community through volunteering, facilitated by the local migrant resource centre's Francis Kirby.
10: Volunteering is very much part of the Australian psyche, but it is for them back home as well. It just takes a different format. So if we were to invite a particular group, they're happy to do that, but they need that particular encouragement at the beginning, and then it can flourish from there.
8: Through the centre's collaborations in the community, migrants from Kiribati, Tuvalu, Afghanistan and many others have helped groups including the SES, CFS, Environmental Groups and even the Lions Club. Leader of the Kiribati community, Tokates Toto, has embraced the opportunities.
11: The thing is, when I make friends with them, I've learned things from them that I haven't known. I meet a lot of people here. I know them and I feel happy.
8: Some migrants have moved to bigger towns and cities after starting in Narracourt, but many have stayed, including Afghan refugee and shop owner Didar Ali. Mr. Ali has noticed the business landscape change over his 15 years running the Daily Grocer.
11: If small business come in, is the town is more growing. Some of them is successful and some of them is failed.
8: In March's South Australian election, the town elected one of four lower house members for One Nation, who campaigned on a platform of cutting migration. The region's federal Liberal MP, Tony Passon, has also advocated for his party to cut deals with the minor party, saying migration needs to be reduced.
12: Things need to be in balance. Too much of even a good thing can cause trouble. I meet employers across my electorate every day who say to me, Tony, we're desperate for staff, and a place to house them are the handbrakes on both our productivity and our ability to expand our enterprises. There can only be one Australian culture.
8: Local leaders tell a different story. Former Narracourt Lucendale Council Mayor Erica Vickery pushed for an increase to migration to the town 10 years ago.
13: We connected with their leaders and worked with them to see how we could help each other understand the cultural differences and to communicate. The town of Narracourt has always been a service centre for the district, and the fact that we do have so many different things happening here keeps us going, so we're not relying on just one thing. Diversity really makes it possible to keep going.
8: She's not alone. Lions Club member Malcolm McEachran says Narracourt's housing is in short supply, but the growing migrant population has made the town better.
14: I think we'd be plodding along, and that would probably be the best way to put it. The town's actually really thriving because of all the people who've been able to come here. It's a two-way benefit.
1: Malcolm McEachran finishing that story from Samuel O'Brien. With an ageing population and housing crisis, over 50s lifestyle resorts have become increasingly popular all over the country. They're often of the land lease model, where residents buy the house and lease the land. And it's a sector that's worth around $12 billion. But in central Queensland, an influx of development approvals for a beachside community has left some residents worried about the strain on services they may bring to their small town. Katrina Bevan has this story.
15: It is just wonderful. We really enjoy being here. We like the community.
16: An afternoon stroll on a quiet shoreline with a sandy, joyful golden retriever encapsulates the reason Joanne and Ron Ballard retired on the Capricorn Coast in 2021. But Joanne's adopted hometown of Yeppoon is undergoing a transformation. Four over 50s lifestyle communities have been approved for the area in recent years, with two more now being assessed, totaling almost 2,000 homes.
15: To have this concentrated number of over 50s in, you know, this smaller area I just don't believe that we have the facilities to be able to deal with that. We've had people that are on the waiting list for years trying to get into aged care facilities, and then you're going to bring a demographic into an area that isn't ready for it.
16: The Livingstone Shire is one of the fastest growing regions in Queensland. State government data shows a more than 2% jump in population each year since 2023. It's now sitting at almost 45,000 people. Experts say the juggle of balancing growth with existing local resources is a common issue for many coastal communities.
17: Generally, growth is a good problem for communities to have. It does mean a much more economic

0: help that community.
1: That's QUT Senior Lecturer in Urban and Regional Planning, Mark Lim.
0: The problem comes when the infrastructure investment doesn't keep up. It's a very common planning issue to have to manage growth in this fashion.
1: A problem the Livingston Shire Council is well versed with. But Mayor Adam Bellow says the council is working on several key community and road upgrades to try and keep up.
2: We have virtually zero rentals. We have people living in cars. The reality is we cannot put a gate up on the Rockhampton to Yeppoon Road highway and say no more people. We're advocating for more police, more teachers, a whole range of services here. But ultimately the local government can't fix everything.
1: He says as these types of land lease communities haven't been seen in the area before, development could also drive upgrades in infrastructure and, in turn, essential services.
2: And if we don't believe that the network can cater for that, well, then we will intervene and we will say no. We're not for sale at any price. We want the best deal for our ratepayers in our community.
1: Of the approved developments, three from companies Ingenia Lifestyle, Sargent Planning and Lincoln Place will be built in Yeppoon, while the fourth from Palm Lake Works will be in nearby Emu Park. Two more projects currently being assessed, also slated for Yeppoon, are from now separate companies GemLife and Living Gems. Joanne has gathered more than 40 signatures for her submission against GemLife's proposal, pointing to concerns around pressure on roads and local services, including the 22-bed local hospital. Data from the local health service shows an almost 90% jump in presentations to the hospital last quarter compared to the same period last year.
3: There's been a huge amount of pressure already placed on the health services because of the influx of new residents and that moving to the area.
1: Though the communities cater to over 50, GemLife has previously said the average age of its residents is 71. However, it also says about 80% of the people buying into its regional over 50s communities are relocating from the local area. GemLife Managing Director Adrian Pulich told the ABC they're helping free up established homes for younger generations stepping into the market or upgrading. This sentiment is shared by the Property Council of Australia, which says the sector, now worth about $12 billion, is growing because there is a clear need for it. Council is due to make a decision on both GemLife and Living Gems proposals soon.
3: Yeppoon's a very welcoming community. People are quite friendly because it's always been that smaller coastal centre, so it's always had that vibe, and they've always welcomed tourists and that into the township because that's basically what Yeppoon has always been. My message to council would be to look at the bigger picture. Don't just focus on the here and now, because this is going to have implications for way down the track.
4: Joanne Ballarat ending that story there from Katrina Bevan. About 1,000 people spent the weekend out in the Barkly at the famous Burnett Downs races. For 116 years now, the Burnett races have been a major event for the region, and this year it was a horse from Malapunya Station which took home the Gold Cup. As Charles Geary reports, though, there's a lot more to the event than horse racing.
5: In the vast grasslands of the Barkly, ringers and visitors from all over converged this weekend for the 2026 Brunette Races. A highlight of the Barkly's social calendar, the event showcased the unique culture of the northern pastoral industry, which was particularly on show on Friday evening's rodeo, with one American ringer trying his hand at the one-of-a-kind station buck jump.
6: Go on, Brad! There he goes! Hold on, boy! Hold on! Yes! Yes!
7: G'day, I'm Brody Woody. I am originally from Oklahoma in the United States. I'm working for Raymond Murphy at Carpinteria right now, getting on a few buck jump broncs. So it's a change of pace to what we have back in the States. You definitely don't have a whip in your hand, so it's fun.
8: Talk us through what you're doing back in rodeo in the States and how it compares to some of the stuff you've been doing here.
7: No, absolutely. Like, our saddle's completely different. We always have a horn, like, dally our ropes off onto, so a lot of roping. No, I do ranch bronc back in the States, so you just take your normal saddle you ride every day in, and you throw it on a bronc, and you just ride. But you get two hands, so you get to hold their rein, and you get to hold your horn. So it's change of pace. Definitely in here, it's like everything's moving. Your feet are moving, your hands pulling up, you're whipping, you just got to go.
5: Racing returned on Saturday afternoon, and this weekend, one last name dominated the results. With the local Darcy

0: family, and jockey Leah Darcy winning the feature Gold Cup, 27 years after her mum won the cup herself. She was excited to claim her first title.
1: Leah Darcy, I'm a jockey and I've been riding racehorses. I'm feeling really good, yeah, but exciting day, pretty full on, but really good.
0: We've got to start with the big news. You've taken out the Gold Cup. Congratulations. How does that feel?
1: It feels really good. It's been a long time coming, but finally got it, so very happy.
0: Tell us a little bit about the race. Obviously, it's a bit of a mammoth task, that one, and you're coming around the straight, coming in a crowd. How does it feel when you're crossing the line there?
1: It's a really good feeling, especially when you can hear the crowd cheering, and especially if you're in front, it's an even better feeling.
0: You mentioned bucket list. Please don't tell me this is going to be the last time we're going to see you compete here.
1: No, definitely not. My next bucket list is to win it a couple of times in a row.
0: For the pastoral community in the remote Barkly Tablelands, the Brunette Races is a cornerstone of life in the north. Amberlindum station manager and rodeo announcer Rick Morrison said that this event meant so much to those who call the region home.
2: It's a fantastic question, Charlie, because I think for the people that call this place home, you know, we look forward to this sort of stuff all year. You know, we balance our lives around the weather, and then around the weather we balance our work programs, and we balance our work programs around these events as well. And I think for the young guys and girls that come up here for the first time, I think they get a bit of a glimpse of what life's like out here for us every year, and also what a big part of what our culture is, you know, where we work really hard and then we want to play really hard as well. That's a glimpse of what we like to do, and I think we're unapologetic for who we are, and we love a bit of fun out here, and that's what it's all about.
0: A lot of parents come up. It might be the first time they see them up here if they've moved up to the Barkly or they've moved up to a cattle station. It's their first time to see them in this new surrounds. What does that mean for you, do you think, particularly as a station manager now?
2: Yeah, it's fantastic, mate. I mean, like, the average age of a first year ringer for us is like 19, 20, you know, there. And it's funny, when I was 19, 20, I thought I was an adult, but in my opinion now, very far from that. But it's great to see their parents come up. And to be honest, in the first 6 months of being in a stock camp, you grow a lot. You build a lot of resilience, you learn a lot of new skills, things like that. And I think it's great for the parents to come up, see them having fun, and also see that they're safe, and just how far this industry's gone at keeping ringers safe and keeping our workers safe. So it all comes together.
0: You've got your bub here with you now as well. In a lot of ways, you've mentioned you've grown up here in the cattle industry. We're seeing maybe the next generation of ringers here as well.
2: Yeah, definitely, mate. My little girl, Charlie. No, not named after you, mate, unfortunately. But yeah, my little girl, Charlie, she's just come up to 9 months old. And yeah, we're really excited. This is her first ABC races. And so many of our friends that we consider family and people in our community are here and got to meet her for the first time. Even though she's 9 months, that's sort of how long it can take for us to all come together. So yeah, she's seen it all. Maybe she'll compete in the Battle of Barkly one day. We'll see about that anyway.
3: It really sounds like quite a vibe. Rick Morrison ending that story from Charles Geary from this year's Brunette Races. And that is Australia-wide for today. I'm Sinead Mangan. It's been lovely having your company. Cheerio.

0: across the weekend. He counted 9 of them in the Fremantle-Gold Coast game. There might have been a few more. Are there any rules, guidelines about what out-of-zone umpires should and shouldn't call, can and can't call?
1: Yeah, so areas around interpretation where it could be subjective, you tend to sort of be a little less inclined to get involved because they're what we call the controlling umpire. Mm-hmm. They'll oversee that. But you've got to be aware, and in today's football, with the congestion, full court press of defence, offence, rolling up and back, you get one line of sight only, Clint, and you might be closer, but if you've got a big bopper like Luke Jackson in front of you or Josh Tracy or one of these guys,
0: sure, good luck
1: seeing around them, right? So, exactly, right? And so you do need your teammate. Back in around 2015, 2016, three men, and it was men then, and it's not now, but it was then, three men would walk on the ground and it was look after yourself. And you could do it on your own, right? And I'm serious, you'd miss a free kick and I'd giggle and go, well, that's one on you, right? But quite frankly, once it got to about 2018, you cannot umpire a game of AFL football on your own because you just don't get to see the information. And so we don't call them overrules or whatever. We call them assists. And there might have been 9. What I'm more interested to know is, were they accurate and correct or not?
0: I reckon 2 weren't. I'm prepared to say that I thought 2 were stinkers. But that's okay. I was I'm absolutely prepared before you say anything else. People make mistakes and get the calls wrong, but it was more just, yeah. I was just curious about the whether or not there was a guideline involved, yeah, about should you jump in or when should you go, oh, look, you're closer, I'll let you call this one if we both disagree on something.
1: What you do is you delay your whistle. You don't have to be first, because often you want to hear, if the umpire calls play on, that's them saying, I've seen that and I've made a judgment call, I've got this. If there's silence from your colleague, that means they're saying, I don't have a clue, and if you've seen something, jump in, old mate. So there's some stuff that goes on with communication between the match day officials on field that gives their teammate a tell to tell you whether or not I'm unsighted or not. So there's a little bit more nuance to it than what might meet the eye.
0: I like that, Ray. That's outstanding. I'll keep an eye on that now, whether or not we hear the shout of play on. Ray Chamberlain, as always, great you could join us. We're out of time. By the way, one of the highest rating segments on this station. Razor Ray Chamberlain joining us on Monday nights for extra time. Muddy, we got to go. How quickly does the hour go?
2: So many more questions for Razor.
0: I know, I always do as well. But nonetheless, we must depart. Time waits for no one. News time, 8 o'clock.
3: ABC News with Melanie Scott. Ukrainian officials say 4 people have been killed and 21 injured in a Russian aerial strike on Dnipro in eastern Ukraine. The head of the local military administration says the strike destroyed a business premise. Ukraine's Air Force says it shot down 82 of 108 Russian drones launched in an overnight attack. Forecasters are warning heat is likely to build again from the start of next week in countries such as France and Germany that bore the brunt of the heat wave that's hit much of Europe in the past few days. Larry Butros reports.
4: After it scorched the Czech Republic and Hungary yesterday, now it's the turn of Croatia and Serbia to grapple with the heat wave. There are red alerts in Croatia's capital Zagreb and the popular tourist spots Split and Dubrovnik. The mercury is also expected to reach 39 Celsius in neighbouring Serbia. At the same time, firefighters are also battling forest fires in Croatia and Albania during what scientists say is Europe's most severe heatwave on record.
3: Venezuela's interim president says restoration efforts are progressing well following 2 major earthquakes which have killed at least 1,400 people and left more than 3,000 injured. Delcy Rodriguez says 75% of the region's electricity service has been recovered, while 68% of the water service has been restored. She says search and rescue efforts will also continue as crews work to find people alive among the rubble. Health officials in the Democratic Republic of Congo say there's been a sharp increase in infections and deaths from Ebola. The latest data shows 47 infections and 12 deaths were recorded on Saturday. That brings the total number of infections to more than 1,200, with 360 deaths since the outbreak was declared last month. Officials say there's a near $30 million shortfall in funds to fight the outbreak, and the World Health Organization

0: cause ain't nobody checking me.
1: This girl is on fire.
2: Yes, this girl is on fire. Nicki Minaj. Yeah, well done, Jeff. Good on you.
3: That's an Alicia Keys song, isn't it? This girl is on fire.
2: I think it is. Is it? I don't, is it? Maybe. Yeah. Question number 19. We're in celebrities. You can stay there or you can move.
3: What other?
2: The law or highest and lowest points?
3: Well, just stay with celebrity. I only just tuned in, so
2: that's okay. That's all right.
3: Stay with celebrities. So,
2: sure, yeah. Jeff. Which English cricketer won the first season of the Australian version of "I'm a Celebrity, Get Me Out of Here" in 2015? English cricketer.
3: Would that be Andrew Flintoff?
2: Otherwise known as.
3: Oh, Freddie Flintoff.
2: Freddie Flintoff. That's right. Correct. Yeah.
3: Oh, so it's not Andrew.
2: Freddie Flintoff, yes. Freddie Flintoff was correct. Question number 20. Last one in celebrities, if you like.
3: Well, it's 2 out of 2, so let's go for a hat trick.
2: Who's the only person to have won both? Who's the only person to have both won and hosted Australia's Dancing with the Stars?
3: Is this the Australian version or American?
2: And hosted Australia's Dancing with the Stars. Who's the only person to have both won and also hosted Australia's Dancing with the Stars?
3: Dancing with the Stars. Would it be that I think her last name was Burgess, or am I thinking of a different dancing show?
2: No, not Burgess, Jeff. Sorry, mate. Okay. Thanks, Jeff. Bye-bye. See you later. Anne-Marie from Dandenong.

0: Yes, well, happy anniversary to all Americans on the 4th of July. That's it for me because I've got to get out of here. But hey, Trev's going to look after you after this, can I, mate?
1: I will do exactly that.
0: Yes.
1: Hey, before there was young adult literature, which is a big thing now, young adult literature, what did people read when they were in their teens?
0: Biggles.
1: Biggles? Oh, that's true. Biggles was huge,
0: wasn't
1: it?
0: Don't you laugh. Biggles taught me a lot.
1: Why, like?
0: Oh, well, you know. He was cool, Biggles.
1: He was.
0: I think he was a bit racist, Biggles.
1: I was going to say.
0: Anyway, but you know what he showed? He showed blokes what was what.
1: Yes. That's, and did he ever? Did you get any idea or inkling about how to fly a plane?
0: I have a lifelong interest in the Sopwith Camel as a result of Biggles.
1: There we go. You see. So we're going to take a look at...
0: An algae's mate. He taught me about mateship.
1: There we go.
0: And there was the dog in the cockpit, which is a name you can't give anymore.
1: Well, you see, the thing is, would you be allowed to have a dog in a cockpit in reality?
0: Why not?
1: It's got nothing to do with it.
0: Why not?
1: Well, you can. We're going to take a look at young adult literature, and we want to ask people exactly that question. Before it existed or got given a title, what did you read? Because I think I read Jaws. When I was a young teenager, I think I read lots of Stephen King books.
0: You should have been given Biggles. I mean, you've missed out.
1: If anyone
0: Captain
1: would like to.
0: W. E. Johns, the author.
1: Who was he?
0: That's another thing.
1: Yeah.
0: He was captain.
1: See, there are so many reasons that people should have done Biggles.
0: Exactly.

0: this is ABC News with David Rollins. More international aid has been pledged in the wake of last week's double earthquake in Venezuela as people voice frustration over rescue efforts. The BBC's Norberto Paredes has more.
1: As the hours pass, the hope is fading, of course, but there is also a growing sense of anger towards the government because people think that the response has been very slow. And I could see that the people working in the rubble are neighbors. They are relatives who are trying to get people out. The rescuers, they're focusing on other areas towards

Mark Cohen and Walking in Memphis. If you want to join us as we take a look at Elizabeth and John MacArthur on the program this morning, 1300 800 222, the significant role that they played in Australian history, as we take a look at them in profile, give us a call, because shortly we'll be having a chat with Professor Alan Atkinson, who's the author of a book called Elizabeth and John, The MacArthurs of Elizabeth Farm. If you want to be part of that conversation, then I suggest you give us a ring right now.

Melissa Etheridge and Bring Me Some Water. If you want to join us as we take a look at the life this morning of Elizabeth and John MacArthur, we're joined by Professor Alan Atkinson, who's a historian and the author of Elizabeth and John, The MacArthurs of Elizabeth.

0: Good morning, this is ABC News with David Rollins. The United Nations says it's working on getting 10,000 body bags for Venezuela as search efforts continue to find thousands believed to still be missing following earthquakes last week. Officials now say more than 1,700 people have been killed in the earthquakes and over 5,000 have been injured. The UN's resident coordinator in Venezuela, Gianluca Rampolla del Tindaro, says the true death toll is anticipated to be much higher.
1: At least 2,500 structures affected, most of which fully collapsed. So we are definitely looking at a number that is higher than the one already reported. We are procuring, and this is something that has been agreed with the authorities here, 10,000 body bags.
0: Andy Burnham, the man who's likely to become the UK's new Prime Minister next month, has outlined his vision for the country for the first time since Sir Keir Starmer announced his resignation a week ago. Among some of his stated aims, the former Mayor of Greater Manchester promised to create a new Prime Minister's office in the north of England. Mr Burnham also pledged to take power from the centre and put it in the hands of people and places that he says could use it best.
2: We will bring about the biggest rebalancing of power our country has seen. It is time for Whitehall to accept that growth cannot be ordered

0: 8:08, Blondie, Union City Blues.
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0: In between the face painting and arts and crafts stalls at a street festival, there was one group that stood out from the rest. The arm wrestlers. Arm wrestling clubs from around southeast Queensland put on an exhibition recently to not only show off some impressive biceps, but to share a sport they love. But as Dominique Cansdale found out, big muscles are only just the beginning.
5: At a community street festival in Southport, under a gazebo, near a marching drum band and a fairy floss machine, two very big blokes are sizing each other up.
6: You bring it around. More.
5: They stare down one another across a table, elbows planted, hands clasped, muscles tensed.
6: Ready, go!
5: This is arm wrestling.
7: Love it!
5: It's a small but growing sport. There's about 10 clubs around southeast Queensland, with the Gold Coast branch, called Powerhouse, boasting 65 members.
6: Well, off the table, we're all mates. But on the table, it's pure war.
5: Fatali Mateo is their coach.
6: You ready?
8: Yep.
5: He discovered arm wrestling by chance.
6: One day we're out at the pub and there was an arm wrestling competition there, and I thought, and the boys said, oh, jump up, jump up. So they paid for my entry, $20 an arm, and I placed third and I went on to compete in the Melbourne Classics.
5: Fatali's since swapped beers for brawn, helping organise competitions and clubs over the past 5 years.
6: Just meeting these boys, they've changed me as much as I've changed them.
9: We're going to go best of five here again with WAF Fools, that's the World Arm Wrestling Federation.
6: Besides the guns, myself personally, being able to watch the sport that I love grow has helped me, you know, focus on something other than just being in the rat race, throwing a 9 to 5.
5: One of the club's youngest members is 17-year-old Liam Cross.
10: Originally, when you first start, yes, it hurts a lot.
5: He's been arm wrestling for 2 years.
10: My whole upper body just got bigger. Your forearms, your biceps, your chest, your back, even your hands get bigger.
5: And Liam's developed a reputation.
10: Like some people, they do like to trash talk each other a lot.
5: For bad-mouthing some of his more experienced competitors on social media.
10: He said, kind of sad, you're old enough to be my daughter. I said, imagine if I win.
7: Yeah, come on, let's go. Lewis.
11: And now you want to go.
10: It builds a stronger bond with the person after the match. I'd say the mental game of arm wrestling, that's like a good 25%, I reckon, is all mental. If you're mentally not there, you're going to be 10 times weaker.
6: Milosh, open hand. Last warning. Yeah, yeah. Last warning. Hold. Hold.
5: But there are some rules.
6: Ready, go.
11: Keep your elbow on the pad. Keep your hand on the pin. If your elbow lifts up, it's a foul. Two fouls, you go into B division. If you get two fouls in B division, you're out. So you get sort of three or four chances to progress.
5: Tom Aglisi is a referee and state director of Arm Wrestling Australia.
11: I think at first, the little bit of that competition, it is a combat sport, so a little bit of that competition on the table, exerting stuff.
5: For Tom, the sport has opened up a new community.
6: Ready, go!
11: But I think the main thing was the camaraderie between the guys. When they start talking to you and they introduce you and they call you over and start to talk to you, it's like, this guy's my best friend already, you know, and I want to be his best friend.
6: Party arm for the win!
12: Nah, I know you're right, I'm Dom.
11: But us big blokey guys, we still need to talk. We're all kids on the inside. We all just want to have a talk. Doesn't matter how big and blokey you are, you want to have a communication. And if you can find yourself a sport, doesn't matter whether it's ballroom dancing or it's arm wrestling, find a sport that you can gel with the people around you. And that'll give you some way or some avenue to actually talk to other people.
6: Ready, go! We got guys that were suffering from, you know, sort of PTSD, anxiety, you know, guys that came out of, you know, some really bad situations in their marriages, and they've said the same thing, that arm wrestling has literally changed them as a person. It made them stronger mentally and physically.
11: We're going to have some fun.
6: Thanks, bro.
5: In the short term, these arm wrestlers are trying to qualify for the World Championships, but there's also another big dream.
6: For
11: I mean, if breakdancing, man, can be a sport in the Olympics, then God damn it, arm wrestling can, right?
0: That'll be certainly something different. Oh, arm wrestling, Olympic sport. No, you never know. I shouldn't quip at it. Closer to home, there's always the Nullarbor Muster as well that has the arm wrestling championships that they have. So if you're good at arm wrestling, come over to my patch. You're listening to 102.5 ABC Perth and across WA. It is 14 minutes past four. Taken from Talk Talk's second and most successful album, which was released in February of 1984 from London. Talk Talk. My life.

0: 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It's my life.
1: Across Western Australia, you're listening to Ivo Da Silva.
0: We're on this Tuesday. It is just now 18 minutes past four. A playing career of 174 games with St Kilda and Richmond. A coaching career of over 700 VFL, AFL games for Footscray, West Coast, Collingwood and Carlton, including three premierships. That's the CV of Mick Malthouse, and he's done it all. Along with premiership player Glenn Jakovic, Mick Malthouse has been in Esperance at the Ports Football Club, to Kalgoorlie Kangas, City Football Club in Kalgoorlie, and also on the highway to Burracoppin Football Club. They've been all around regional WA, and the ABC's Chris Edmondson spoke to the coaching great and began by asking him why he continues to get out on the road and support country football clubs and what concerns he has for the future of grassroots football.
2: I don't do it often enough because I come from just outside Ballarat, on the edge of Ballarat as a kid. I just see what our game is, and our game is supporter-driven, whether the people watch on TV or go to games. And they'll only go and watch those games if you've got players. And I really believe we're running out of top-line players. So I fear for the game. I love the country football clubs, and this is why I've hopefully raising a bit of money for each one we go to.
3: And that's a really interesting scenario, speaking about fearing for the future of football. And so how do you remedy these challenges at a grassroots level? And do system changes to regional football need to happen at the high level of administration?
2: Look, we live in a different age. I'm very much aware of that. You walk around towns these days and, you know, everyone's got their head in a phone, and so they don't go and join in with their mates and play sport, or their mates and she play sport. You know, it's a both female and male situation. So things have changed. We very much now look at how rugby's played, rugby sevens, a lot of people like that. Certainly the soccer Matildas, I know in my case I've got 10 grandchildren. The boys play footy, but the girls play everything but footy. They play soccer, basketball, netball, one's a ballerina. So the Matildas have certainly grabbed hold of a lot of kids. That's fantastic. I love that. I also know that the stats will prove that there's a lot of sides, particularly in the country, are folding. That then dilutes the pool, and we're actually increasing the size. We've got Tasmania coming in soon. The powers that be, the media people who run the game, will all say, well, we need 20 sides. So whether that's Australia or Darwin or wherever, and we just simply don't have enough good players to fill those ranks.
3: And so it obviously starts at grass level here. We're talking about country footy and that long trajectory from, I guess, the junior grades that you're describing there. And you touched on the fact that it's an equal gender sport now. There's male and female competitions. Do you think the visibility of seeing people do well, whether they be, if you're a young boy and that's the way that you look at the world, you see the men playing, if you're a young girl and that's the way you look at the world, you can visibly see people have success. Is there an issue getting the messaging back down to kids at the youngest level?
2: No, because we've got so many mediums where we can watch these kids. I am very suspicious of the costs now, where parents are going, look, you know, we just can't afford a new pair of boots. The registration fees, the bits and pieces that all go with it, and the travelling requirements, it's just mounts up. And if you've got a big family, or even two or three times a week, you know, to go to training, it just becomes a financial drain on people that sometimes they can't afford it. So what I'm saying is that overall, the AFL, they make an enormous amount of money. You know, I know it's distributed down to the Players Association, who I think do a fantastic job, the Players Association. But on the same token, I just suspect that we are losing kids because of the money situation. Why the AFL can't invest more? We do a hell of a lot in New South Wales and Queensland, hell of a lot. But we're forgetting the grassroots of football. Western Australia, South Australia, Victoria, Tasmania still need financial support. I'm questioning how much is actually spent in these regions to encourage young kids. And if someone is really struggling, that there may well be some sort of fund that's available to these kids to be able to draw on, where parents are struggling to get their kids registered, insured, pair of boots, or whatever it may be, just to stay in the game. It's the ones that don't do anything that we've got to start to invest in and say, well, let's see if we can keep you going. So we've got this ready train of players. They're not all going to play AFL. but they've also got to support local or state and then local and then the towns so that your teams aren't disappearing.
3: So Mick Mouldhouse, as I said, regardless of the level of the competition, whether it's at the highest national level, the state leagues, the metro amateurs, or even in a town of 500 people, what does it take to make a club work? Is there a difference between what people do when they are volunteers in a small town and what they do at the highest level of the competition to make a club successful?
2: Town clubs, city, regional clubs, suburban clubs, the clubs that have been here in existence for some time, they're run by committees who are volunteers. They've got to be encouraged to get something out of it. And I'm not talking financially. They've got to see some hope that that football club is still running because of their hard work and their dedication. And it becomes too hard. So somewhere along the line, I'm not saying this is all the AFL's fault at all. Make no mistake about it. No grassroots football. Is it no AFL football? They've got to come from somewhere. Just a little bit of work we do over the next few days can actually help raise some money. And that's why we want people to come to these dinners. They're actually raising money for those clubs to be able to invest in uniforms and insurance and footballs and coaches to maintain that club's life. Too many are folding.
3: You're hearing from former AFL coach and player and current ABC broadcaster Mick Mouldhouse, who's touring the regions with West Coast Premiership player Glenn Jakovic, so that there are those, you know, those lifelong footballers that can have a life in football at the highest level and even just to enjoy and be part of their local community and their local clubs.
2: Absolutely, absolutely, that last part. Because there's only, be lucky to be 1% make it to the AFL. This is about sustaining the club. And the bonuses are, if you get an AFL player, fantastic. Wendouree West, where I grew up, it no longer exists. I was the only player that ever went on and played AFL football. So it's not many go through that, but you'd like to think the club has got a great future in front of it and it's been well supported by the local people playing the game. They end up playing juniors, they play seniors, they get a bit older, they drop back to the seconds, then they become coaches or whatever. That's the sort of connection we want.
3: You're using the word future there, which I can't help but pick up on. So you've been around football all your life and particularly all your working life, even including now while you're working in the broadcast media and doing public speaking. Do you ever foresee a time where you'll hang up the boots once and for all and say, that's it, I'm done with footy?
2: Yep, and I've been more disillusioned this year than I ever have been. Look, I don't want to paint a bad picture about the AFL. Or a lot of boys play it, a lot of girls play it, a lot of people support it, it's a big industry. The game has changed so dramatically. We're virtually the only competition in the world that has changed the rules so often. You know, we're getting confused with what the game looked like. Where's the bounce? The bounce is now gone. We don't have the bounce anymore, and that was so traditional. The man on the mark was able to squeeze the player with the football and at least have a chance to make sure he didn't use the ball well without going over the line. That's gone. You've got to stand like a lamppost. The coach, you sit on your hands when you're a point in front or you're a point behind and you want to rearrange your team. You can't. You've got 6-6-6. They're listening to too many people at the AFL level as opposed to the football public level. 1% that says the wildcard's a good idea. It's only a good idea because it brings in more money. Fancy even thinking that a wild card, when you've got 18 sides and you can have 10 in the finals, and they call it a final. Listen to the public. The public don't need that. I'm almost at the point where, you know, I'm 72 years of age, and I'm thinking, look, I write a little column for the West. You know, do people want to read it? I've worked for the ABC, as you know, Friday nights and do a show on Saturday. You know, are people listening? So you sort of question yourself a bit, and it's going to come a point very much when the game, I like the athletes in it, I like the people around it, but I don't like the game because I think it's been changed so often.
3: Is that where your frustrations lie? It's a really simple game. You get the ball, you do something useful with it, you follow up.
2: You know, the public don't need that. I'm almost at the point where, you know, I'm 72 years of age and I'm thinking, look, I write a little column for the West. You know, do people want to read it? I've worked for the ABC, as you know, Friday nights and do a show on Saturday. You know, are people listening? So you sort of question yourself a bit, and it's going to come a point very much when the game, I like the athletes in it, I like the people around it, but I don't like the game because I think it's been changed so often.
3: Is that where your frustrations lie? It's a really simple game. You get the ball, you do something useful with it, you follow up.
2: You know, I suppose as you get older, you get crankier. There's no question. And when I hear people say the modern game, you know, the thing is, what hasn't changed is if you've kicked more points than your opponent, you've kicked 9 goals, 10, and they've kicked 8 goals, 10, you've won the game. That's the same. If you can beat your man one-on-one, which we were all programmed to do, is to at least be better than your opponent. So 55, 60% of the time the ball came into you, beat it. That was the way we were taught. Now, the back pockets are now having the

0: most possessions on the ground. They run off the mark. They run. There's a new rule. They run more than 15 metres. They can run 30 metres. Unless they kick a lot, and no one takes any notice. And I watched a game on the weekend. A little Tiggy Touchwood free kick to a forward. The AFL up. We want more goals. Who wants more goals? The AFL want more goals. I've seen some great games where both sides are around about 10 goals, and people go back and they go, they're exhausted because it was so intense and so great. But no. Because the AFL wants more goals, of course, everything's around more goals. So the free kicks are far more generous. The 50-metre penalties are terrible. You can't defend a point. They're the frustrating things for me. And I might be talking as an old man, so I don't know. But I'm sure I'll get a lot of people on side to say, listen, let's bring back a little bit of tradition. And let's have a few more one-on-one contests that are decided by who's the better player, who places himself in a better spot, who's the stronger player, and then get support from his teammates. So I said, that's my game. The modern game out of that, statistically, go back to 1992 when we won the Premiership, West Coast. We had 296 possessions, I think, and still kicked 20 goals or thereabouts. Clubs use 400 possessions these days and kick 15 goals. And you go, well, what are you doing with the other 100 possessions? They're hitting the ground or getting intercepted, and everyone goes, well, this isn't exciting. Let's be brave. I mean, really?
1: The only thing constant here is change, I believe, in this case. Mick Malthouse, thank you very much for joining us, and all the best and safe travels while you head through the Esperance Goldfields region and then back out to the highway towards the Avon Valley over the weekend. Greatly appreciated that you've taken the time to chat to us. Thank you.
0: Thank you very much, and I'd love to see people there.
2: That is Mick Malthouse there speaking to the ABC's Chris Edmondson. Brings up a lot of topics, doesn't he? Yeah, there are those rule changes. Sometimes they get me as well. It's 28 minutes past four. Now, this song is synonymous with AFL football. Yeah, I think it's the best intro song ever to the telecast of the AFL season. Remember Channel 10? Remember the 5-minute warning? Hunters and Collectors. Holy Grail. Will it be Fremantle's this year?

0: the Hunters and Collectors. Holy Grail.
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0: It's 28 minutes to five. Now, Surf Life Saving New South Wales has welcomed a $34 million state government investment to expand shark spotting drone coverage. Around 70 beaches in New South Wales will receive year-round drone surveillance from July 1, including at least one beach in every coastal local government area. A number of regional beaches will be covered daily from December through to April and every weekend throughout the year. CEO of Surf Life Saving New South Wales, Steve Pearce, says it's a step forward in identifying sharks to help prevent bites, especially during peak summer periods.
3: Yeah, we've been working with the government for quite some time, and particularly after, you know, that really terrible attack at Coogee, you know, the Minister for Department of Prime Ministries and Regional Development, Minister Moriarty, she was straight onto the phone, and we started devising some options for strategies for this. So basically we had a great understanding what was coming and what was required, and we've been rapidly gearing up in the background, ready for 1 July where it kicks off.
4: So why don't we just talk through a little about what this money is going to allow you to do, because it is largely you, isn't it? Surf Life Saving will be doing a lot of this drone flying and alerting of the public too.
3: Yeah, correct. So, yeah, we will be doing, you know, the majority of the heavy lift here. So, so we'll be flying around 150 drones at 72 designated locations, 365 days of the year, a lot of these locations. You know, at a quite small, when people talk about it, before this announcement, last year we flew over 100,000 flights just looking for sharks, and we spotted around 2,000 sharks, and that's the biggest program in the world at that time. This funding turbocharges that fivefold. So modelling says that we'll be doing around 500,000 separate flights looking for sharks. These drones will fly around 4.5 million kilometres up and down the coastline, just sweeping the beaches looking for sharks. And they'll be in the air around 220,000 hours. So huge amount of drone surveillance work. But then on top of that, then it's the insertion and the rapid development of the artificial intelligence to run through all these machines, and the introduction of greater autonomous drones. And we do that in a couple of areas now, but we're talking drones, you know, flying all over the coast, piloted by one pilot hundreds of kilometres away.
4: Yeah, that's super interesting, Steve. Must be interesting for you as well. I bet you never thought when you donned your red and yellow that you'd be becoming an expert on artificial intelligence. But what's this really cutting-edge technology? So what does it actually do? So they're autonomous drones. One, you can basically program the drones to fly where you want them to fly without having an individual pilot, and then what they can detect, the shape of a shark, automatically without human eyes having to see it. Is that kind of it?
3: Yeah, look, kind of it, Mel. You almost got it there. So, at the moment, the flights are piloted by humans, and our pilots are trained specifically to identify all types and species of sharks. But this new technology, and we actually run this in a few locations now, but on a smaller scale, means that we will have drones set up basically like beehives, or if people can imagine the Thunderbirds, when the Thunderbirds come out of, I guess, a hilltop. We'll have these devices set up all in different locations on headlands and on top of surf clubs in some instances. The pilots will be back in another location, and where the technology is pushing to and what the Premier wants us to launch hopefully in about 12 months' time is one pilot will be able to fly multiple drones running AI through it. And the AI will basically signal or alarm the pilot on one particular location that it spotted a shark. The pilot will then take control and do the countermeasures for that. And when I say the countermeasures, like last year, we engaged about 650 times to prevent a shark incident from occurring with a surfer or a swimmer that people might not be aware of. And that means either the drone drops down directly above the surface of swimmers to set the alarm off, because all the drones have sirens and alarms, or in really serious instances that we had last year, the pilot will drop the drone down and actually talk to the surfers and swimmers directly and tell them what the danger is, and try and steer them away from that danger. So at the same time, the beaches will be evacuated automatically, and we will be uploading directly into the Shark Smart app so other people can understand of shark sighted at particular beaches. So it's a very big framework that's being implemented here on a massive scale, and nothing has ever been done like this in the world.
4: It's pretty interesting. So just finally, we're the South Zone, so it says every LGA has at least one beach that will have 365 days per year coverage, but all the other beaches daily from the 1st of December to 30th of April, daily in the spring school holidays and every weekend throughout the entire year.
3: Correct.
4: Is that right?
3: That's correct. And dawn to dusk, yes.
0: Interesting things that they're doing in New South Wales. Should it be introduced in WA? Now, there are some shark patrols, but every LGA, that's quite interesting. It's 23 minutes to 5 o'clock. Now, this track from Martha and the Muffins was written by the band's guitarist, Mark Gane, and was off the album called Metro Music. Martha and the Muffins, Tuesday morning, Echo Beach.

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1: Where it's 19 minutes to 5 o'clock. It is Tuesday. It is the 30th of June, the last day of the financial year. Today is day 181 of the year, and there is 184 days remaining until the end of 2026. In 1922, the Industrial Court of Appeal reject the concept of equal pay for women. 1934, the Commonwealth rejects Western Australia's case for secession. 1941, the HMAS Waterhen sinks off Libya, the first Australian naval vessel lost in World War II. 1972, the Ord River Irrigation Scheme in Western Australia is officially opened by Prime Minister William McMahon. And in 1999, Tim Fischer retires as the federal leader of the National Party. He is replaced by John Anderson the next day.
3: Happy birthday to you. Happy birthday to you.
1: Happy birthday to Mike Tyson, 1966 American boxer, youngest ever heavyweight champion, 1986 to 90, 20 years, 4 months and 22 days. Imagine, that's a record. Born in Brooklyn, Ralph Schumacher, 1975, German Formula One race car driver, is born in Germany. And Michael Phelps, 1985 American swimmer, record of 23 Olympic gold medals, is born in in Maryland. The quote of the day goes to Tim Ferriss: focus on being productive instead of being busy. And in Music Today in 2007, REM kicked off a 5-night residency at Dublin's Olympia Theatre. The unique engagement was promoted as a working rehearsal for the band's 14th studio album, Accelerate, while recordings from the show were later released as Live at the Olympia. So let's have a bit of REM.
4: That's great.
1: It's the end of the world as we know it.

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0: Young people across the Ballarat region are sharing candid stories about what life is really like beyond the capital cities. It's all part of Takeover Ballarat, the ABC's Youth Leadership and Storytelling program. Hundreds of high school students from across Ballarat submitted personal stories, and 35 were selected as winners to have their stories shared across ABC platforms. Now, one of those winners is Favor. Favor is one of the few girls of colour involved in calisthenics in Ballarat. For a long time, she's felt self-conscious about the way she looked, but the support and encouragement from her coaches and club help her feel accepted and proud of who she is. And that's Favor's story.
2: Whenever it's time for us to do the free arm routine, my coach and I always crack the same joke. We don't want to show anyone up. We'll just do something else. It gets a laugh every time, because that routine requires flexibility, and I'm not flexible at all. The cool thing about calisthenics is that even if you're not great at one routine, you'll shine in another. For me, that's clubs. I twist one club in each arm to make really cool patterns. From a distance, it's mesmerizing, but if you saw me up close, you might notice my anxiety. I feel self-conscious about how I look on stage. I'm one of the few girls of colour doing calisthenics in Ballarat. I'm Nigerian. I have black skin and thick, curly hair. I used to worry about how my hair looked on stage, and I'd change costumes fast in case people were judging me. I'd notice other girls would run their fingers through their hair, and I'd wonder why I couldn't do the same. I didn't love my natural texture, so I straightened my hair. A lot. Honestly, I thought straightening my hair would make me white. Social media messed with my body image, badly. Doom scrolling made me feel like being thin and white with straight hair was the beauty standard because that's what the algorithm fed me. It wasn't until I spotted a woman who had hair and skin like mine, that something changed. She was stunning. Her curly hair sat beautifully, like she was unafraid in her own skin. It inspired me to wear my hair naturally. I was nervous about how it looked. It was so damaged from heat styling. I threw it into a ponytail anyway and went to class. I didn't think people would notice. We always wore our hair up at dance, but they did. They hyped me up, saying stuff like, "Oh, the curls are curling today." My coaches make sure to choose the right headpiece so my curly hair doesn't get stuck. They make sure I had dance tights that matched my black skin. Their support taught me to stop being my own hater. I look forward to every class because being away from my phone and dancing has helped me so much. Getting ready for performances isn't as nerve-wracking. It took me a while, but I've realised that it's not difficult or inconvenient being me.
0: That's Takeover Ballarat winner, Favor, and that's Favor's story. You're with Ivor De Silva here on 102.5 ABC Perth and across WA. Richie Valens.

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0: Where it is 7 minutes to 5 o'clock Tuesday morning, it's time to count down. We are counting down the top 20 artists or bands that have a colour in their title. We're up to number 4. And in 4th position is one of the most successful punk rock bands of all time. This California-based trio has brought the genre to mainstream audiences through catchy hooks, energetic performances, and thought-provoking lyrics. Their musicianship is evident in their ability to craft songs that resonate with fans across generations while maintaining a distinct sound rooted in punk tradition. The environmentally themed name speaks to their commitment to social issues and youthful energy. Green Day.
2: Number 4.

0: In fourth position on bands or artists that have a colour in their title comes Green Day, and that was their song 21 Guns. You're listening to 102.5 ABC Perth and across WA, the early morning show. And this is the time that I do say goodbye to you, because coming up next is your breakfast programs. I hope you're going to be enjoying that. Remember, you can always be a part of their shows if you're in regional or remote WA. The text line 0448 922 604, or in the metro area 0437, I should say, 221025. That's 0437 221025. Have a great Tuesday. The time now, it is 5 o'clock.
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5: Good morning, this is ABC News, I'm Garrett Mundy. The death toll from last week's twin earthquakes in Venezuela continues to grow, with more than 1,700 people now reported to have been killed. America's editor John Lyons has more.
6: International teams of search and rescue experts continue to search beneath rubble, with thousands of people still unaccounted for. A preliminary satellite assessment by the United Nations Development Programme estimates that the earthquakes have caused direct physical damage of about $6.7 billion, equivalent to about 6% of Venezuela's gross domestic product. This figure does not include damage to infrastructure or disruption of economic activity. The UN says it's coordinating more than 2,000 rescue workers from 27 countries.
5: The US President Donald Trump has announced a new round of peace talks with Iran would be held in Qatar today, but a senior Iranian source says there are no meetings planned. Bridget Rollison reports from Jerusalem.
7: US President Donald Trump said Iran had requested the talks and that the two countries would meet for high-level discussions in Qatar today to try to get the fragile ceasefire back on track after exchanges of fire over the Strait of Hormuz. The White House said US Special Envoy Steve Witkoff and Donald Trump's son-in-law, Jared Kushner, would be flying into Doha for the talks. But hours later, an Iranian official said no meetings were planned and Iranian officials would visit Qatar this week for meetings without the US.
5: The likely successor to UK Prime Minister Keir Starmer, Andy Burnham, has outlined his vision for the country for the first time since Sir Keir announced his resignation. The former mayor of Greater Manchester has pledged to take power from the centre and also promised to create a new Prime Minister's office in the north of England. Mr Burnham says if he becomes Prime Minister, he'll shake up the power structures that run the country.
8: I am going to do things differently by building a more collaborative politics in Westminster, by taking power out of the centre and putting it in the hands of the people and places who can use it best.
5: Tougher rules come into effect this week to stop companies profiteering from NDIS registration. Here's National Work reporter Bronwyn Herbert.
9: The first wave of mandatory registration of NDIS providers takes effect from tomorrow. The changes come as pre-approved companies are advertised for sale on social media to avoid full registration and an audit process. Carly Nisner from the Support Workers Association says the uncertainty around registration requirements means some operators are capitalising on the confusion.
10: It's a marketing dream.
9: NDIS.

0: Yes, Minister Jenny McAllister says new rules aim to close a loophole.
1: And we do not want this to continue.
0: Providers will have to notify the Commission as their business is sold and new audits will be required.
2: The state opposition says regional West Australians deserve an apology from the government over regional court closures. The closure of more than 20 regional court locations had initially been planned to run from the start of this month until the end of August. But the government yesterday announced additional police auxiliary officers had been trained and the courts would reopen from the start of August. Shadow Attorney General Nick Goran says it's welcome news but could have been avoided had the government acted sooner.
3: Why has it been left for this extraordinary situation where regional courts have been closed and now rapidly there's been this recruitment and training? It's utterly unacceptable. It's a dereliction of duty and at the very least an apology should be issued.
2: Brazil has scored a last-minute winner to knock Japan out of the Soccer World Cup in a thriller in Houston. National sport reporter David Mark has more.
4: The round of 32 match between two of world football's heavyweights looked for a while like it could provide an upset. Japan scored in the 29th minute through a brilliant strike from Kaishu Sano. But Brazil scored in the 56th minute when Casemiro headed home. It took until the 6th minute of injury time for Brazil to break the deadlock when Gabriel Martinelli found the net to send Brazil's fans into delirium and the team into the round of 16. David Mark, ABC Sport.
2: Tuesday's weather: showers for the southwest Land Division, Gascoyne, Goldfields, Eucla, Southern Interior and Far West Pilbara. Some gusty thunderstorms likely along the coasts of the southwest Land Division and Eucla, extending over the southeast coastal and southern Goldfields. Cloudy in Perth, a very high chance of showers, becoming less likely this afternoon. Possible thunderstorm this morning. A forecast top of 17 degrees for the city, where right now it is 14.8 degrees. That's the latest ABC News. It's now 5 past 5.
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6: Good morning and welcome. It is 5 past 5 right across regional remote WA and, of course, wherever you might be listening to us on ABC Listen. Nice to be back after a sneaky little long weekend. I got up to no good, and I'm back on a Tuesday. And big thanks to Chella Williams as well for taking care of business yesterday, why I got up to no good. The question this half hour is this, okay? I want you to name the most talented front man or front woman of a band of all time. Maybe you've seen them live. That would be ideal. The most talented front person of a band you've... a front person you've seen of all time. And I'm asking because today is the birthday of Glenn Shorrock, born on this day, 1944. And now you could argue Glenn Shorrock is one of our greatest front men of all time because, of course, he was a co-lead singer of the popular 60s band The Twilights. Then he went on to join the supergroup Axiom. Of course, A Little Ray of Sunshine, all that. And then went on to move into the Little River Band, who he was the front person of. Sold over 5 million albums from 1978 to 1992. Super talented person, inducted into the Australian Recording Industry Association's Hall of Fame in 91. Then as a member of the Little River Band in 2004. And the list goes on as far as Glenn Shorrock's resume. So you could argue he is the greatest, well, Australian frontman of all time. But, you know, thinking across the world, music of all time, the greatest front person, 0448 922 604. Let me know. Or give us a call if you want, 1300 545 222. This is The Other Guy, and it's 7 past 5.

0: The Little River Band and the Other Guy was fronted by Glenn Shorrock. Born on this day, 1944, he could argue the greatest frontman of Australian music of all time. Part of the Twilights, fronted Axiom, and of course fronted the Little River Band. So a couple of supergroups there that Glenn Shorrock sort of fronted. So over to you, 0448 922 604.
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0: Right, 10 past five, let's look at today's current temperatures and top temperatures. Let's start with somewhere random, a place called Coral Bay. Beautiful little part of the world. Oh, I can imagine now that's the place to be, Coral Bay. The main street in Coral Bay is Robinson Street, okay? 14 degrees there at the moment, heading for a top of 23. Then we go to Geraldton, top of 19 for you, and it's 13 degrees on Marine Terrace. Then we go to Carnarvon, who also has a Robinson Street, which is now 15 degrees and heading for a top of 22. Karratha, you'll get a 26. Right now, 13 degrees on Sharp Avenue. Broome, you'll get a 28, and it's 15 degrees on Carnarvon Street at the moment. And Kununurra, you'll get a 33, and it's 13 degrees as we speak on Coolabah Drive. Then we head into the depths of the Great Southern, Upper Great Southern, Narrogin. 13 degrees is your top, okay? And it's only 7 degrees at the moment on Federal Street. 16 degrees is your top in Kalgoorlie Boulder. Right now, 10 degrees on Hannon Street. Then we go to Esperance, okay? Now, the only information I've got for Esperance is this. Andrew Street. That's your main street. I don't know what the top is. I don't know what the current one is. All I know is, and this is all you need to know on Esperance, your main street is Andrew Street, okay? We'll see if you can bring in some numbers of it later on. Albany, you'll get a top of 14, so pretty cold there. 8 degrees on York Street. 12 degrees is the top in Katanning, okay? And you're already up to 7. It's only 5 more to go. 7 degrees on Clive Street. Bunbury, a top of 16. 8 degrees at the moment on Victoria Street. Margaret River, 9 degrees on Bustle Highway, heading for a top of 15. And finally, Manjimup, you'll have your alpaca wool beanies out because your top is 12 and it's currently 7 degrees on Brockman Street. We've got an update on Esperance. Hold on. Now, we learnt earlier that your main street's called Andrew Street. Now we know it's 11 degrees on it at the moment, heading for a top of 16. Thank you for the update, Jackie Lynch, behind the scenes. Greatest front person, Chris and Geraldton, Slim Dusty, the greatest front man in Oz. Slim Dusty always had a band, didn't he? So, yeah, absolutely. Good one. Sandy, John Farnham, the other great front man for Little River Band. Of course, you could argue. I mean, he was John Farnham, big band guy, you know, when he was solo. Always a big band. You could argue he, Farnsey, the greatest front man of all time. Anthony Karratha, Michael Hutchence from INXS, a great frontman. Absolutely. The energy. 0448 922 604. I had a quick look at the internet this morning just to think, because when I take a long weekend like I have, I don't look at I've got no idea what's going on, right? So I get in on a Tuesday, nice and early, had a look at the internet, all the newspapers and that. I thought, what's going on? Oh, well, boy, I've missed some stuff, and I'm going to share some of those things I've missed with you after this from the Turtles, 13 past five.

0: Turtles, Happy Together, Regional Breakfast with Stan Shaw, 16 past five, greatest front man or woman of a band, just on stage of all time, Billy Thorpe. Says Tom and Geraldton. Good morning, Stan and Rachel. This morning it is, hold on, Jackie. Hello, it's Jackie this morning. Billy and Narrogin called in, Mr. and Mrs. Scott's son. Of course, the great Bon. Bon Scott, absolutely. Could argue that. Greatest front man of all time. What about women? Greatest front women. Is there a nomination for that? Like Chrissy Amphlett from the Divinals. I mean, boy, she brought the energy. 0448 922 604.
1: Just what is this main artery of the information superhighway?
2: Primary way that people will look up information. It will replace the yellow pages as we know it today.
3: But it's very hip to be on the internet right now.
4: Well, I just, as I mentioned, I have no desire to be a part of the internet because I feel like I'm so inundated with information all the time that I don't want more.
0: So as I said, I've been away for 3 days, just disconnected from news. So if this is all news to me, okay, new news. So excuse me if I'm telling you something you already knew, but I read this morning that four massive tugboat propellers have been allegedly stolen from an industrial yard in WA's north. Police say the equipment weighs 8 tonnes in total and would have required heavy machinery. This is a mystery. Heavy machinery to remove it. Total replacement cost valued at $2 million. And, of course, enormous copper rich in these tugboat propellers, okay? The heist appears to be one of the most daring authorities have seen, as each propeller weighs 2 tonnes and measures almost 3 metres across. Oh, Jackie's sneaking into the studio. Well done, Jackie, to give me a piece of paper and some writing on it. Thank you, Jackie. Now, these are the details. Now she's sneaking out. She's gone. Police believe the suspects broke into an industrial yard on the Burrup Peninsula near Dampier between December 1825 and May 29 this year. So these massive things were missing for ages. It took 5 months for the propeller's owner, whom the police did not identify, to report them missing. Made to measure from a bronze nickel alloy, which has a high concentration of copper, police estimate the total cost of replacing each propeller or replacing the propellers could be $2 million. The Peel Harvey Catchment Council has changed its name to Five Rivers NRM in a bid to remove all reference to Thomas Peel for his heavy involvement and leadership in the Pinjarra massacre. Now, the Peel Harvey Catchment Council, formerly known as, is one of 55 natural resource management bodies recognised by the Commonwealth Government across Australia. Now, the chair of the group, Paddy Creevy, said acknowledging Thomas Peel by a continued reference to Peel is a constant reminder of cruelty and crimes and continues to fester in the wounds of the Pinjarra people. They've made that decision there. Tomorrow, is tomorrow the new financial year? Tomorrow's July 1. Listen, look at all this new stuff we get. When it turns up. This is from the state and federal governments, right? Most taxpayers get a $268 a year cut as the lowest marginal income bracket for earnings from $18,200 to $45,000 drops from 16% to 15%. Okay. This not good stuff as well. State fees and charges will go up on average by 2.7%. Okay, that's not good news. So that's an average of $160 a household. So we're talking about, you know, like utility bills and licensing and stuff. Everyone with a WA driver's license will be able to claim a $100 payment from the Service WA app tomorrow. Okay, that's to help with, well, living. Okay. From July 20, families can continue to claim a student assistance payment of $150 per primary school student and $250 for high school students. A new state gold card will be for eligible foster parents and grandparents, which means they can get $377 in energy bill rebates. We know that the national minimum wage rises by 4.7%. What else is happening? Our paid parental leave will expand from 120 days to 130. Aged pensioners will be able to earn up to $226 a fortnight without affecting their payments. If you're really, really rich and have lots of super, say you've got above $3 million in super, you will face a higher tax rate on earnings of 30%, which is up from 15%. And there's some of the things that are floating around the news this morning. That was a bit to get through. Good morning to Robbo and Franklin River. Up and about, doing the washing, lit the fire, and it's been raining, says Robbo in Franklin River. Are you one of those people that you just hold on to things because you think, I might need that one day, like a bit of copper wire or something, or like a large propeller, and you think, I'm going to keep that because one day I'm going to need this. We're going to talk about decluttering next, because for some people it's actually really hard to let things go, because, you know, there's the memories attached to them, the nostalgia, and also this idea that, you know, you might need it one day. We'll do that after this from James Rain. 22 past 5.

0: James Rain, Motors Too Fast, Regional Breakfast with Stan Shaw. 26 past five. Do you have things at home or in the shed or the garage that you struggle to let go of? When I think about my, I'm pretty good at decluttering, but when I think about things that I go, nah, I'm going to hang on to that just in case. I've got in my garage, I've got these like three drawer set full of screws and nails and bolts, just full of it. And I'm not even a handyman, but it's just there just in case. Ah, I might need that. And then when I do need a screw or a bolt, I'll end up at the hardware store buying a new set. Get back, use them, and then I'm like, oh, I already had that size in the thing. And then they go in there as well. T-shirts, old T-shirts, got heaps of those. Because I always think, I'll keep the old T-shirts just in case I'm gardening. Then I'll put on the old T-shirt. It goes on. Old sandpaper, heaps of that. You know, you use sandpaper, wears out, you probably chuck it away. I keep it. It's of all bits of... Anyway, I need someone named Lynette Brigden. She's based in Sydney, and she's the founder of a company who helps family members when their relatives die, helping them downsize and declutter. And she spoke about what she does with the ABC's Amber Cunningham.
1: I feel like people put a lot of emotion onto a thing. So when I was helping my mother-in-law try to declutter, there was a story behind everything that she had, like, yes. and hundreds and hundreds and hundreds of stories, but I think people forget that the emotion and the story is inside of you and not actually attached to the thing. So, taking a photo of the thing or item or whatever it is, that also will help you to bring back that emotion. It doesn't mean that we have to continually hold on to every single item. There is a generation of people

0: that would have a sideboard and would have the set of knives, the 12 seating dinner set, all of those things sitting in a cupboard that got used once a year. And I've had to clean up so many houses with this stuff, and people just don't want it because a lot of the plates have silver on there and it can't go in the dishwasher because the print will come off, or for whatever reason. And it's just really difficult to pass on.
1: Lynette, this text from
0: Yeah.
1: Joe. Joe says, as the only granddaughter and niece, I'm the keeper of all things vintage and handed down in our family. I have cupboards of lace tablecloths, vintage crockery, a tin of my grandmother's hair, and some boxes of jewellery, some paste, some valuable. I have the kitchen table that has passed through three generations. I'm keeping all of it for my daughter. She moved out recently and I joyfully handed her boxes of these treasures, and I found out months later that she moved them on, all of them, on to Good Sammy's. She laughed and said that she's happy for me to manage my grief and memories by passing them on to her, but she didn't want any of the, excuse me, shite. Not her style, not her memories. Ruthless, Lynette.
0: That is pretty ruthless, but it is so true. Like I said, the memory is not attached to the item. So she was giving the items to her daughter, thinking that there's passing on all those memories, but she's just passing on a lot of stuff that nobody wants.
2: Yeah, well, I think we could all use a Lynette Brigden, founder of a company who helps family members whose relatives die, help them downsize and declutter. And speaking there with the ABC's Amber Cunningham.
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2: It's just about bang on 5:30. Let's get some headlines. Jackie Lynch, good morning.
4: Good morning, Stan. The state opposition says regional West Australians deserve an apology from the government over regional court closures. The closure of more than 20 regional court locations had initially been planned to start from the start of this month until the end of August, but the government yesterday announced additional police auxiliary officers had been trained and the courts would reopen from the start of August. The likely successor to the UK Prime Minister Keir Starmer, Andy Burnham, has outlined his vision for the country for the first time since Sir Keir announced his resignation. The former mayor of Greater Manchester has pledged to take power from the centre and also promised to create a new prime minister's office in the north of England. And the death toll from last week's twin earthquakes in Venezuela continues to grow, with more than 1,700 people now reported to have been killed.
2: Yeah, horrible situation there in Venezuela. Jackie, thanks for that. Appreciate that. I want to, you were saying off air that you actually spent yesterday decluttering at your place.
4: I've been doing some mad Lynette Brigdoning, if that was her
2: and
4: name,
2: what you
4: at
2: think?
4: My house.
2: What do you collect?
4: Well, no, I've just been going through, every drawer, every cupboard. I've just finished doing my entire wardrobe,
2: wow,
4: including all the shelves at the top, where I've just got about, 16 years worth of beanies and, soft toys and things that I think that I'm going to use, like pillows. I bought new pillows and then I thought, but what if I need the old ones?
2: Yes.
4: They were up the top there.
2: What if you have a pillow party?
4: Exactly. And then I looked at these grotty old pillows and I was like, you know what? I don't think you need them. And I've got a pile of old letters, which many I kept, but also old birthday cards, which have just got like HB Jack in them. And I'm like, oh, that's not very heartfelt. I don't even know who's that strong. That went in the bin.
2: Wow.
4: It was ruthless.
2: But you always feel better, don't you? You just feel freer without so much stuff.
4: I've never thrown anything out and then regretted throwing it out. So, yeah, I've never thought, oh, I wish I held on to those jeans that were two sizes too small because I'm now skinny enough to fit them. I've never regretted getting rid of anything. So I'm a fan of decluttering. I don't do it often enough, but when I do, it's freeing. You should see my wardrobe now. It's just, it's great.
2: Amazing. The only thing I've regretted throwing out was my wedding ring. I did that once. And actually, that was because I was weeding out the front yard because we were renting. We had this rent inspection. The garden was overgrown. I'd spent hours weeding and chucking it into the FOGO bin thing. And it was later I realised there was no wedding ring.
4: Well, you didn't throw that out. You just lost it. It's not like you looked at your wedding ring and you were like, oh, a bit of decluttering. That's got to go. That's taken up space in my house.
2: I have thought about it.
4: But wedding things are hard. Like wedding dresses, I know everyone holds on to them and they're like, oh, it's a beautiful memory.

0: And I can't talk about this because I'm not married, but I know my mum held on to hers and she always had this hope that we would one day wear her wedding dress. And I mean, my mum got married 40 years ago. It's just not the same style. Like, beautiful for the time, but no way me or my sister going
1: to
0: wear that.
1: You can get them retailored. You can take the material, get it retailored to something that's more your style.
0: But then it's not the same wedding dress anyway.
1: It is. It's the same material.
0: Give it to an op shop. Someone will love it.
1: Anyway, speaking of decluttering, can you just quickly tell me about, because you talked about chucking out clothes, but you've got a new item on your person. You've been banging on all morning about this jacket you've got with an inbuilt heater system. Explain yourself.
0: Oh, it's so good because here in the studio and also getting up early, it just gets so cold and I've been whinging about it for months. Hugged my friend the other day. I was like, you're warm. She's like, I've got a heated jacket. So I bought one and it's got like a panel in the back with heating and it's got a little battery pack in it and it's just keeping me warm. It's like having an electric blanket on me at all times and, oh, it's good
1: stuff. That's extraordinary. And you get it, what, you got it online? And,
0: yeah.
1: And what, you just charge it, the heater?
0: You just charge it up. It's got a little battery pack in the side pocket and it's just ready to go. I mean, I think it's meant for like people that live in the Himalayas or northern Canada, northern Norway.
1: Or the southwest of WA.
0: The southwest of WA. Boy, it gets cold and I now have my little heated jacket. I've also got a little heater in the office.
1: I know, you've got a lot going on.
0: Well, because it gets really warm here in the studio, Stan. You don't realise I'm out there freezing in the little producer.
1: Can I have a go later?
0: No.
1: Thanks, Jackie.
0: Thank you.
1: And a heated, internalised heated jacket. That's a new one. Pete from Narrogin. Good morning, Stan and Jackie. 15 millimetres in Narrogin overnight. This will put a smile on a lot of farmers' dials. Have a great day, says Pete from Narrogin. Hey, while I got you, what do you collect? What's that thing in your garage, your shed, the linen cupboard, whatever, that you just can't get rid of and you've got 30 of them? Like skateboards. I've kept every skateboard I've ever had. That's there. All the bikes, every bicycle. Because I always think, like, I think I've got about 5 skateboards, and I think, oh, what if my mates come over and we go skating? 47 years old and we go down the skate park. Well, we've done it before, but, yeah. 0448 922 604. Now, I spoke a little bit about earlier, and that's the idea that tomorrow, July 1st, a lot of things kick in, tax cuts, super changes, more expensive to run a car, all kinds of things. One of those is the fuel excise as well. And Jim Chalmers has just been speaking about that. He's the Federal Treasurer. We'll hear some of what he's had to say after this from Kings of Leon. It's called You Somebody.

0: Kings of Leon, You Somebody, Regional Breakfast with Stan Shaw, coming up 20 away from 6. Jackie was just telling us about her heated jacket. She's invested in this jacket that has a heating system in it that she can charge. She's sitting there now with a heated jacket and then a heated fan just on her. How warm do you want to get, Jackie? Southwest Sandy says, morning again, Stan. I have a heated jacket too. Oh, okay. They're spreading. Rachel and Kira up. Jackie, you need to discover the benefits of wool shirts worn under the daily shirt. Soft, beautiful warmth. You get the super fine merino. It's not scratchy, not itchy, just soft warmth, says Rachel and Kira up. Now, tomorrow, the discount that the federal government has been giving you on your fuel will be cut. You will still get a 16 cent per litre discount. But at the moment, you've been getting 32 cents. So, at the Bowser, probably go up a little bit. Here we go. We're probably going to see lines at fuel stations again. This is the Treasurer, Jim Chalmers, outlining the changes on ABC News 24 this morning.
1: Well, this is a really important warning from the ACCC because we want to make sure that every cent of the government's fuel excise cut is passed on to motorists who need this extra bit of relief. It's been really terrific to see petrol prices and diesel prices come down very substantially in recent months. In fact, this week we think for the first time both petrol and diesel is cheaper than it was before the war in the Middle East began. But people are still under pressure. That's why we're extending this fuel price relief, this petrol and diesel tax cut, for another month at a tapered rate to provide that cost of living help that people need and deserve. And so that will be extended from tomorrow, but that's not the only cost of living relief which kicks in from tomorrow. A really important day tomorrow. Another tax cut, more wage increases, an extension to paid parental leave, paying super on payday, as well as this really important extension of petrol and diesel price relief.
2: When it comes to the excise, so it's going up by 16 cents as of midnight. Can we expect that to happen straight away at the Bowser? How's that going to work? What should motorists expect?
1: Well, this is one of the things that the ACCC monitors very closely to make sure that it reflects changes in the tax arrangements. But we are extending this fuel excise relief for another month at a tapered rate, as you rightly point out. And sometimes that there is a bit of a lag when it comes to the pass-through of those kinds of changes. But what it means is an average motorist will save about $11 a tank all through the month of July, and that's because we are extending this cost of living help, and it's another important way that we are helping people who are under pressure.
0: Federal Treasurer Jim Chalmers speaking earlier on ABC News.

0: Jess. Hello, Jess. How are you going?
1: Morning. Well, thank you.
0: You want to see this thing, right? She's got this big jacket on with this internal heating system and then a heater blasting on her face. It's too much.
1: Jackie, can you just send me the deets? Thanks.
0: Really? You get cold?
1: I...

0: I am cold-blooded, yes, absolutely.
1: Yeah, you can be, I've heard. but you mentioned off air your husband's got one of these thingies.
0: I do, yes, but it's justified. He's a tradie. He works outside in the, you know, freezing cold first thing in the morning. So I feel like it's okay for him. Maybe me sitting in an office, maybe not quite so justified.
1: Yeah, but in the old days, right, what we used to do is you triple layer. You didn't need this fancy rechargeable jacket heating system.
0: We also didn't need AI, but now that it's here, we all use it.
1: Yeah. Yeah, interesting. I've seen these things, you know,
0: I don't need cars, but we all drive them. Back in the old days, Stan.
1: Yeah, I know. Do you ever watch these tele infomercials that are selling things on Friday?
0: Yes. Yeah, because it's one of the things I have enjoyed since leaving the city and now living regional is that the ads have changed. The first night we were watching TV and you're like, it's an ad for a tractor. I feel like we live in the country. This is brilliant. Yes.
1: There's some interesting things on there, like Jackie's heated jacket. I've seen heated scarves, like
0: heated
1: US
0: scarves.
1: Yeah, and heated heated like what do you call those the blankets? Mm. What are they? The blankets?
0: Oh, like an hoodie or something.
1: Like that. Yeah.
0: Mm.
1: And you know, it's like 19 easy payments of $14 or whatever.
0: Can I just say? So I have a colleague listening into the radio. His name is Denver. You'll probably hear him on the radio soon. He's going to be filling in for me while I'm on leave. And he lives in Canberra. And he's just sent me a message saying, "Oh, you West Australians being cold."
1: Oh, Canberra is bitter. Bitter, horrible place. No, it's not a horrible place, but I remember spent a couple of days there. Goodness, it's cold.
0: It does get pretty chilly, so I think he's just having a little giggle listening in this morning.
1: Yeah, we're soft over here. All right, let's talk about the weather. Where would you like? What's the most interesting region today?
0: All right, well, the most interesting is going to be in the Southwest Land Division because that's where that cold front is that's moving through. The cold front is currently sitting Geraldton down through to Esperance, starting to see a couple of showers heading towards Kalgoorlie-Boulder. And then behind that, so through sort of the rest of the sort of central wheat belt, Great Southern, South West and South Coastal districts, we're in that post-front flow, those stop-start showers, patchy blue skies, and then sort of these showers that are moving through as well. There are a couple of thunderstorms in them, mostly around the Albany coastline and also sort of around the just north of Bunbury area up towards the metro area. There are a few storms. They may have some slightly heavier falls with them and potentially some gusty winds with them as well. We did see some pretty gusty conditions around the Capes last night with gusts sort of pushing 90 to 100 kilometres an hour, but nothing stronger than that over the land-based areas. That front's going to continue to move in an easterly direction during today. And then we do have another sort of weak, very sort of laid back looking cold front to brush the south coast tomorrow. And that'll just continue to drive those showers and a clearing trend for the rest of the week from Thursday with a bit of sunshine around on Friday and Saturday. In the north of the state, the dry season continues to do what the dry season ought to be doing this time of year for the Kimberley and the Pilbara. There are a few little showers around the coastal parts of the Gascoyne just as a result of this little cold front pushing through. In terms of our temperatures all around the regions today, if you're in Broome, sunny and 28 degrees. Karratha, sunny and 26. Kalbarri, some showers for you today, top of 20 degrees. Showers in Northam, a top of 16. If you're in Esperance, showers and a possible afternoon thunderstorm, a top of 16 degrees for you. Albany, showers and becoming very windy, a top of just 14 degrees. It'll only be 12 in Katanning today. And Margaret River, some showers and a top of 15 degrees.
1: In Katanning, I've just, while you were talking, I've put Jackie's jacket on.
0: Are you sold?
1: Well,
0: has your mind changed?
1: Unfortunately, I'm way too buff and muscly, so it's sort of.
0: Of course you are. Yes.
1: I'm struggling to get it over my large torso, but it's like a calming warm through the lower back, and it just it's really nice. I feel tingly.
0: And now, don't you wish you could scroll back time and not make fun of her?
1: No.
0: Actually, it's genius.
1: It actually is pretty good. They're only 30. How much are these? $3,000 or something? Yeah, about $3,000.
0: Three easy payments of $14.99 or something.
1: Yeah. Good on you, Jess. Nice to chat.
0: Thank you.
1: Jess Lingard there from the Bureau of Meteorology. Things that you have kept that you just can't get rid of. Rosie, good morning. Says, hi, Stan and Jackie. I recently decluttered my 50-year hoard of birthday, engagement, wedding cards, etc. I didn't want to just throw them out. Some were very pretty. A friend wanted the Christmas cards and senior citizens wanted cards for decoupage. Stamp collectors want stamps and my hundreds of beautiful postcards collected by my long-departed mum. I found a home for everything. I didn't just go to landfill. Says Rosie. Oh, that's nice. Yeah, sometimes birthday cards and those types of things are hard to let go of, aren't they? Because you know, it's a special message in there, or it's a special birthday, or it's from a special person. Robin Narricup. Hi, Stan. I was going through my things my late wife saved, and my son's first and second birthday cards are there. He's now 48. That's special, Rob. Nice to hear from you in Narricup. 0448. 922604. I'm going to get this jacket off because it is. I'm worried I'm going to damage it. I'm going to play some music and then we're heading to Canada. Yeah, World Cup fever over there after this.

0: Everly Brothers and Kathy's Clown. ABC Regional Breakfast with Stan Short is 9 away from 6. On a Tuesday, we head over to a little place called Canada, and it's there we catch up with Pippa Reid, who is a CBC journalist based there and also a proud West Australian. Hello, Pippa.
1: Hi, Stan.
0: Been talking about creative ways to get warm when it's really cold. You must experience some chilling temperatures over there, yeah?
1: Yeah, I mean, it can get to minus 40 sometimes, but I will say that the houses in Canada are a lot warmer in the winter than they are in Australia. So we actually have central heating, so that helps.
0: Yeah. What's the weather like there at the moment?
1: Pretty balmy, actually. It's like 21 degrees, a little smoky from some wildfires, but look, it's nice and warm. It's a good day for a patio beer, I will say.
0: Good. All right. Now, we've been talking a lot about World Cup this, World Cup that the last couple of weeks, but today's theme is missing animals, okay? We'll start with this one because a kangaroo on the loose in Australia is no big deal, but in Canada, it seems to make national news. Now, this is one of your, I believe, one of your colleagues tracking down this kangaroo.
2: That indeed is a kangaroo.

0: through, like the ones you see in Australia.
1: The assignment in the morning was, hey, lost kangaroo. And I was like, hey, I'm an unofficial animal correspondent. So I was like, okay, I got to get my hat. I got to get my binoculars. I got to go out there, look like it's like an urban safari. We roll up. And our colleagues from Radio Canada had been here all day, and they said, no sighting, haven't seen anything, we're going to leave. They leave. 2 minutes later, I'm like, what's that? And I'm like, oh, my God, it's the kangaroo.
2: Pippa, why is this such a big deal?
3: Well, I mean, obviously it's not that common to see a kangaroo munching on some grass in a field. This happened in Boucherville, which is on Quebec's South Shore. And locals had noticed that there was this cute little head that kept popping up from a field. It had been munching some grass. So they called authorities, and lo and behold, it was a kangaroo that had hopped away from its home. Of course, like, people were asking, where had it come from? The ministry said that based on the information that they had, it appears the animal was actually being kept illegally in facilities that, like, didn't comply with Quebec regulations. So obviously they wanted to try to capture the animal as safely as possible while, you know, trying to keep the animal and the public safe. So just last week, the kangaroo was actually caught by the local environment ministry, and I love this part. He was sedated, as they do, and he was actually placed in an ambulance and sent to his next home, which is the Granby Zoo there in Quebec.
2: Oh, nice. So, happy ending.
3: Very sweet. Yes, a happy ending. But, you know, the local SPCA did say that this is an example of the issue of kind of illegal trafficking of what is referred to as exotic animals. And a kangaroo in Canada is definitely considered an exotic animal. Apparently, you know, a quick online search shows that there are dozens of listings for exotic animals for sale just in Quebec. But, I mean, there was a positive end for this roo, which locals had affectionately named Joey.
2: Of course they did. So as far as the kangaroos, are these local kangaroos that are being captured illegally, or are they kangaroos that are coming from, say, Australia or something? Like, how is that working, that trade?
3: Yeah, I mean, my understanding is, I don't know for sure, but I understand that, you know, there is an illegal trade of exotic animals all over North America. You know, it's not just in the US, but people do capture these animals, and unfortunately they keep them sometimes just for fun. And there are other nefarious reasons that they keep exotic animals. It is a kind of black market trade. So, I mean, it's not clear in this case exactly why this stable, I think they described it as a stable, had this kangaroo. But what is for sure is that the people won't be getting the kangaroo back.
2: Yep.
3: Joey will be finding a nice home at a local zoo instead.
2: Good to hear. Four away from six, my guest is Pippa Reid, CBC journalist based in Canada and a proud West Australian. Let's turn our attention to Gracie, a giraffe missing in Texas. And the search for Gracie mm-hmm. has become a tall order. Boom, boom.
3: Yep, from one exotic animal to the next. So, yeah, as you say, this happened in rural Texas, just south of San Antonio. This giraffe walked away from a private game ranch and disappeared for 2 weeks. Now, unlike the kangaroo, the giraffe here was being held legally by this ranch. So obviously they had a permit to have the giraffe, which is the ranch is situated kind of in a rural area of Texas Hill Country. Apparently that area has one of the largest concentrations of exotic captive animals in the US. And that is because, according to the local sheriff, it has a pretty mild climate and a rugged terrain, which seems to, you know, be a bit of a copycat for most of the animal's native African environments. So this is where Gracie lived. She wandered off, which obviously sparked a big search from the ranch and local authorities. They put up a $5,000 reward for information. There were helicopters that were hired and drones to try and find the giraffe. Local people were told, you know, keep your eyes peeled for this this animal that's wandering around your community. But it was shortly before 10 o'clock on Friday that apparently the sheriff posted online that the aerial search efforts had been successful in finding Gracie.

She was found around 6K south of where she lived in this ranch. And there are some pictures of Gracie. She's nestled amongst some of the shrubs on this particular terrain. And a great quote from the local sheriff, who said that the local vet is going to put a team together to safely capture Gracie and bring her home. But according to one of the local outlets, the sheriff told them that Gracie was fat and

0: Giraffe. That would be an awkward looking animal.
1: Yeah, I think she had dined out on a lot of the vegetation that she might not be used to eating, or maybe she wasn't allowed to eat at her ranch. She had been chowing down on all that good stuff, and now she's a little more overweight than what they expect her to be. But yeah. Nevertheless, she is happy.
0: Oh, very good, Pippa. Thank you for sharing those stories. We'll let you get back to it, but have a great day. Enjoy the heat.
1: Yeah, thank you, Stan. Stay warm.
0: Pippa Reid there, CBC journalist based in Canada and a West Australian. Well, that's a wrap. You're off to your local rural programs at 6:15. Then you've got your local news bulletin, which is worth listening to at 6:30. Get your head around what's happening locally. And then, of course, at 6:35, your local breakfast program. Big thanks to Jackie Lynch and her large heated jacket for their support over the past hour. Have a wonderful day. We'll catch up again tomorrow. Right now, it's 6 a.m.
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3: Australia's only cat historian tells the surprising and complicated story of our famous and infamous felines. 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
4: This is ABC News. Good morning, I'm Garrett Mundy. More international aid has been pledged in the wake of last week's double earthquake in Venezuela as people voice frustration over rescue efforts. The BBC's Norberto Paredes has more.
5: As the hours pass, the hope is fading, of course, but there is also a growing sense of anger towards the government because people think that the response has been very slow. And I could see that the people working in the rubble are neighbors. They are relatives who are trying to get people out. The rescuers, they're focusing on other areas towards the west of the state and also in the center of the state, which is where the government buildings are and the historic center.
4: The UK's Prime Minister in waiting, Andy Burnham, has unveiled his vision for Britain, promising a new era of politics. Here's Europe correspondent Elias Kluwer.
6: Andy Burnham, the frontrunner to succeed Sir Keir Starmer as Prime Minister, has promised radical change to fix Britain's broken political system. In his first major policy speech since launching his leadership bid, Mr. Burnham pledged to shift power away from Westminster, raise living standards, and launch the biggest affordable house building program in decades.
7: Imagine good growth in every postcode and hope in every heart. Well, imagine no more. Let's make it happen.
6: If no other Labour MP can test the leadership, Mr. Burnham is expected to become Prime Minister on July 20. Elias Kluwer, ABC News, Manchester.
4: Two Russian-born Australian citizens accused of attempting to spy for Russia have been charged with a more serious offence after their original charge was dismissed in court. Hannah Moon explains.
8: Accused Russian spies Kira and Igor Korolev have been charged with conspiracy to commit espionage after Crown prosecutors applied to dismiss the couple's original offence. The married couple had initially been charged with one count each of the lesser charge preparing for an espionage offence. The pair were arrested in 2024 for allegedly attempting to gather and send state secrets to Russia. They appeared side by side via video link in Brisbane Magistrates Court yesterday, where Crown prosecutors presented the new charge. The Korolev's matter will return to court in early August.
4: Prominent anti-gambling advocate Tim Costello says the federal government has a moral obligation to ban gambling advertising. This week, Labor will introduce much-awaited legislation that includes a limit to the number of gambling ads per hour and the banning of online ads for under-18s. Critics argue the proposed laws are watered down after a parliamentary inquiry recommended a complete ban on gambling advertising. Reverend Costello says the government needs to go further.
9: This is an immense moral obligation because gambling is becoming one of the greatest health concerns in our nation. Our courts are clogged with people addicted, stealing to feed their gambling. We have three times more domestic violence where there's gambling in a family.
4: A Kimberley legal service has welcomed the news. Regional courts affected by a security problem will reopen a month earlier than expected. Last month, plans were announced to close more than 20 regional courts from the beginning of June until the end of August. The courts will now reopen.

0: but poor value for money and often not helping those most in need. Jackson Hills says the government's learned lessons and now hopes it will create a scaled-up version that can complement its other housing affordability measures.
1: We know that the Housing Australia Future Fund's looking to deliver 55,000 properties, but we know the size of the problem is more like 650,000 households struggling with housing stress across the country.
0: Housing expert Emeritus Professor Hal Forson agrees that the Housing Australia Future Fund alone won't be enough to supply the huge demand for affordable rentals.
2: There's a whole series of buttons that I think need to be pushed here. And one button would be to recognise that the level of subsidy per unit that is allowed for under the Housing Australia Future Fund for affordable housing is too low.
0: A spokesperson for the Minister for Housing, Claire O'Neill, says in addition to the fund, the government has also strengthened renters' rights and increased Commonwealth rent assistance.
3: Catherine Gregory reporting. In finance, oil is higher. The global benchmark Brent crude is trading at $72.89 US a barrel, and the Australian dollar is lower. It's buying 68.8 US cents. That's early AM for today. It's 6:15.
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5: And hello, Tara de Langraff with you on this Tuesday, June 30, last day of the financial year. Hope you're well. Shortly, we're going to be heading to the Kimberley to check on a pastoral station which has been ordered to cull dozens of donkeys from their property by the end of August. More on that between now and 6:30. First, though, visual ear tags will no longer cut it for livestock movements. From tomorrow, 1st of July, all sheep and farmed goats leaving any property must have an electronic identification tag, or EID, to maintain the National Biosecurity System. An EID is a microchipped ear tag that transmits a unique 16-digit number when scanned to instantly identify and trace individual animals. Now, while lamb and goats born after July 1st, 2025 were already required to be tagged with EIDs, this brings all remaining older stock into the mandatory EID system. Eileen Liu is CEO of the West Australian Meat Industry Authority, which operates Mouchet's livestock selling centre. She says producers need to ensure they're prepared for the deadline.
6: So my understanding is from 1 July this year, 2026, all sheep and goats leaving properties will need to be tagged with an electronic identification tag.
7: What is the purpose of EIDs? Why were they introduced?
6: Well, my understanding is it was agreed at the national level in 2022. Well, we're introducing at a national level is to improve the traceability of livestock through the system. And also because we are an export-oriented market for our livestock, it's to improve the competitiveness with our global customers.
7: And when you say that traceability, is that particularly important when it comes to biosecurity to jump on any outbreaks should they arise?
6: Yes, absolutely. I think it improves the timing to trace the livestock through the system, where the sheep has been, where the lamb has been, where the goat has been through the system, and makes for quicker traceability.
7: So when it comes to the Mouchet Livestock Selling Centre, what happens if an animal does arrive at your sale yards without the appropriate EID tag?
6: Every animal that arrives in Mouchet Livestock Centre, and before it leaves, it needs to have a compliant identification tag. Now, previously with sheep and goats, we would re-tag those livestock without a compliant tag with a visual tag. But from 1 July of last year, actually, we started tagging those animals with electronic tags.
7: What happens to the vendors of those animals? Are they charged for those animals if they arrive without the appropriate EID tagging?
6: Yes. So we've put out communications on our Facebook page to remind all the vendors to ensure that their sheep and goats are tagged with the compliant electronic tags, especially from 1st of July 2026. If not, we will have to cost recover our cost, I guess, to ensure that we comply with the legislation ourselves.
7: When it comes to sheep, what is that cost per head?
6: So from 1st of July 2026, for any sheep or goats that arrive in Mushe and Wemya staff have to retag, the cost to the vendor would be

0: $7.42 per head.
1: And how are you finding compliance so far? Are you finding most vendors are doing the right thing?
0: Well, I have very pleasing trend. So, because as you know, all sewers and abattoirs have commenced scanning from 1 July 2025. So, we actually have data from the 49 weeks of sales that happened in Mushe. So, when we first started scanning on the 1st of July 2025 last year, only 15% of the throughput were tagged with electronic tags. However, our latest sale last week, it increased to now 89% of total throughput that was scanned. So in total, over the 49 weeks, we scanned 270,234 electronic tags. I think it's a pleasing trend to see the percentage increase from 15% up to 89%. It would demonstrate that I would say the producers are aware that this is coming up and they have potentially started tagging their animals, their livestock with EID or compliant EID tags.
2: That's Eileen Liu, CEO of Wamia, which operates the Mushe Livestock Selling Centre. She was speaking with Olivia Thorne. And WA will continue to follow the year of birth colour system for EIDs. More information can be found on the DPIRD website. Just gone 20 minutes past six. And while we're talking about things that come into play in the new financial year, from tomorrow, new laws will mean that all restaurants, pubs, cafes and fast food outlets will have to label the country of origin of all seafood they're selling, and another industry that's battling imports wants in. The changes mean food service venues will have to label seafood on menus with A for Australian, I for imported and M for mixed origin, or they risk major fines. And jealously looking at these changes for seafood is the pork industry, which is often swamped by imports of small goods like bacon and ham, but now also battling pre-cooked imports of pulled pork, pork bellies and ribs. CEO of Australian Pork Limited, Margot Andre, says her industry wants to be included too.
3: So the seafood industry has been really successful in advocating for country of origin labelling, but practical implementation of it. So on the 1st of July from 2026, every fast food, cafe, restaurant on their menu, they will need to say where that seafood is Australian, imported or a mix. And so we would really like to advocate that while the restaurants, cafes and all of that are changing their menus, why not follow through for pork as well? We know that 9 out of 10 diners want to know where their pork comes from, and having it all done at the same time would be fantastic. So it's not only getting some pork on your fork, it's about knowing where it comes from, as most people don't realise that sometimes they're eating imported products and not supporting our Aussie farmers. So let's make it easy for them to identify it.
2: That's CEO of Australian Pork Limited, Margot Andre. Now, weather-wise today, a weak ridge lies over the Pilbara and the interior, which will slip south tomorrow. Speaking of the south, a cold front and low-pressure system moves over southern WA today, and a further front will brush the south coast tomorrow. That means we're in for showers over the southwest land division, the Gascoyne, the Goldfields, Eucla, southern interior and far west Pilbara today. There's some gusty thunderstorms that are possible along the coasts of the southwest land division and the Eucla, extending over the southeast coastal district and the southern goldfields, and there'll be some possible early fog over the inland northwest Gascoyne and eastern interior, as well as some wind for central and southern parts of the state today.
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2: Well, a Kimberley grazier ordered to cull tens of donkeys at his station by the end of August says he's accepted the animals must go. Feral donkeys, although declared pests in WA, have been used as an alternative tool to control fire hazards at the remote Kachana station for more than three decades. In 2021, the Department of Primary Industries and Regional Development issued a kill order after spotting the donkeys in a helicopter flyover inspection. The Hengler family, who managed Kachana, fought to keep the donkeys on the property, but the State Administrative Tribunal decided in October to uphold the order. Chris Hengler says he doesn't agree with the decision, but he considers the case closed.
5: I have never been comfortable with the idea that we're going to be replacing herbivores with fire, and I have been optimistic about being able to come up with some better solution. I haven't given up hope. As long as the sun shines and the water drops out of the sky, it's too early to give up hope. But I've come to terms with the fact that if there's no significant change by, let's say, end of July, these donkeys are going to no longer be available to keep doing what they've done. And we're going to lose a 35-year home team advantage to do research, which is already in the pipeline. The impact on us is going to be that we're just going to have to light an awful lot more fires, because every one of those animals eats a handful of hay every day. And if that doesn't get biologically recycled, well, flames are going to do it. And if we want to avoid the wild seasons, either the late dry season scorches, well, that means we're just going to burn the country earlier or burn whatever grows earlier. And we're just going to have to use even more fire. So the central question is it wise to be replacing herbivores with fire? We know in Australia this happened many thousands of years ago when the first humans arrived with incredible consequences. Do we have to be repeating this again, or can we learn from the past and can we come up with solutions that are more in line with how nature works?
6: So what will be your focus over the next couple of months as we inch closer to August, when an initial 70 donkeys must be culled at Kachana?
5: My personal focus is I've come to accept that the powers that be, for some reason, are convinced that replacing herbivores with fire is a good idea. I don't think it's a good idea, but I'm not in the business of fighting the government. We'll have to just accept whatever happens. Now, there are people beyond Kachana who have had quite a bit of national and international attention on the issue, and there are people who are looking at trying to table these discussions and make the most of this opportunity while it's still here. So, yeah, I'm hopeful that these efforts may bear fruit, and then we can come up with a face-saving win-win-win situation for everybody, where the regulators are happy with whatever's happening on the ground here, where as managers we can actually get good information on what's going on, and where we can aim for better outcomes in the landscape.
6: You say there is a need to study the transformation that you say is visible, or that you've noticed over the last 35 years with the donkeys that you keep in the, I believe it's an area of about 20 square kilometres. Some have raised concerns that there hasn't been much formal or scientific research carried out to date that proved the project is a success. What is your response to comments like those?
5: Well, the thing is, to make an official comment that it is a success, well, we need scientists to come and study what's going on. And if it looks like these animals can get shot out straight away, which is the case now, well, how is anybody going to commit to 5 years of study if a critical number of animals are going to disappear? Any study of the donkey behavior means the donkeys have to be allowed to stay, and we have to be able to continue what we've been doing for the last 35 years. So I'm saying is we've convinced ourselves it works. I mean, the results are there. We've documented the results. Come and have a look at the results. That'd be the first step. The next step is come and actually have a look and analyze the results and see what's do the research. But you can't have that if they take the tool away.
6: If an agreement between parties is not reached by August, who will carry out the cull? Is it your responsibility as the leaseholders?
5: My understanding is that the local biosecurity group said that they'd include all the donkeys inside the, up till now was the project area, within their donkey eradication program. The whole issue is well beyond Kachana. I mean, once the SAT made its determination end of last year, it was really, for us, it was case closed. We did our best. We will continue to do our best with what we can or what we're allowed to do. But as citizens, as a sort of retiring land manager, I'm still around, and I will still voice my opinion. We need to understand that if our communities are plagued by things like droughts, wildfire, or floods, well, then these issues can only be addressed at community level.
2: That's Chris Hengler of the remote Kimberley station Kachana speaking with Jess Baker. And at least 70 feral donkeys at the station must be culled by the end of August, and the remainder by August 2027. While we're still in the north, public consultation on the controversial draft plan to manage water from an iconic Kimberley waterway closes today, with significant work ahead to balance environmental, pastoral and traditional owner interests. In April, the WA government released a draft plan designed for the management of water in the Fitzroy River catchment and Derby Peninsula. The plans cost more than $1 million to produce, with state budget estimates hearing that tens of thousands of public submissions have been received. received, but more consultation might be needed. It comes amid long debate over whether water can be extracted from the river system to bolster the region's cattle industry without impacting its ecosystems. A final report is due to be published by the end of the year. You can read more about the story if you head online. Just head to the ABC Kimberley website. It's the top story up there this morning. Now, before we get to the markets, the state's Environmental Protection Watchdog has decided that no formal assessment is needed for Hancock Prospecting's $850 million Bellissima gas hub in the Shire of Mingenew. The Gina Reinhart-chaired project was open to a five-week public consultation period earlier this year, whereby the EPA received 229 submissions in relation to Bellissima. Of those, 227 requested further assessment of the plan. But the EPA said the potential impacts of Bellissima were not significant enough to warrant formal assessment under its frameworks. The company is now free to proceed with the next stage of the proposed gas facility, which is expected to take 3 years to build and run for a maximum of 30 years from commissioning. It'll be designed to produce as much as 210 terajoules of gas per day and operated by 40 staff. Looking at the markets, the Aussie dollar is trading at 68 US cents, gold's worth 5,833 Aussie dollars an ounce, and nickel today worth $7.34 US a pound. Thanks so much for your company on this Tuesday. Time now for regional news. It's 6:30.
7: Good morning. This is Jared Lucas with ABC Regional News. The City of Kalgoorlie-Boulder has approved a 4.96% rate increase for the coming financial year, instead of the 6% initially proposed. Council received 42 public submissions before yesterday's special council meeting, with most arguing cost of living pressures are already stretching household budgets. Councillor Deborah Bodica put forward an alternate motion on rates, which passed 5-4. Councillor Bodica argued that 1% of the revenue generated by the rates increase was earmarked to build up the city's cash reserves.
8: In a booming economic environment, building reserves is good governance. But in a cost of living crisis, asking struggling families and local businesses to fund discretionary reserves is a step that is probably going to be difficult for quite a lot of people.
7: Kalgoorlie-Boulder Mayor Glenn Wilson was among the four councillors who voted against the reduced rates increase.
9: I'm a conservative person. I like to have that little piece for a rainy day. This is not for a rainy day. This is for our future councils and for future opportunities. I understand the sentiment around the table, but our financial sustainability and our ability to execute beyond expectation to the community is not there, and this 1% for me fills that void.
7: The state member for Kalgoorlie says she would support a coronial inquest into the death of an 8-month-old baby girl at the city's hospital last year. Willow Horn died 2 days after being admitted to the Kalgoorlie Health Campus last September. Her parents now say they've been left with unanswered questions after a clinical review by the WA Country Health Service failed to determine a cause of death. Kalgoorlie MLA Ali Kent says she hopes an inquest could give the family some answers.
10: I'd absolutely support an inquest into Willow's death should the state coroner make the decision to hold one. And I know that the minister is happy to meet with the parents, as am I. If they wish to do so, I'm more than happy to meet with the parents. It's an incredible tragedy.
7: A Midwest Shire has welcomed the early reopening of regional courts after weeks of security-related closures. Last month, it was announced more than 20 regional courts would shut between the start of June and the end of August. Yesterday, the state government said they would reopen from the 3rd of August after training more police auxiliary officers. Q Shire President Les Price says the effect of the closure was significant, with the next closest courthouse 450 kilometres away.
11: There needs to be a process whereby people can be heard. Not having a courthouse in queue made that very, very difficult for people. And I am aware of a number of people who simply didn't attend court because they couldn't afford to get to Geraldton.
7: The member for the Midwest says it should not be left to local residents to fight erosion on the Lancelin coast. Community members are raising money to build an emergency seawall to protect a hotel and a caravan park from being destroyed by the receding coastline. The online campaign says locals can't afford to wait any longer for state government assistance. Local member and Nationals leader Shane Love says he's raised the problem several times in state parliament.
12: There is imminent danger for buildings within that area. So we could see a large amount of public and private infrastructure being lost if the government doesn't get behind the Lancelin Commission.

0: community and take some urgent action to address the situation.
1: The state government says it will work with the Shire of Gingin and other local governments to address immediate coastal erosion risks, but would not confirm if emergency support would be provided at Llansillen. Scientists are concerned bird flu could be contributing to a sharp drop in the number of humpback whales migrating along Western Australia's coastline. The Geograph Marine Research Group conducted its third annual humpback whale count over the weekend, recording just 23 whales. That's down from 69 last year and 62 the year before. Scientist Capri Joliffe says the outbreak of avian influenza across the state could be one factor behind the decline.
2: Some food availability issues may be contributing to that, but it alone, I would not expect to account for this much discrepancy in numbers. So there's definitely something else at play, and it is highly possible that it could be linked to the avian influenza outbreak.
1: And the mothballed Edna May gold mine in WA's Wheatbelt has been sold in a deal worth $300 million. Gold miner Remelius Resources placed Edna May on care and maintenance in April last year. New owners, Forestania Resources, intend to restart operations next year. This is ABC Regional News. Baby, it's a
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4: Hello and good morning to you. It's a Tuesday and you are with Ivor De Silva for the final combined show of ABC Goldfields, Esperance, Midwest and Wheatbelt. Today's the last day of the financial year as well. It's the 30th of June. Do know that Dana Hamilton will be back on the airwaves for the Midwest and Wheatbelt tomorrow. Now, I've got a pretty fun show for you today because I've got a giveaway. Later on the show, you'll be hearing from the people behind the Melbourne Comedy Festival Roadshow. They're coming to Esperance on the 8th of July and Kalgoorlie on the 9th. And I have one double pass for each show to give away. So four tickets in total. A double pass for Kalgoorlie and a double pass for Esperance. Now, all I want you to do is call me or text and tell me your best joke. Now, I'll decide the funniest at the end of the show. And yes, you can get one of the two passes for the Melbourne Comedy Show, valued at $110 for the two tickets. Okay, so I need you to tell me your best joke. 0448 922 604 is the text line, or give us a call. Put you on the air, 1300 525 222. Double pass to the Melbourne Comedy Show in Kalgoorlie and in Esperance. If you're in the Midwest and Wheatbelt, you can still win it. Just know that you need to give your tickets, or if you're heading this way, you need to give your tickets to your country cousins. So I want to know your best joke. Again, 0448, make it nice. Okay, one that we can read out on radio. 0448 922 604, or 1300 525 222. Thank you to Sean. Morning, Ivo. We've had 2.5 millimetres of rain in Cape Burnie. Helen going, good morning, ABC team. 5.5 millimetres of rain at Yetna. Have a great day. Good morning, Ivo and Glenn. 5 millimetres, Dennis at Northampton West. And Mal, hope you're well this morning. 3 millimetres of rain so far in Spalding in Geraldton.
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4: In commodities overnight, the gold price is at $5,831 Aussie dollars an ounce, while the nickel price, $7.34 US a pound. Let's look at the weather. Geraldton currently 15.1 degrees, only getting to 19 today. Cloudy, very high chance of showers, winds west to southwesterly, 30 to 40 kilometres an hour, tending southeast to southwesterly, 25 to 40 kilometres an hour in the early afternoon, then tending southeasterly, 15 to 20 kilometres an hour in the late evening. Overnight in Geraldton, 11, then showers tomorrow with the top of 19 again. Thursday, a shower or 2, 20, and then Friday, partly cloudy, a top of 20 degrees. Leonora, currently 12.6, that's going to get up to 16. Showers are expected. An overnight low of 5, then mostly sunny day tomorrow, 17. Partly cloudy on Thursday, 17. Then the clouds will come back on Friday with a top of 16 degrees. Very binary in Kalgoorlie Boulder. It's 11.1, 16 the top. Partly cloudy, very high chance of showers, most likely in the morning and early afternoon. Do have a chance of a thunderstorm as well softer in the morning and afternoon. Those winds northwesterly 20 to 30 kilometres an hour, tending westerly 25 to 40 kilometres an hour in the middle of the day, then tending southwesterly 20 to 25 kilometres an hour in the late evening. Overnight in the Gold Capital, 5 degrees and partly cloudy conditions tomorrow with a top of 17. Thursday, cloudy and 16, and Friday, cloudy with a top of 15 degrees. To Esperance, where you're just a tad under 12, it's 11.9, only getting up to 16 today. Cloudy, very high chance of showers, most likely during the afternoon and evening. You also have a chance of a thunderstorm in the early afternoon. Those winds northwesterly, 25 to 35 kilometres an hour. Then they're going to be tending westerly, 30 to 40 kilometres an hour in the middle of the day. Then tending southwesterly in the late evening. Overnight in Esperance, 9 degrees, then showers increasing tomorrow with a top of 17. 15 for Thursday, showers easing, and then Friday, 16 your top, with a shower or two expected.
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4: Mal in Spalding in Geraldton, you've picked your favourite songwriters to be the Artists of the Week, and what a treat you've given us. We've heard from Cat Stevens, Roy Orbison, Australian icon John Williamson, and today you're going to hear from Irish-English songwriter legend Van Morrison with a song from his 1970 album Moondance. Into the Mystic was recorded during the Moondance session at A&R Recording Studios in New York City in November of 1969. The song's lyrics are about a spiritual quest, very typical of Morrison's work at the time. So here is the final favoured songwriter for Mal, Van Morrison, Into the Mystic. 20 minutes to 7 o'clock.

0: the wonderful Van Morrison into the Mystic for Mal in Sporting goes, Ivo, how long does it take for an ABC prize back to get to me? I don't think we got your address. Producer Chris, did we get his address?
1: Yeah, we got Mal's address.
0: Good. And then I'll send it off today, Mal. Yeah. There you go. That's always a good thing. I hope you've been, enjoying your music that you've been playing, because tomorrow we will be playing the famous quiz again, where you get to be the artist of the week. 16 minutes now to 7 o'clock.
2: Is that really your idea of how to run a newspaper?
3: What the papers say.
0: Good morning, Chris.
1: Good morning, Chris. Good morning, Mal. Yeah, I've got your address. It's been a busy week. Yeah, you know, I'll work on it.
0: I know. I'll do that today for you. I didn't know if you had we had his address.
1: No, we definitely had the address, Mal. You've been at the top of my list every day, and then thus is the nature of media organisations and daily news.
0: Look, it's the end of the financial year. Look, the ABC is really short of money. We can't get the prize back together until the 1st of July.
1: We'll do our best. Anyway, I've got to say, Mal, thank you very much. For the music you've sent through this week, the ideas that you had for your songwriters, I had a lot of fun finding those for you. So thank you, Mal. Good choices.
0: Now, so unfortunately, we've got somebody who's called in.
1: Unfortunately, it's
0: good, but because we're both in here, we can't answer it. So, good morning. Who's this?
4: It's Max Heath here, 2J.
0: Hey, Max, how are you live on the radio, by the way? Because we couldn't get anybody to answer the phone because we're both in the studio.
4: All right. Yep. Yep, rainfall report for 2J, 10.5.
0: Ah, beautiful. We love a good live report. Thank you very much for that.
4: No worries, mate.
0: There's me hoping it was going to be a joke.
1: Well, you've got to ask.
0: Well, that's a bit one on the spot. I know. Damien in Kalgoorlie, though.
1: Okay.
0: He's the early clubhouse leader. Ivo, Damien, Kalgoorlie, what song do crocodiles sing at karaoke nights?
1: Well, I can see the answer from here, but yeah. I'll let you run the punchline over.
0: Crocodile Rock.
1: Yeah. Of course.
0: I've got one here for you. What did the horse say after it tripped?
1: See you next fall.
0: Help, I've fallen and I can't giddy up.
1: The cornier, the better, I would
0: say. Because we're asking this from you. We need your best joke, because I've got two tickets to give away. One to the Melbourne Comedy Festival, double ticket to the Melbourne Comedy Festival in Esperance, and one double ticket to the Kalgoorlie Comedy Festival. So send through your favourite joke, 0448 922 604, or give us a call, 1300 525 222.
1: You asked me if I had a joke. I had to think about it. My favourite one is like an Irishman, an Englishman and a Scotsman walk into a bar, and the bartender looks at him and says, "What? Is this some kind of joke?"
0: Yeah, I do like that. Yes, I do like that.
1: It's a simple thing.
0: It is. All right, I'm going to take you to NBC America first, because Trump's voting restrictions face block roads from Congress and the Supreme Court. The Supreme Court and the Republican-controlled Senate have erected guardrails that limit President Donald Trump's ability to make it harder for citizens to vote, and he's not happy about it. In a 5-4 decision handed down Monday, Chief Justice John Roberts, who was appointed by Republican President George W. Bush, and Justice Amy Coney Barrett, who was appointed by Trump, joined the court's three liberals in ruling against the Republican National Committee's challenge to a Mississippi law that allows certain ballots to be tallied if they are received after Election Day. Civil rights groups hailed the decision as a protection for voters. "Our democracy is stronger when more people, not less, can participate," Robert Weiner, the Voting Rights Project Director of the Lawyers Committee for Civil Rights Under Law, said in a statement. But Trump, who has contended contrary to the evidence that Democrats rigged his loss in the 2020 election, said Monday that the majority decision is very detrimental to honest elections, and claimed it gives people more time to vote illegally.
1: More time to vote illegally. Okay.
0: There we go with that.
1: Or not vote at all. Yeah, yes. It's hard to tell. Okay, moving on to story two. And this is from the BBC, Ivo. And this is moving across to the war in Ukraine and some of the fallout from that. So
0: sort of the forgotten war now.
1: Yeah, there's a lot else going on in the world, it would seem. So this is that Putin makes a rare admission of fuel shortages caused by the Ukrainian strikes. Now, in Russia, the impact of Ukraine's missile and drone strikes on energy infrastructure from Moscow to the Black Sea and beyond has long been evident. There's been a lot of queues at petrol stations. Fuel rationing has been widespread. Refineries have been hit. Drivers in the Russia-annexed Ukrainian peninsula of Crimea have been banned from filling their tanks, so priority can be given to military vehicles. But such is the gravity of a situation, it's now been, and this is rare, explicitly acknowledged by President Vladimir Putin for the first time. Over the weekend, the Russian president discussed the crisis with senior officials and oil executives, and in public remarks, he was unusually frank. "You are well aware that problems persist for both motorists and businesses," he told the meeting. "Unfortunately, there are still queues at petrol stations, and finding the right grade of petrol isn't always easy." He also mentioned that they faced difficulties supplying agricultural industry and other industries, and he said this would be that the harvest coming would depend on fuel supplier schedules being met. Now, according to independent Russian media outlet Mediazona, 56 Russian regions are currently enforcing fuel restrictions. So that's a very rare admission of a less than perfect situation from Vladimir Putin there.
0: All right. And finally, the TSA sounds alarm after World Cup fans pack their bags with American staple. Many visitors have become obsessed with a beloved US condiment. The TSA is issuing a serious warning to international World Cup visitors: don't pack ranch dressing in your carry-on luggage. As the World Cup brings millions of international visitors to the United States, many fans are trying out American staples and apparently rushing to take them back home. One European wrote on X, "Why did no one tell me about ranch sauce? It's like crack. Europe, we need ranch ASAP." How good's that?
1: I got to admit, when I first went to the US, which is about 30 years ago now, and we would go to, there was a franchise, I think we can probably say the franchise in Australia on the ABC, Denny's. There was a restaurant, and you know, when you had your salad on the side, what do you want with that? All these different dressings. And the ranch dressing was, I kind of went for that. It was...
0: It's like crack?
1: Well, I'm still talking about it now. And that's all right. I've just taken your car stereo out of your car, and I'll be hocking it for my next dish of ranch dressing.
0: Thank you very much, Chris.
1: No worries, Ivo.
0: It's 10 minutes to 7 o'clock. I'm going to be taking you down to the southeast coast next, where a unique event certainly happened. But how about a bit of Rick Springfield? This is Jesse's Girl. 10 minutes to 7.

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1: Breakfast on ABC Goldfields, Esperance, Midwest and Wheatbelt.
0: Now, there is a unique part of the world in our patch where the Oldfield River meets Munglinup Beach. Now, usually there is a separation between the two, but last week the dam wall broke through. Paul Bell was lucky enough to see the breakthrough at the Munglinup Estuary and he joins us on the show. Good morning, Paul. How are you?
2: Yeah, good, thanks, Ivor. How are you, mate?
0: Very, very well. When did you see the estuary break through?
2: Saturday, week ago.
0: And what were you doing there? Did you think that it was going to happen or you were just in the area?
2: Oh, look, the back of my farm banks up to the river and one of the lakes was overflowing, so I knew it was pretty close, so I thought I'd go down and have a look.
0: So tell us what you saw. Paint us the picture.
2: Well, I walked down onto the estuary, onto the sandbar, and to where it got close, and the water was all but starting to run over the edge then, so I give it a bit of a flick with a stick, and off she went.
0: And did it suddenly become gushing?
2: Yeah, well, it builds over about half an hour before it really starts running out, yeah.
0: And how many times have you seen this happen? Is this a rare occurrence or does it happen a few times?
2: On these wetter start years, it probably happened a couple of times a year. But most years it'll go if it's a wet, reasonable sort of year, yeah.
0: And have you seen an increase in tourists coming your way?
2: Not this time of the year, mate.
0: A little bit cold and wet for everybody?
2: Yeah, everybody's heads north this time of the year.
0: And how are conditions been going? Has it been good farming weather?
2: Oh, we've had a fantastic start, Ivor. Yeah, really good.
0: And what do you have on your farm?
2: I'm a beef grain enterprise.
0: Oh, beautiful. Very nice.
2: So finger of each pie.
0: Yeah. You have to these days, isn't it?
2: Sort of do, yeah.
0: Well, Paul, thank you so much. We've seen some of the photos and we might put some up on our Facebook page as well, but you take care.
2: Yeah, no, it's a pretty awesome sight, that's for sure.
0: Is it still running?
2: I haven't been down this week, but a couple I spoke to said that was running a few days ago, so...
0: All right. Nah, sounds good. Well, thank you very much, Paul.
2: Cheers, Ivor. Thanks, mate.
0: That's Paul Bell there, who got to see where the Munglinup Estuary and the Oldfield River meet and got to see them break through. You see some times on social media when it happens and little kids are using their bodyboards with them. Oh, it's absolutely beautiful. You're with Ivor De Silva here on ABC Goldfields, Esperance, Midwest and Wheatbelt. Do remember I've got one double pass each for the show in Esperance and one double pass for the show in Kalgoorlie. If you're in the Midwest and Wheatbelt, you can still play this game. You just have to make sure you can send the tickets away. I want your best joke, so send them through, all right? You can either text them, 0448 922 604, or you can give us a call, 1300 525 222. I've got a couple here that I'll read out very shortly.
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0: Now, I'm going to read out this joke. Remember, it is a joke. It is, it's going to have a stereotype of blondes. All right. So, again, just putting that caveat there on the way. Ivo, two blondes in Melbourne talking at a cafe. One says to the other, which do you think is closer, the moon or Brisbane? After some thought, the other replies, duh. You can see Brisbane from here. Dun, dun, dun. All right. Thank you very much there. That's in at the clubhouse as well. Ivo, what's orange and sounds like a parrot? A carrot. What's brown and sticky? A stick. What's brown and sounds like a bell? Dung. What's leather and sounds like a sneeze? A chew. I think that's winning at that one at the moment. I quite like that. Remember, if you've got 0448 922 604 or 1300 525 222, why did the bicycle fall over? Because it was too tired. What did the triangle say to the circle? You're pointless. You can only see our producer's Chris's face. He's just there looking, going, oh, these are absolutely shocking. Again, send them through if you've got a good joke, because yeah, we want to give these tickets away. 0448 922 604 or 1300 525 222. Now, before the regional news at 7:30, you're going to hear from a Geraldton band who has just returned from a hugely successful tour of Europe, only to find out that one of their songs has been selected to feature in a film for a major international movie franchise. Have a listen.
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0: what you have just seen.
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2: Hello, I'm Johnny Knoxville.
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0: you're going to be hearing the latest from the MLA, Ali Kent, on the news about the death of 8-month-old Willow Horn in Kalgoorlie last year. We're getting an update on that. And as I said, if you want to contact the station, always want to hear from you, especially with those jokes, 0448 922 604. That is the text line. Or producer Chris would love to hear from you. 1-300-525-222. And yes, we'll be finding out the best jokes of the day. The time, 7 o'clock.
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0: inquiry recommended a complete ban on gambling advertising. Ms. Cheney says the government's response does not go far enough.
1: Really, unless this is a step towards a full phase out of gambling ads, it's just going to move the money around and it's not going to do what the government says it will do, which is protect kids from gambling ads. There's still going to be plenty of gambling ads in family viewing time.
0: The government has announced tougher rules to crack down on a growing trade in off-the-shelf NDIS providers. Pre-registered shell companies are for sale on social media as a way to avoid the full registration and audit process that will soon be mandatory. NDIS Minister Jenny McAllister says the changes will provide tighter scrutiny.
2: The minute a person with a business knows that a sale is likely to take place, they're required to notify the commission. And then if there are material changes to the operations of that company will be required to undergo a new audit.
0: The Greens are urging the government to ensure super is paid to young employees who work less than 30 hours per week. Under the current rules, some workers under 18 are not paid superannuation. The Greens will try to overturn that in Parliament this week. Treasurer Jim Chalmers wouldn't say if the government would make changes anytime soon.
3: This is a really important issue. I actually met with a delegation of young workers about this last week. We are always looking for ways to strengthen the superannuation system to make it deliver for more workers. That's why we are, for example, extending the low-income super tax offset to benefit more than a million workers.
0: Two accused Russian spies have been charged with conspiracy to commit espionage after their lesser offence was dismissed in court. The Russian-born Australian citizens were arrested in 2024 for allegedly attempting to gather and send state secrets to Russia. The married couple appeared via video link in Brisbane Magistrates Court yesterday, where Crown prosecutors presented the new charge. The matter will return to court early in August. The WA Liberals have urged the government to improve the capability of the Royal Flying Doctor Service after an eight-month-old girl died awaiting a flight last year. Willow Horn was due to be transported from Kalgoorlie Health Campus to Perth Children's Hospital in September following a sudden illness. A clinical review found Willow's scheduled flight was diverted to a higher priority patient. She died before she could be transported. Opposition health spokeswoman Libby Metam says the government's $800 million commitment to expand the RFDS has clearly been ineffectual.
4: It was one of the most significant factors that requires improvement and makes a mockery of the promises made by the Cook Labor government to actually fix this issue.
0: The state government has been contacted for comment. The state opposition is calling for clarity about how the government plans to resolve regional court staffing pressures in the future. It was announced yesterday that shuttered regional courts would reopen in early August, a month earlier than expected. The closure resulted from a dispute between the Justice Department and WA Police over security arrangements. The government insists it's working on a long-term plan to resolve those challenges. Shadow Attorney General Nick Garan says that work was desperately needed and should have started a long time ago.
5: It would be good if the Attorney General could at least outline some of the key points that he's intending to work on so that we don't have another sequel of this sort.
0: Perth wastewater will continue to be tested for poliovirus until October. The virus was detected in a sample from the Subiaco wastewater treatment plant in mid-April. Testing since then at several treatment plants around Perth has not detected the virus. The Department of Health says it was likely from a traveller shedding the virus and it remains a very low risk to the public. The consumer watchdog is suing Amazon over allegedly having unfair contract terms for its Prime streaming service. The ACCC claims Amazon had more than 1 million Australian annual subscribers on Prime contracts with five unfair terms, which allowed unilateral changes between November 2023 and August 2025. The lawsuit alleges at least one of those terms was relied on when it introduced ads to Prime in July 2024, which required subscribers to pay an additional $2.99 a month to remain ad-free. Now with sport, here's Mark Adenall.
6: Australian tennis players Alexander Vukic and Adam Walton have been knocked out of Wimbledon in the first round. American Jenson Brooksby has beaten Vukic in straight sets 7-6, 6-1, 6-1, while Croatia's Dino Prismic defeated Walton in four sets 4-6, 7-6, 6-4, 6-2. There was better news in the women's, with Australia's Daria Kasatkina recording a three-set win over Mimi Shu, 6-2, 3-6, 6-2. Ben Stokes has ended his England cricket career with a 2-1 series loss to New Zealand. New Zealand won the third test in Trent Bridge by 160 runs on the final day. The 35-year-old all-rounder retires from international cricket after a 15-year career that includes more than 120 tests for England. And Matildas captain Sam Kerr has signed for US National Women's Soccer League club Gotham FC following her exit from Chelsea. Gotham FC is based in New Jersey and New York and was formerly known as Sky Blue FC, where Kerr set numerous scoring records between 2015 and 2017. The 32-year-old has signed a deal through to the end of the 2030 season.
0: Tuesday's weather, showers with possible thunderstorms for the southwest land division extending through to the Gascoyne, Goldfields and Eucla. Cloudy in Perth, a very high chance of rain becoming less likely in the afternoon, a possible thunderstorm this morning. Looking for a top of 17 degrees for the city. Right now it's 14.1. That's the latest ABC News. 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
8: Yes, a very good morning to you, ABC Goldfields and Esperance. It is a Thursday. It's a Tuesday morning. I can definitely tell you it is the 30th of June, the last day of the financial year. And I want to say good morning to you and your family. Now, if you are in Kalgoorlie-Boulder, you would have heard that council has decided to increase rates by 4.96%. This was an alternate proposal than the 6% sought. The councillors have voted for 6% were Mayor Glenn Wilson, Kirsty Deller, Carla Viscovich and Kyron O'Donnell. Those who voted for the 4.96 were Rick Hales, Vanessa Walker-Dunstan, Wayne Johnson, Terence Winner and Deborah Bodica. Now, that will be form part of the budget, which will go to the next council meeting. So it looks like rates in Kalgoorlie-Boulder will rise by 4.96%. Now, you and I are going to be continuing the conversation about that infant death, this time speaking with a local member and hearing her thoughts on what should be done by government in response. And then a ban in the Midwestern web, but I've been given the best news, catapulting them into stardom. But I do like these jokes that are coming through. We've got two. Well, I got double pass for one for Esperance, a double pass, one for Kalgoorlie-Boulder. Best joke will get winning those passes. Good morning, Chris and Ivo. My go-to favourite joke. How many ears did Davy Crockett have? There is his right ear, his left ear, and his wild frontier. I love it. Do people remember Davy Crockett? Yes, I do think we do. And I'd like this one as well. This is from Mount Madden, Tracy in Mount Madden. Did you hear about the two baked beans that went around Australia? They ended up in cans. I like that one as well. That could be one of them. That could be the clubhouse leader as well with that one. Keep sending them through 0448 922 604 1300 525 222. Thank you to Kent in West Dandaragon. 12 millimetres of rain overnight. Very wet, and it's good to have the rain. And Steve in South Gwemelling, 2.5 millimetres as well.
9: What's new with the weather?
8: They ended up in cans. Canada, 10.1 degrees, top of 16. Showers are expected. Showers and windy for Durin Bay, top of 18. It is 15.8. If you're in Kellerberrin, 9.9, 15, you're top and showers. While Northam, showers and 16, 10.6 degrees. Hopeton, you're looking at showers and a very windy day with a top of 15. It's currently 10.5, while Esperance, showers, a possible afternoon storm, 16, 11.5 degrees. Meriden, you're tipping nearly to 10. It's 9.9. 15, your top and showers. Showers continue for Northampton. 12.9 going up to 18. And Geraldton, 19, showers and windy. It's 16.3. It's an even 10 degrees in Southern Cross. Showers becoming windy. 15, your top, while Eucla, 11.7, 20, the top, and you've got showers increasing throughout the day. Norseman, showers becoming windy, 15, it's 9.6, Walloona, showers in 18, 9.5 degrees. Leonora, showers in 16, it's 12.2, and in a very dull and cloudy Kalgoorlie-Boulder, showers are expected. It's 10.8 degrees, and that mercury is going to head up to 16 degrees.
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8: 13 minutes past 7. The family of an 8-year-old baby who tragically died at the Kalgoorlie Health Campus last year has called for a coronial inquest. Willow Horn was taken to Kalgoorlie Health Campus in September last year with respiratory problems and sadly died 2 days later. A clinical report has recently been released, with some people, including Willow's parents, saying it left unanswered questions about the health campus's response. Local member Ali Kent spoke with the ABC's Nicholas Ward about her reaction to the news.
11: I just want to pay my deepest condolences to Cadence and William on the tragic loss of Willow. It's I'm just incredibly sorry to hear the story and read about the story. No parent should have to navigate that kind of grief that comes with the loss of a child. And I've been in touch with the Minister for Health over the weekend. She knows how sad this is for the whole of the community, not just those parents. I would say that I'd absolutely support an inquest into Willow's death should the state coroner make the decision to hold one. And it's my expectation that the severity assessment code, clinical incident investigations, are made available to the families who, you know, if they request them. And I know that the minister is happy to meet with the parents, as am I. If they wish to do so, I'm more than happy to meet with the parents. It's an incredible tragedy.
12: This report that we've seen released, were you made aware of any of the details of what was involved?
11: Not until all of this came to light.
12: We've seen some shaken confidence in the local health system. How do you go about repairing that confidence in light of these events?
11: Look, the WA Country Health Service, I'm not going to comment on, you know, on what the general feeling is, I suppose. I mean, obviously this has shaken quite a few people. But we know that the recommendations have been made to improve the systems at Kalgoorlie Hospital and at WA Country Health. So, you know, the reviews are important so that we can determine, you know, the timeline of events, contributing factors, and properly understand how this has occurred. So, all the recommendations for reports are progressing, and the minister and I expect that every recommendation is implemented in full.
12: And so I believe that Kalgoorlie Health Campus, that there is a master plan around upgrades mm-hmm. that are ongoing. Are you able to share anything about progress with that planning?
11: The progress at the moment, we are expecting it's just going through its final stages, and we're expecting that that modelling to be provided to government in terms of to the Premier and the Minister's offices in the next month or two. We are getting to the pointy end of that. It's taken quite a bit of time for the clinicians to provide their consultation and their input into it. It's a very, very big future modelling, which is what I've been fighting for, so that we know what needs to happen. Do we need to redevelop on the site, or do we need a new hospital? So the outcomes of that modelling will be through to government in the next couple of months, and hopefully we can get some idea about what they look like before the end of the year.
12: And so, speaking of that ongoing development, do you anticipate having to lobby the Health Minister for additional funding for any of this?
11: Look, this is you know, a weekly thing, me lobbying ministers for things that I need for Kalgoorlie. So this will be my priority, top of the list, along with quite a number of other things that I'm working on. But obviously, the health and the hospital and the health needs of the current community in Kalgoorlie and the Goldfields and the future needs of the community have been very high on my priorities for some time. So the Minister for Health knows it, the Minister for Infrastructure in Health know it, and the Premier knows it. So I will continue to fight for my community for this important infrastructure.
12: And final question, just for any parents in the Goldfields region who might be feeling anxious about health impacts their children might have, what messages would you have for them?
11: In the main, I mean, I get a lot of good news stories. Unfortunately, they don't make the media, but there, a lot of people use the hospital services, myself included and my family included, all the time. And they should feel that there is, you know, there is confidence in the health system. And, you know, this is a this was a tragic accident that has happened, and, you know, we'll find out what the reasons are behind that. But as far as ongoing confidence in the health system, then yes, you know, please, if they feel that they don't have any confidence in the system, there are mechanisms that they can use to report anything that they feel is amiss. I'm just so saddened about this terrible event for these parents of Willow.
8: That is Kalgoorlie MLA Ali Kent. They're talking to Nicholas Ward about calls for a coronial inquest into Kalgoorlie Health Campus. It's 19 minutes past 7. This is Glenn Campbell, Gentle on My Mind.

0: That is Glen Campbell, Gentle on My Mind. It's 22 minutes past 7.
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0: It's been a big year for Geraldton band Rat Salad. In February, the band took out the prestigious 2026 Nanup Music Festival Director's Award, and they've just returned from a hugely successful European tour throughout June. Now the band has just found out that one of their songs, Southerly, has been added to the soundtrack of the major international movie franchise production of Jackass, Best and Last. Not bad for a punk outfit from Gero. Ken McCartney is the guitarist, singer and manager of Rat Salad, and he spoke to the ABC's Chris Edmondson earlier and explained how the band responded to the news of making the soundtrack to a major international movie.
2: To be honest, I didn't believe it was true. We wrote it off as a scam at first and nearly blew up the whole deal.
3: What made you realise it was a real thing?
2: So they ended up reaching out to us on their official Instagram Meta account. Prior to that, we thought it was an AI-generated scam, and they were saying some pretty big, unbelievable statements. But yeah, we got there in the end with them.
3: And so how did it happen? How did Rat Salad end up on the franchise's soundtrack radar anyway? What was the message in a bottle that landed in another continent with a movie production saying, we like this Rat Salad song, we want it in our film?
2: Yeah, we got an email, a hit out spam account, which wasn't a good start. They said that the Hollywood director, Spike Jones, was a fan of our music and they want to use our song in the new film. So yeah, we originally sort of fobbed it off, and much to the ire of the poor guy trying to get the rights to the song for the movie. Yeah.

0: he had to track you down the hard way. So tell me, the film itself, why do you think they chose the song Southerly? What do you think the synergies or the vibe of the song make it a good fit for the Jackass franchise?
1: Well, on the face of it, a song about Geraldton and the wind doesn't make a whole lot of sense, but I think just the energy behind the song goes well with the energy behind what they do in those sort of films.
0: It's part of the blooper outtakes, as I understand. So this is a genuinely featured part of the production. What do you hope the song will do for the growing profile of Rat Salad, considering that you've just done these 16 shows in 18 days in Europe? Obviously, the trajectory of what you're doing is travelling pretty well. What do you think having a song in a major film is going to do for your profile?
1: I think it'll do two things. Number one, I'm really hoping that people watch this film and it's right at the end, they'll walk away with a good feeling and they'll enjoy the song, they'll look it up. And number two, I'm hoping that it's just going to fill up our quickly diminishing bank account a little bit.
0: If you are just joining the conversation, you're hearing from Ken McCartney. Ken is the guitar player and the guitarist and songwriter, one of the songwriters in Geraldton punk outfit Rat Salad. And we're speaking today because the band Rat Salad has been selected by the production company that is a big part of the Jackass movie franchise. Now, these are major international movies, and for whatever reason, they've honed in on Geraldton, they've honed in on Rat Salad, and they've honed in on Rat Salad's song Southerly about Geraldton and the wind. That must be such an amazing thing, Ken. But of course, you are just back from Europe. Gigs look fantastic on your socials and look like everyone was getting into it. Are you surprised that you've been so well received so far afield?
1: Yeah, absolutely surreal, to be honest. But I think we just bring something different that maybe these German, Austrian, French crowds haven't seen quite as much of. It seems that there's a few Australian bands really doing well over there. And yeah, we're just trying to be following that mold, I guess.
0: And what do you think is that difference? What makes you different to 100 other bands that are playing some pretty fast punk music about their local areas?
1: I think it's probably the authenticity. You know, we write what we know, and what we know is growing up in Geraldton and doing our sort of doing our lives as we do it. And they seem to really find that interesting and gravitate towards it, which is a lot of fun.
0: And so since you've been over to Europe and the UK and you've kicked a lot of goals and you've had a lot of crowds that look like they're really getting into it, what's the likelihood that you'll head back? And I guess the question, you did mention your ever diminishing funds, but what's the likelihood you'll go back, and when will you be able to?
1: We're not short of invitations to go back. There's a lot of festivals reaching out to us around Germany and Netherlands, keen to get us back in 2027. So we've just got to work out how we can fit all the pieces together, and hopefully we can make it back, if not next year, the year after.
0: All right. Well, good luck on that one. Now, I did ask you this the last time we spoke, when you were the director's festival choice at the Nanup Music Festival earlier in the year. And I asked you this before. I said, for a Midwest Geraldton band, you must be inspiring a few kids in the local area to pick up guitars, get behind the drums and knock up a few songs of their own. What would you say to them now that you've had this extra 6 months of growing trajectory?
1: I'd say give it a shot, because every part of it along the way is really good fun if you do it with the right people. And who knows where it could lead. You can't really put a ceiling on it, because you could find yourself in a Hollywood film at some point.
0: You just never know your luck, I guess. Ken McCartney, Absolutely. Thank you very much for your time today. I really appreciate it. And all the best and good luck. We look forward to hearing your tunes everywhere else.
1: Thank you, Chris.
2: Yeah, that was Ken McCartney, who's the guitarist, singer and manager of the Geraldton band Rat Salad, who have just returned from a hugely successful European tour throughout June. And as you heard there, one of Rat Salad's songs, Southerly, has been added to the soundtrack of the major international movie franchise production of Jackass, Best and Last, which was released to the world on June 26th. Let's hear a little bit of the tune in question.

0: Well, let's just say, are you awake now? I hope you enjoy that. And while this has all been going on, there's been an amazing penalty shootout in the World Cup, Germany versus Paraguay. If you can believe it, Germany has been knocked out of the World Cup at the round of 32 stage, and Paraguay has gone through. Amazing. Quite amazing. Here we go. How about a bit of this? No, that's not the German. The Paraguay fans looking at the Germans. The Melbourne International Comedy Festival making its way through the Goldfields Esperance region in the first week of July. You meet the host of the comedy troupe visiting next on the program and find out how you might be able to score yourself a ticket to an evening of fun and laughter. Remember, give us a call with your favourite joke. 0448922604 is the text line, or 1300 525 222. We've had a few jokes come through. We want some more. So yeah, let us know your favourite joke and you could win a double pass to either the Esperance show or to the Goldfield show. But I can see Jared Lucas getting ready in at the news booth. Right now, the time is 7:30.
1: Hello, I'm Barbara Miller on AM After 8. Fears for vulnerable Australians as a rental affordability scheme winds up. And Stephen Lowy joins me with his thoughts on tackling anti-Semitism.
2: Morning, this is Jared Lucas with ABC Regional News. The City of Kalgoorlie-Boulder has approved a 4.96% rate increase for the coming financial year, instead of the 6% initially proposed. Council received 42 public submissions before yesterday's special council meeting, with most arguing cost of living pressures are already stretching household budgets. Councillor Deborah Boddicker put forward an alternate motion on rates, which passed 5-4. Councillor Boddicker argued that 1% of the revenue generated by the rates increase was earmarked to build up the city's cash reserves.
3: In a booming economic environment, building reserves is good governance. But in a cost of living crisis, asking struggling families and local businesses to fund discretionary reserves is a step that is probably going to be difficult for quite a lot of people.
2: Kalgoorlie-Boulder Mayor Glenn Wilson was among the four councillors who voted against the reduced rates increase.
4: I'm a conservative person. I like to have that little piece for a rainy day. This is not for a rainy day. This is for our future councils and for future opportunities. I understand the sentiment around the table, but our financial sustainability and our ability to execute beyond expectation to the community is not there, and this 1% for me fills that void.
2: The WA Liberals have urged the state government to improve the capability of the Royal Flying Doctor Service after an 8-month-old baby girl died awaiting a flight last year. Willow Horn was due to be transported from Kalgoorlie Health Campus to Perth Children's Hospital in September following a sudden illness. A clinical review found Willow's scheduled flight was diverted to a higher priority patient. She died before she could be transported. Opposition health spokeswoman Libby Metam says the government's $800 million commitment to expand the RFDS has clearly been ineffectual.
5: It was one of the most significant factors that requires improvement and makes a mockery of the promises made by the Cook Labor government to actually fix this issue.
2: The state government has been contacted for comment. A Midwest Shire has welcomed the early reopening of regional courts after weeks of security-related closures. Last month, it was announced more than 20 regional courts would be shuttered between the start of June and end of August. Yesterday, the state government said they would reopen from the 3rd of August after training more police auxiliary officers. Q-Shire President Les Price says the effect of the closure was significant, with the next closest courthouse 450 kilometres away.
6: There needs to be a process whereby people can be heard. Not having a courthouse in queue made that very, very difficult for people. And I am aware of a number of people who simply didn't attend court because they couldn't afford to get to Geraldton.
2: The member for the Midwest says it should not be left to local residents to fight erosion on the Lancelin coast. Community members are raising money to build an emergency seawall to protect a hotel and caravan park from being destroyed by the receding coastline. The online campaign says locals can't afford to wait any longer for state government assistance. Local member and Nationals leader Shane Love says he's raised the problem several times in state parliament.
7: There is imminent danger for buildings within that area. So we could see a large amount of public and private infrastructure being lost if the government doesn't get behind the Lancelin community and take some urgent action to address the situation.
2: The state government says it will work with the Shire of Gingin and other local governments to address immediate coastal erosion risks, but would not confirm if emergency support would be provided at Lancelin. The mothballed Edna May gold mine in WA's Wheatbelt has been sold in a deal worth $300 million. Gold miner Remelius Resources placed Edna May on care and maintenance last April. In April last year, switching its focus to its Mount Magnet operations in the Midwest. Forestania Resources has agreed to buy Edna May for $200 million in cash and $100 million in shares and plans to restart operations next year. The acquisition of Edna May comes as Forestania Resources progresses the refurbishment of the Lake Johnston nickel concentrator near Norseman, which it hopes to recommission as a gold mill by the end of the year. And petrol will be more expensive from tomorrow as the federal government begins winding back the fuel excise discount. The discount will be halved to 16 cents a litre for a month before being scrapped altogether. The tax on petrol and diesel was put on hold to provide some relief to motorists as prices skyrocketed due to the US and Israeli war on Iran. This is ABC Regional News.
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0: 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But you're currently listening on this Tuesday to ABC Goldfields, Esperance, Midwest and Wheatbelt. 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
0: And good morning, Charles. How are you?
12: Good, thanks. How are you?
0: Now, we're asking listeners to send in their best joke because I've got tickets to give away to the Melbourne Comedy Roadshow in Esperance and the Melbourne Comedy Roadshow in Kalgoorlie. Have you got a good joke?
12: Look, the problem is all of my jokes are totally politically incorrect and certainly can't be said in polite company, let alone on the ABC.
0: Well, okay, I'll give you that one. I do like my job some days.
12: but I did pull up a quick one, which I'm sure would be approved by at least half the population. And it said, I told my wife she should embrace her mistakes, so she gave me a hug.
0: Oh, dun-dun-dun. What did one toilet say to another?
12: Oh, I don't know.
0: You look flushed.
12: God. So it's International Dad Joke Day or something.
0: Oh, no, it's just something. All right, tell us what's happening on the markets.
12: Well, look, US equities, they moved to new highs with the semiconductors and the tech space having some big moves. The FTSE was down 0.2, the DAX was down 0.2, Dow picked up 0.6%, S&P 500 up 1.2%, and the NASDAQ up 2.1%. Applied Materials up 11%, Tesla up 8.5%, Lam Research up 7.4%, SpaceX up 7.1%, and that will join the NASDAQ on the 7th of July. Taiwan Semiconductors up 5%, and Walmart was down 0.9%, Microsoft down 1.2%. Gold still on the slide, 4,014, Aussie terms 5,826. Nickel was off 3%, 16,312. Iron ore still hanging around that $100.30 mark. Brent picked up 1.6% to 73.2. So we have seen the strikes halted in the Middle East, but some ships are getting through, but there's still conflicting messages coming from both Iran and the US. Some ships are getting through, but it's sort of much lower levels after that attack on that Singaporean freighter. West Texas Intermediate, $70.20, Aussie dollar, $68.9 US cents. Yesterday, our ASX 200 was up 60 points to 8,823, or 0.7%. And today, our futures are very flat, saying that we're going to be up 3. We're going to see the RBA meeting minutes released today. So the punters will be poring over that to see what direction interest rates might take. And we're going to see the US jobs report coming out tonight as well, aren't we?
0: Well, thank you very much there, Charles. You have a good day.
12: Thank you.
0: That's Charles Johnson there from RM Capital Wealth Advisor. Now, I do have Kenny in North Rangeway with us. Good morning, Kenny. How are you?
9: I'm well, thanks. How about yourself?
0: Yeah, always good in the gold capital of Australia. In fact, I'm just looking up Haddon Street at the moment, and it's starting to absolutely bucket down with rain. So there we go. Well, it's gone really dark. Yeah. And now, well, you've got a joke for us. Tell us it.
9: Yeah. What's the best butter in the world?
0: What is the best butter in the world? Tell us.
9: An angry Billy Gates.
0: Dum-dum-dum. I do like it. Kenny, you're in with a chance to win it. You have a good one?
9: No good me winning it. I can't get there.
0: Yeah, well, hey, was it good? I'm sure somebody will. All right, that is Kenny in North Rangeway. Remember, if you've got a joke for us, remember, I've got these double passes up for grabs, 0448 922 604 or 1300 525 222. We are going to be talking with the host of the Melbourne Comedy Show, which is coming to the Goldfields and Esperance region. Let's have a bit of Queen.

Wonderful Queen with Don't Stop Me Now, ABC Goldfields, Esperance, Midwest and Wheat Belt. Soon we'll be talking to the Melbourne Comedy Festival. Again, if you've got a late joke to send through and you want to win those double passes, one for Esperance, one for Kalgoorlie Boulder, 0448 922 604. That is the text line, or give us a call, 1300 525 222. Would love to be able to give those tickets away. Let's have another track now. A bit of Boston. More Than a Feeling.

0: More than a feeling. That's what the Paraguayans are thinking as they beat Germany in the World Cup round of 32 in Boston. There you go. A Boston boil over. So always good just to play that. We're finding it hard to find the comedian. Must have had a good night last night, I can say. So we'll try another day to talk about the Melbourne Comedy Festival. But recently, Burt Street in Boulder has been abuzz with a touch of Hollywood, hosting film crews and production vehicles on every corner, while the TV miniseries Two Birds is being filmed in the Goldfields town. And while all this hustle and bustle is happening, spare a thought for the production publicist whose job is it to tell you all about the production without really telling you anything at all, at least until the production actually hits both the big and small screens. The ABC's Chris Edmondson spoke to Two Birds publicist and Adriana Begovic on the set of the production and asked how she balances such a tricky job.
1: Good question. It's my job to inform local media, work with our locations department as well to inform local communities about what's going on. It's pretty hard to hide the size of these trucks. It's pretty hard to hide it in a town like this. But producing the shows, first and foremost, at the moment, we only get one day to capture the scenes that we're shooting that day. We can't go back and get it again. So it's a really tight schedule. Also, secondary to, you know, keeping the community informed and keeping local media informed, I work with the production company and the network to collate all the assets that are required to promote the show.
2: So I imagine a lot of that takes place after the event.
1: I'm a magician sometimes. As a unit publicist, you work within the shooting schedule to get what you need to promote the show. And that's picking the key days on set to bring our stills photographer to capture character shots and portraits and episodic shots to sell the show. That's also working with a team of behind-the-scenes videographers to capture interesting bits, package them up for social media, and you might see them later on when we're, you know, showing you a cool behind-the-scenes moment or whatever. I'd love to say I get a dedicated day to do all this, but you just don't.
2: So you have to work within the confines of the shoot, but you also have to do a little bit of cloak and dagger. You also have to be a bit of a safeguard to make sure that not too much information gets out early. How do you balance that?
1: Good question. Every job's different. Most of the time, people are very understanding of embargoes being in place. Like when you're cast in a show and when you're crewed in a show, you respect that those boundaries. We don't share a lot of things on social media. You don't want to wreck the story. And we haven't even made the story yet. We reveal, obviously, some of our cast early on. We reveal the story, when you can expect to see it, the network. And then everything is kept under secret because it doesn't exist yet.
2: It's a bit like Hollywood comes to town for a lot of people. A lot of people get involved. There's carpenters, there's drivers, there's all sorts of things. But there's also extras and people who get their little bit of moment where they can actually be on the screen and see themselves when the production is complete. What do you have to tell people who are working on their first film set, they're local to the area, and all they really want to do is just tell their mates what they're doing?
1: You can't. I think most people understand it. And coming on the set, you actually witness that. It's a little bit of magic. I mean, I remember coming onto my first set, and it's a privilege. It's a privilege to be involved in this industry. It's a privilege to be creating content. And for those people who do come on set for the first time, I would hope that they see it that way. There's a lot of waiting around. Every extra, every other, casual crew, we do get briefed on, you know, what is and isn't able to be shared at this time. You can still capture your own content. You can still take a photo, take a selfie. Don't share it yet. Share it maybe 6 months to 12 months later. Relive your memories when there's a trailer.
2: And just touching on that, because obviously someone that may have not been on a film set or been on any number of shoots, and you've worked in the industry for a little while, what's it like to see the faces of people who are seeing a film set for the first time? What's it like to see people's faces when they first see the magic behind the story that they will eventually see on screen?
1: I love it. I think it's really humbling as well. It makes you realise that, you know, we get stressed out in our roles. We've got a lot of pressure. We've got only a certain amount of time to shoot things. But when people come on for the first time, you kind of go, actually, we're not saving lives. It's a pretty cool industry. It's pretty nice. It's great to see that excitement as well. And it's nice to be a part of that for somebody's journey, first time on a set. It's really cool.
2: And when everybody wraps at the end and everybody starts to go their separate ways, what's the feeling like when you've worked so hard on something so intensely for such a short period of time? What's it like to then say goodbye to everybody?
1: It's a massive disconnect. For the crews, we obviously work together quite a lot, so we'd go from job to job. But obviously for cast and ring-ins, you know, you become like a family when you're working, especially you're working away from home, even though, you know, you're doing 13 hours on set every day and just crashing at night and waking up and doing it again, you miss it. I saw it for the first time. My daughter was cast in a TV show last year and she went to Cooper Pedy for 8 weeks. My husband accompanied her for the first 2 weeks. Now, neither of them have ever been on a film set before, so they were newbies. And even after 2 weeks, my husband was like, oh my God, I'm going to miss everyone. And I'm like, dude, like, it's part of the job. Then mum comes in and kind of tells her daughter, yeah, I know you're best mates with these people now, but, you know, you're probably not going to see them again. And it can be a lonely profession. And then from an actor's perspective, I see that. But from crew perspective, we work together quite closely. We go to jobs together. But rig-ins, yeah, it's tough.
2: But always worth it.
1: Always worth it. Yeah. Yeah.
0: It's 8 minutes to 8 o'clock. That was publicist Adriana Begovic speaking there to the ABC Goldfields Esperance, Chris Edmondson, on the set of the Two Birds miniseries production currently being filmed in Kalgoorlie Boulder. Thank you to Gary in Southern Cross. Hi, Ivo. The name biggest joke of all time is Anthony Albanese and his sham government, but no one is laughing. Bet you won't announce this, although I just did there, Gary. Got to remember, his government holds 94 seats. The next closest was the Liberal Party with 27. So I don't call it a sham government. The people did speak at the election. But keep on sending through your jokes. Would love to be able to put them on air. Maybe you win that prize. We've only just begun. You'll find
3: us chasing the sun. Today's weather with the Bureau of Meteorology.
0: Oh, and we say a very good morning to Denver. How are you?
4: G'day. I'm good. How are you?
0: Very, very well. Congratulations on joining the ABC Goldfields Esperance Midwest and Wheat Belt team. Can you tell us about the weather for today?
4: Oh, it's my absolute pleasure to be joining you all. Look, we are looking at a cold front, or rather a pre-cold frontal band of showers approaching Kalgoorlie Boulder at the moment, sort of looking like it might be breaking up a little, but looking to bring some showery conditions to the area today. That's going to push further across into more northern regions as well. We also have those sort of post-frontal showery conditions for the Wheat Belt and Midwest currently for the moment. They're going to continue throughout today as well. So really the story for today is those showery conditions with that cold front pushing through, maybe getting a little bit windier areas further to the south as well.
0: And maximum temperatures for the Goldfields, Esperance, Midwest and Wheat Belt region?
4: Oh, righty. So for Kalgoorlie Boulder today, we're looking at, like I said, showers and a top of 16. For Leonora, we're looking at showers and 16. For Norseman, showers becoming windy later on with 15 degrees. Showers at Salmon Gums and 15. And Esperance with a possible afternoon thunderstorm and 16 degrees today. Eucla, showers increasing maybe this afternoon and up to 20 degrees. And Southern Cross, showers also becoming windy, 15 degrees. Looking more central west, Geraldton, showers and windy, 19 degrees today. Where have we got here? Dalwallinu, we got showers at 15. Northam, showers 16. And once we go to the towards the Gascoyne, we're looking at MacArthur, showers in 17.
0: Beautiful. Thank you so much, Denver. You have a great day.
4: You too.
0: That's Denver Richter there from the Bureau of Meteorology. It is 5 minutes to 8 o'clock. I love this track. Absolute banger. From 1983. Reached number 8 on the Australian charts. Paul Young, Love of the

0: Paul Young, Love of the Common People. If you didn't know, that was actually a cover version of an original that was released in 1967 by the Four Preps. Now, that version by Paul Young peaked at number 2 on the UK charts, and I said got to number 8 on the Australian charts. 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Dana Hamilton will be back with you tomorrow, bigger, brighter as ever on your radio, always starting at 25 minutes to 7 o'clock, so make sure you do tune in tomorrow. For Goldfields Esperance listeners, we've got the quiz tomorrow, which we always have a bit of fun, where if you win, you get to choose the artist of the week or a genre or just 4 damn songs that you want to hear on the radio. There might be a bit of a finance theme since it's the 1st of July, the start of the new financial year. So make sure you do tune in and play the quiz. I think the winner of one of the tickets has to go to Tracy in Mount Madden. Did you hear about the 2 baked beans that went around Australia? They ended up in Cairns. So we'll be in contact with you on how to get you your tickets. But it's been great having the combined show. Look after yourself. The time, 8 o'clock.
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